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3: 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I'm Jim Downs. Las Vegas home sales were up last month, while the median sales price dropped. Las Vegas Realtors reports 2,046 previously owned single-family homes were sold last month in Southern Nevada. That's up 1.2% from July of a year ago. The median sales price for homes sold last month was $480,000, down 1% from the same time a year ago. More than 7,400 single-family homes listed for sale in July got no offers. That's a 4% increase year over year, but 80% sold within 60 days. Rents are dropping throughout the Vegas Valley. The apartment rental platform Zumper reports in some portions of Southern Nevada, a one-bedroom apartment has seen its rent drop by almost 19% compared to July of last year. Las Vegas also leads the country when it comes to rental concessions. Zillow's latest rental report says nearly 52% of Las Vegas area apartment listings offered some sort of a concession. That's the highest rate in the country. The national average is about 40%. Local rental officials say the increase comes after a pandemic-era boom in apartment construction due to low interest rates and, of course, strong demand.
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3: 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That's westbound Tropicana from Burnham to Spencer. Also, construction on the 11 both directions between Rancho and Rainbow. Those HOV lanes are affected.
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0: Welcome back to the Falcon Nano AI and Drone Radio Hour here on 670 KMZQ. This is your host, EJ Lonergan. We are Falcon Nano, a local Las Vegas company. We're doing an interview today with U.S. Air Force Major General retired, Don McGregor. Now, General, the global threats that we're facing, one of the things that our listening audience might want to kind of conceptualize or keep in mind, if the Ukrainians are under duress as they're developing all of these systems, where we're able to, in the calm of a sunny Las Vegas afternoon, be able to re-engineer these, as you had mentioned, take them apart, see what's great about them, see what can be improved. But we have access to materials and time that the Ukrainians just don't have due to the simple fact that they are under a wartime situation here. Now, I wanted to segue into Falcon Nano's radio frequency jammer and then our EMP systems, and that's an electromagnetic pulse system, are designed for rapid deployment by special forces, infantry. They could be mounted onto a Humvee. In a scenario like the Red Sea or Persian Gulf, how could those tools give the U.S. the edge?
1: If we take a look at what we've been talking about, EJ, is detection primarily. How do we detect a swarm? How do we detect a very small drone? And that is one aspect. But what is really important is that you need an entire, what we refer to in the military as a kill chain. So it's really a step-by-step decision-making process required to identify, track, and destroy targets. It's one thing to detect a drone, and it is another thing to counter that drone. And so what I've brought into Falcon Nano and worked with Al on is really completing that kill chain. So now what you're referring to is the defeat portion of that kill chain. So the jammer, the suicide drone, or anything that comes out once you detect that you're going to go and throw at it and be able to actually take that drone down, there's multiple ways to do that. You can actually send a jammer out there to be able to jam those signals, or you can send out a drone that actually what we refer to as spoofer, which many are GPS guided, and you can actually jam that system. And there are other ones out there on the EMP, which is electric magnetic pulse, that you can send out into a swarm, and through a charge set off an EMP that destroys the entire swarm. And that is what Falcon Nano's product lineup is that we have a variety of what we call kill mechanisms or defeat mechanisms for the drones. So it's one thing to detect them, and it's another thing to defeat them. Now, what the military is lacking predominantly is that full system from one company. What Falcon Nano has done is melded those together into really what the military wants is a single source detect and defeat system. And that is what Falcon Nano is able to provide.
0: A single source that's built in the United States. Most all of our parts and pieces, including the Edge AI chips from Intel, are going to be manufactured here in the United States. I think I've heard a rumor that the president likes products that are made here in the United States.
1: Yeah, he certainly does. Yeah, he's done a great job, what we call reshoring of our ability to actually manufacture, high-tech equipment such as this. One of the things that you mentioned, which is the Edge AI with Intel and another group called Altera that we're partnering with, these are top-notch companies that have got a great reputation that Al's already worked with and partnered with in other products. So we have a good relationship with them. But really, what I want to run down very quickly and succinctly why AI is so important in integrating into this drone warfare. And they're on the sort of leading edge of this and where Al wants to take this. If you take a look at a detection system that uses multiple inputs in what we call parallel processing to be able to take one input and measure, is that an edge or not an edge? Another one takes an input, is that they're at a cold background or a hot background. They take another one that says, is that a bird or is that actually a drone? And there are many more. There are dozens, essentially, that does parallel processing that examines all of those at one point. Well, the old legacy systems used, the older ability to be able to use GPUs where they do single processing. Now they do parallel and they have to talk to each other. Well, what AI does is it improves it, enhances it, and speeds it up significantly. So, for example, on the thermal detector that we're using, which we have a licensing agreement with the United States Navy to commercialize and manufacture, we're taking that one system, which right now already is 6 times greater in the detection than any of the thermal imagery detectors currently out there, and we're going to throw edge AI into this, and we're going to be able to theoretically enhance that 30 to 40% just using AI, because it's going to use so many more discriminants, and the parallel processing is going to be enhanced 2, 3, 4-fold to be able to determine whether that is a threat or not a threat and integrate it into the system. So we have a very large drone problem on our southern border, and we have a very limited capability to defend, actually detect and then defend against it. So this is an area that we're going to hopefully work with Homeland Security, with many of the Falcon Nano products. So whatever we bring to the military, we can bring to Homeland Security. Whatever we can bring to Homeland Security, we can bring to corporations, to critical infrastructure, and to the private sector. One great example here, which Al is going down, is we've contacted airports. Actually, an airport contacted us. And the ability of our thermal detector is we can distinguish between a bird and a drone. So we have basically an ability on an airport infrastructure, which is also concerned about drones, but really their primary responsibility on the approach and on the final portions of the runway are birds, because they are by far the most dangerous item they've got against an airline is a bird strike, and really in the engine. It has actually taken down airliners. So I can remember when I worked as what's called an RSO, guiding a military aircraft on a runway, that was part of our other jobs, we would go out and actually go and shoot guns in the air to move the birds off final. That was how simple it was. Well, now we've got this ability to detect them, which is not out there yet, and Falcon Nano has that. So really what we're looking at is the primary reason that a lot of these products were developed is really for military applications. And now we're finding out they're just as useful on our Homeland Security side and just as useful for corporate critical infrastructure and even airports.
0: Now, a quick question. If we're using guns shot into the air, would literally a drone with a speaker on it that then makes, you know, one heck of a racket, maybe play some Metallica or something, would that, you know, scare those birds and get them airborne so that we know where they're at?
1: Well, there's probably multiple ways, EJ. They're currently doing it now. But really the point of my, you know, what I was describing here was an ability to detect them.
0: Right.
1: Now, an ability to defeat them on the airport, that would you something you'd have to work out with the airport, because it's heavily regulated in what you can do on an airport. But the key is, passively we can detect them. And that's what they're lacking now. So they don't get an alert unless someone actually takes binoculars and looks over there, or they have an aircraft that goes through a flock of birds and tells air traffic control, hey, there's birds on the final here as we're approaching, and they actually have to maneuver aircraft out of there if it's severe. If you have a system that's able to detect that, now you can get ahead of that problem on an airport. And for a busy airport, incredibly significant. Because if you're maneuvering airplanes around for an airline, that's gas, and that means money. At the end of the day, it's about saving lives.
0: Yeah, but Al had mentioned in the first show that we did that there's over 20,000 bird strikes a year on average.
1: Yeah, matter of fact, I've had several in aircraft I've been at, both in the airlines and in the military, and we hope to bring that to airports. And what Falcon Nano does is that we've got a very mobile thermal imagery detector that can detect out to tested 6 to 12 kilometers. And we could position that at particular, what we call forward operating bases on the border, or CBP, or we would call critical infrastructures. We could set up our thermal detector in those forward operating locations or critical infrastructure locations and defend against those particular threats, not just with our detect capability, but also with our defeat capability, because we're going to present a whole system, a complete kill chain if for a group like that.
0: And why is AI going to be such a game changer in that counter-drone warfare?
1: Going back to the earlier discussion we had on really how does AI enhance all of this, some of the legacy, what we would call technology that was integrated in order for detect systems be able to detect small targets like that, they have to use a series of discriminations and a lot of processing that goes into it. And what AI has done is it takes that and it speeds it up significantly and allows you a lot of cross-parallel processing that really wasn't able to accomplish before. So it enhances all of your ability to discriminate against targets. Is it because we have a lot of clutter? For example, on the thermal side, when you have a target against a hot background and it's a hot target, it will come up and it will basically blend in with the background, so it's hard to detect. Well, what AI does is it helps discriminate between those backgrounds and show you the actual target versus the background, and it speeds it up and it enhances it because it can pull in so much more information to be able to do that. And that's essentially what Falcon Nano is going to do with their Edge AI.
0: Now, looking ahead, what excites you the most about the future of Falcon Nano's product line, whether it's the, you know, the thermal detector, the electromagnetic pulse system for incoming swarm defeat, the Varta counter-drone system, or the Spike missile? What is it that gets you excited about these?
1: I would say our huckleberry is the thermal detector, because there's nothing out there like it right now. And we're in the middle, and if we enhance it with Edge AI, which we plan on doing, it's going to make it even better. And that's a passive system. It emits no signal, so it can't be jammed. It can't be countered that way. And it's very effective at what would I would refer to as the troop level, because it goes out in kilometers. It doesn't go out in hundreds of miles. It goes out to 10, 20 miles, but it's very effective. On the other side, on the defeat side, very excited about reselling with Ukrainian companies with its combat-proven, single-direction suicide Draco drone that we can re-engineer and make better.
0: Now, for our listeners who are defense professionals, policymakers, or just concerned citizens, what's one message that you want them to take away from our interview today?
1: That we have a problem detecting drones, and we have a problem countering drones. And we need to solve that problem. And Falcon Nano, with the current product lineup, is that we have a potential here to bring products to the military, to Homeland Security, to private corporate sectors, and be able to provide the entire system of properly detecting and defeating those threats.
0: Fantastic. General, I thank you so much for your time today. And I'll be right back here on 670 KMZQ.
2: 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Clay Travis and Buck Sexton at 9. Kevin Wall at noon. Wayne Allen Root, afternoons at 3. And Rob Carson every weeknight. 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

0: Drone Radio Hour here on 670 KMZQ. This is your host, EJ Lonergan. We are Falcon Nano, a local Las Vegas company. We're doing an interview today with U.S. Air Force Major General, retired, Don McGregor. But I do want to remind people, we are looking for investors, and that's the point of our programs. If you are an accredited investor, please join us at our website, falconnano.com, and then click the contact icon and leave us your information, and I will call you directly.
1: Now, we have a thermal imaging detector as well. And the difference between the two is a thermal imaging detector is a passive system, meaning it does not send a signal out, it doesn't detect a signal. So it's able to go out there in the middle of a battlefield and really, and when you have a lot of signal emissions out there that are jammable and you can identify them, we have a system here that's very passive and works through that.
0: Fantastic. Now, General, the global threats that we're facing, China, for example, is projected to have over a million kamikaze drones by 2026, that's this year. How concerned are you about the scale of production, and what does it mean for a potential conflict in the Pacific?
1: We should be very concerned about this, and I believe the administration is addressing this now. I think the Department of War is also all over this, and what they're going to have to do is recognize the fact that China is going to position themselves into, regarding drones, position themselves into an ability to send out swarms and overwhelm the defenses. So numbers and cost, economy of scale, economy of force, economics in general are going to drive a lot of their decision making and development. We have to do the same. If you go into the Taiwanese Straits, which has been a sort of a source of conflict over there between mainland China and Taiwan China for years. This is now reaching a critical stage where China has basically laid the law down that they're eventually going to try to consume the island. So how do they do that? They can't do it on a typical, what we would call a legacy military capability front, using large, expensive pieces of equipment because they cannot match the U.S. abilities as far as technology and just overall equipment and development. They're still behind in that, even though they're rapidly catching up. So in order to really thwart that, they realize that we have a problem with drone detection and countering massive swarms of drones. So that's really where they're going. And if you look at a scenario on the Taiwanese Straits, which historically would have involved hundreds of ships, thousands of aircraft, very large, expensive, going after Taiwan, and us defending, along with coalition assets, defending that island. Now it's simply going to be thousands of drones that overwhelm the defensive systems and are able to incur a tremendous amount of damage to include their military and certain infrastructure in order to really disable them. Right now, the U.S. would have a very difficult time defending against that level of threat involving massive swarms of drones that are very capable in damaging infrastructure and certain military bases, infrastructure as well. So it'd be difficult to do.
0: Well, if I'm not mistaken, it's, 100, 110 miles that separate Taiwan from mainland China? What's the range of these drones, or are they going to be deploying them from ships or from airplanes, kind of like a drone supercarrier or something? How do you see China pressing that advantage?
1: I see them going in every aspect of that. They actually have container ships now, where they have literally hundreds, if not thousands, of drones that the container, these are multiple containers on one ship that go in and they lift, and basically they open up the container and all these drones come out. So they can position those all over the Taiwanese Straits.

0: the distance really is not necessarily a factor. It's not as if they're going to go and launch them, even though there will be some they will do from mainland China. They're going to go and pre-position all those assets out there. And some of them are going to be very disguised as possibly commercial ships or something along those lines that are going to open up and have massive amount of drones. But I think we have to just get back to the fact that that is going to happen. And really, we need to come down to, well, what type of drone and what type of threat are we going to be up against? And what is the most difficult for us to defend against? And it is these smaller, like I said, these smaller drones that have a lot of capability against military type targets and infrastructure. And that is what we're going to have to be able to defend against. And currently, our defensive, what we'll call the detect portion of drones, is very limited at the point, even though we are rapidly improving upon that. That is where Falcon Nano comes in with, for example, the thermal imagery detector that is able to actually detect these types of small drones out to a range that is six times the capability of current thermal detectors. So if you can add that, add AI into it with edge AI and some field programmable gate arrays that Al plans on putting into these systems and enhance that, we're going to improve that by 30-40%. Now you have a detect capability that is passive also, that is able to go against these massive drones. And the current capability that we have with this thermal detector is up to 500 drones. That does not currently exist in the military repertoire. So that is what we hope to be able to get out there to the military.
1: Well, one of the things that an investment would help us with for all those investors out there is we actually have plans, and we've got a roadmap to increase that number from 500 to ballpark 10,000 drones at any given time. Going back to your discussion of the capabilities of China to throw wave after wave of swarms at us, how important is that technology? And can you talk about a little bit how the latency or the inability for the Chinese really to realize that we have that signal going out recognizing their drones is?
0: Yeah, great point, EJ. And really, it sort of segues into another product lineup that Falcon Nano has. When we look at swarms, drone swarms, there's two things. They are an ability to actually control a swarm of drones and an ability to defend against it. And we have a product in Falcon Nano that may help describe and answer what you're talking or referring to, EJ, where we have a controller working with another company that has a control system that is able to go and monitor literally thousands, hundreds, if not thousands of drones, and be able to what we call red team against those. So they are set up so that they're able to go and train, for example, military on countering drone swarms. And so they have a product there that is able to monitor hundreds and thousands of drones and coordinate between those drones to be able to present a threat to the military on a training scenario that they can defend against. Well, you can take that and you can re-engineer that into something on a detect side that we plan on doing to be able to go and detect those hundreds, if not thousands, of drones and be able to use the signals that we use on the red team side to go on to the blue side and to be able to re-engineer that into a detect portion. So this is part of what Al's really his his ability to look forward and think beyond just what the product is and taking something as simple as a red team swarm capability of hundreds to thousands of drones and being able to convert that into a detect capability.
1: So, Iran, they've not only been supplying drones to Russia, of course, we've seen what they've been doing in the military operation that we've had here recently. What do you see that level of threat evolving to, and what are some of the challenges that the U.S. is going to be facing in defending against the Shahed Iranian drones?
0: Great point. Two things. Number one, if you take a look at what we lost over there, we lost a multi-billion-dollar radar dome that's in, I believe it was Qatar or UAE. We also lost an E-3 and some KC-135 refueling tankers. Those assets are worth hundreds of millions, if not billions of dollars, and they were taken out by a $50,000 drone. Now, how do we, in an economy of scale or force, how do we properly defend against that? Well, we have to be able to defend that by being able to detect those. And we have to do it in a passive way, optimally. And Falcon Nano has an ability to do that. If we go down, you know, if we go further down the Iran war, we're looking at an ability of right now, what capability does the U.S. forces have to defend against this? And I think what we're finding out is we have a very limited capability to do that. And this is what we're learning. So we have to take the lessons learned here, and we have to go and solve those lessons by developing equipment to be able to properly detect these smaller drones. So that's number one. And Falcon Nano already has products right now to be able to do that. And we're in the development of being able to handle threats like that. Number two, you talk about the Shahed 130, I believe it's the Shahed 136, which is an Iranian, what we call a suicide drone. So it's a single direction suicide drone, very effective. Well, we're working right now with a Ukrainian company that has what's called a Draco, which is a very similar drone, same similar in capability, size, and purpose. And that particular threat or capability was used against the Russian infrastructure, where it went deep into Russia and it was able to take out a whole lineup of aircraft on a runway. I don't know if you remember that.
1: That was very exciting to watch. I actually saw it as soon as the video hit YouTube. I think I saw it within hours of it hitting YouTube several months ago.
0: Very effective. So we're working with the company who makes that. Now, there's what we're going to do is we're going to take that particular product and we're going to re-engineer it and make it better. Just like we did in the Iran war with a group called Spectre X, I believe. Anyways, last summer, they took the Shahed, which is an Iranian drone, single direction suicide, gave it to a company and said, make this better. So they did, and they did a 3 to 4 month turnaround. And we threw 500 of our version of that into Iran and made significant damage. So we're learning very quickly. This is what I love about the whole American process, to include the military, is that we learn very quickly, we're very humble, and we have no set ways of doing business. If it works, we're going to make it. If it doesn't work, we're going to change it and make it work. So on this particular side, we're going to take this Draco, which is very similar to that Iranian Shahed, and we're going to re-engineer it and make it better in advancements with AI, et cetera, and we're going to sell that as a reseller and a product lineup for Falcon Nano.
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5: The Las Vegas Aces shook off a sluggish start against the Connecticut Sun at Michelob Ultra Arena to run off with a 101-78 win in the finale of their season-long five-game homestand. The win helped them overtake the Indiana Fever for the third-best record in the WNBA. It was a celebratory ending for the Las Vegas Raiders, who rallied from 17 points down in Houston to overtake the Texans in the final seconds of their preseason matchup. The Silver and Black scored the final 19 points to steal the 22-20 win. Fernando Mendoza didn't exactly light up the stat sheet, completing 8 of 15 passes for 86 yards and a pick six. Having won the first three games in Albuquerque, the Las Vegas Aviators earned at least a split of their six-game series against the Isotopes, final score 10-7 on Thursday. Their parent club, the Athletics, completed their sweep in Kansas City, which is to say they lost all four games there.
2: The Vegas Sports Report is brought to you by
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4: 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We get you there!
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6: Got an accident there in the resort corridor, 15 south at Sahara. Debris, 215 east at the off-ramp at Gibson. And look out for an accident causing congestion. That's 11 north at Charleston. Now you're up to date with on-time traffic.
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1: Good late afternoon, Las Vegas. This is EJ Lonergan hosting the Falcon Nano AI and Drone Radio Hour here on 670 KMZQ. Now, I have to admit, I have been looking forward to today's show since we got started. Our guest today is United States Air Force Major General retired Don McGregor. Welcome, sir, to our show.
0: Thank you, EJ. I appreciate it. Glad to be here.
1: Fantastic. Now, to give a quick introduction, Major General McGregor is a combat veteran and a F-16 fighter pilot. While serving as a general officer in the Pentagon, he was the National Guard Director of Strategy, Policy, Plans, and International Affairs, advising a 4-star Joint Chiefs of Staff member. He served as the lead liaison between the Council of Governors and the Secretary of Defense, now Secretary of War, administering the Department of Defense's premier international affairs program, which included over 80 global partnerships. He has held various operational command and director positions across the National Guard and military commands. Major General McGregor is an expert in defense strategy, policy, planning, and global security, and is well regarded for his expertise in using military forces to support federal agencies. He holds a BA in computer science from the University of Minnesota and a master's degree in diplomacy and international conflict resolution from Norwich University. Now that's a mouthful. General, welcome and thank you for joining us.
0: Yeah, thanks, EJ. Glad to be here.
1: Now, I'm going to dive right in because I want to cover a lot of information with you, but I do want to remind folks, if you've heard one of our previous shows, Falcon Nano is a local Las Vegas company. We are doing a capital raise, and I am unabashedly looking for investors, especially Las Vegas local investors. So if you are an accredited investor, go to our website, falconnano.com, and to the right, you'll see a contact button. Plug in your information, and I will be in touch very soon. Now, General, as a retired 2-star Air Force general and strategic advisor for Falcon Nano, what are the biggest drone-related threats that you see facing the United States military as well as our allies right now?
0: If you're going to group these drone threats, the best way to describe it is swarms and size. A great example is what's occurring right now over in the Middle East with the war with Iran. Their success, which has been minimal, has been their ability to throw out numbers and small drones that are very hard to detect. If you throw out a large group of drones, let's say a dozen, couple dozen, or even more, sometimes hundreds, and you have them with a very small group, and drones are split up into three groups, groups one, two, and three militarily. The groups one and two are very, very small. They're literally handheld all the way up to maybe the size of an individual or smaller. And that is what Iran is using. So they've had great success in going through a lot of our counter drone systems and defense systems, which is what is lacking here and what Falcon Nano is able to bring to the table. So really size of the drones, which are hard to detect, and swarms, meaning the numbers, is probably the greatest threat right now.
1: Now, you've spent decades in counter drone strategy. How has the drone battlefield evolved since you were in uniform, especially in places like Ukraine and the Middle East right now?
0: Yeah, the evolution of drone warfare, you could go back probably 30 plus years, possibly even more. But when we started developing the very large drones, like the Predators, which are, 3,000, 4,000, 5,000, 6,000 pound drones that actually can carry weapons and use those weapons rather than just reconnaissance. If you look at the early days of Iraq and Afghanistan, we had these drones that were being flown by Air Force people in, let's say, North Dakota, and they would be operating out of Kandahar, Afghanistan, and they would take control of the drones and they would use them very, very effectively. It opened up an entirely different fusion of the war. And they started developing these smaller drones really for commercial reasons, mapping, videoing, et cetera, commercials, et cetera, even film. And then someone had the bright idea that they could use these in war. And usually what happens in drone development is warfare. You have to have a place for it to actually be tested. And unfortunately, what happened in Ukraine and Russia really was an evolution in drone warfare, not on the large size, but on the very small size. And the reason why is the economy of force and the economy itself, meaning how much do these drones cost, how much can we make, how many can we make, and how quickly can we get them out, and can they overwhelm the defenses? You put those all into a blender, and what comes out is small drone warfare, which the Ukraine and Russia war just accelerated. And actually there was an evolution over there, even over the 3 or 4 years that they've had been in the fighting. So they've developed these very small, what we call group one and two drones, entire Falcon Nano product line is designed for, and they were able to produce on both sides an ability to overwhelm the defensive forces and really incur a lot of damage that you never ever thought was possible before. And that now has become a battlefield tactic. And my whole job with Falcon Nano as an advisor is to be able to come in and take a look at all the systems, develop them into a battlefield product, all the way through what we refer to as a kill chain, all the way from detect into killing those drones, and being able to develop those products so they effectively work in this new warfare that's coming out.
1: Now, you mentioned our product lines. Falcon Nano is working on both offensive and defensive drone technologies. What is it that drew you to advise our company specifically?
0: No, the product. I've known Al, who is the owner, for a few years now, working on another project. Unrelated to this, really. And he brought me on because of my background and the fact that this is a growing and evolving threat. And the timing is perfect as far as what America needs to do to properly defend itself, as we're finding out in Iran war, but also the amount of money that's being thrown into these projects by the Defense Department and Homeland Security, and even corporate and in the private sector. And what drew me to Falcon Nano were the products. I looked and did a deep dive into the Ukraine-Russia war for another reason. It was really helping somebody else examining the war. But I realized when Al approached me and gave me the product lineup, I go, goodness, they have got a series of products here that are not out there yet. And with a lot of the upgrades that Al wants to put into it because of his background in embedded computers and that area in chip development, he's going to introduce AI-driven drones into the product lineup. And our detect portion of our product line and our defeat portion, I've meshed to help him mesh together into a full system. There's nothing out there like it right now as far as thermal imaging and ability to detect using their products. So that's really what drove me. It was exciting to actually get involved and help Al through this evolution in developing this product lineup.
1: Now, the war in Ukraine has seen in excess of 50,000 drones used in combat. From your perspective, what lessons should the U.S. military be learning from that conflict right now?
0: How to detect and how to defeat swarms. How to go after the smaller drones that are very hard to detect because their radar signatures are very low and they are hard to detect, and the massive numbers that they can throw out into the battlefield merely because of cost. So the problem the U.S. has now is we have a very sophisticated drone and counter-drone setup, essentially. So we look for the larger drones, we look for the larger targets, and our defeat portion of this is these very expensive missiles and or drone, counter-drone systems that cost a fortune to take down. For example, we have a $5 million missile that takes down a $50,000 drone.
1: That's not an economy of scale. Yeah, that's not what we want to be spending our tax dollars on.
0: Exactly. So just the economic portion of this is something that needs to be solved. But also, really, is we have to be able to go down and be able to detect these smaller drones. So the technology has to change as well. We have to get better at being able to look at these smaller, more effective drones in mass and being able to not only detect those, but be able to properly engage in time before they become a threat to our troops and or our forward positions or infrastructure.
1: Now, Falcon Nano has products that are already battle proven in Ukraine, such as the handheld radio frequency detector that has saved literally thousands of lives. How does the real world combat data like that shape the counter drone systems that you're helping to develop?
0: Oh, immensely. There's nothing better than combat proven products out there. And that's really what the U.S. military is lacking. They're really in the development phase now and testing of all these systems against what Ukraine and Russia have already figured out. The fact that Falcon Nano is now partnered with two Ukrainian companies who already have proven battlefield tested products, what we can do with those is we can bring them as a reseller of those products, but also as a developer, because we're going to take those products and we're going to take them apart, put them back together, and we're going to add certain elements that are going to enhance the ability of those products. So, for example, the RF detector, the Ukrainian RF detector that you just mentioned, EJ, we can take that detector and we can enhance it. We can take a small handheld system, add some AI into it, and really double the capability of that. You put that along all the product lines, and you're basically taking what Ukraine combat has proven already works and enhance it. And that's really part of the goal of Falcon Nano, is taking combat proven products as a reseller, enhancing that, and bringing that to the U.S. markets and military, but also take what we currently have on the detection side, which is a U.S. Navy product, and enhancing that as well. So we've got multiple product lineups going in a good direction. And then if you have a moment, EJ, I wanted to real quick, unless you wanted to go to another question, about what is the difference between an RF, radio frequency detector, and really a thermal imaging detector, which is the primary product for Falcon Nano.
1: Yeah, please expound.
0: So if you look at what the Ukrainian RF detector, it's handheld, it's very simple. Obviously, it's easy to take and pack and very mobile. It's optimum for a troop level individual to carry. That detects radio frequency. So it's an actual emission or a signal that goes out, and it's able to detect, because all the drones, most of the drones that come out are what's called first person viewer, or they have a signal that's going to the drone that's able to guide it. And there's a variety of them that are coming out now, and they're evolving, but the primary one is radio frequency. So this detector detects those signals, and it basically sets an alarm to the individual that those are those drones that are out there. So they can either maneuver, reposition, or if they have a counter drone system, be able to go out and detect it and kill it. Now, what we have, so that's one aspect, and a certain troop can use that, depending on what they're trying to achieve. And it's very small, it's very compatible, and it's also less costly.
1: We're going to break right now here on 670 KMZQ for a quick commercial.
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2: News this hour from Town Hall. I'm Keith Peters in Washington. Despicable and disgusting is how Senator Katie Britt describes the just enacted Massachusetts law allowing abortions to be performed right up to the moment of birth. On the Salem News program this week on Capitol Hill with Tony Perkins, the Alabama Republican says pro-life Americans need to strongly speak out against laws like this.
3: What's happening in Massachusetts, it's despicable and disgusting. We are telling the truth. We are speaking that to the American people and the way they need to hear it. When I saw this law being passed and women cheering behind them about being able to take the precious life of their own child right before that child is born, there is a pit in my stomach that, you know, you cannot explain.
2: Senator Britt's full interview will be heard when This Week on Capitol Hill is broadcast beginning at 10 a.m. Eastern Time Saturday on the Salem News Channel. President Trump threatens a lawsuit over a report on National Guard deployments.
4: President Donald Trump is threatening to sue a left-leaning think tank unless it retracts a report that says his National Guard deployments to various cities did not reduce crime, as Trump has said. The letter gave the Washington, D.C.-based Center for American Progress until the end of business Friday to issue the retraction or face a $5 billion lawsuit. The center has declined. The nonprofit's president and chief executive says the lawsuit is a transparent attempt to silence the center. I'm Lisa Dwyer.
2: President Donald Trump is appearing in South Carolina this evening to support Senator Darlene Graham, his chosen candidate to replace her late brother, Senator Lindsey Graham. On Wall Street, the Dow by 517 points, the NASDAQ rose 113, the S&P advanced 33. More at townhall.com.
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6: 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Cox Cable, now Spectrum, but don't expect any major changes just yet. Cox Communications has officially become Spectrum after Spectrum's parent company, Charter Communications, and Cox completed their $34 billion merger. That deal expands Spectrum's presence here in Nevada and creates the nation's biggest cable and broadband provider, servicing more than 35 million customers across the country. Officials of Spectrum's parent company say current Cox customers will not see any immediate price changes, but added rates will not stay the same indefinitely. Charter officials said the merger is not expected to lead to layoffs for local Cox employees, but they anticipate saving about $500 million within the next 3 years while creating economies of scale across the company. Rents are dropping throughout the Las Vegas Valley. The apartment rental platform Zumper reports in some portions of southern Nevada, a one-bedroom apartment has seen its rent drop by almost 19% compared to July of last year. Las Vegas also leads the country when it comes to rental concessions. Zillow's latest report says nearly 52% of Las Vegas area apartment listings offered some sort of concessions, the highest rate in the country. The national average, about 40%. Local rental officials say the increase comes after a pandemic-era boom in apartment construction due to low interest rates as well as strong demand. Much of that new supply has hit the Las Vegas market in the last year and a half, giving renters more options and putting more pressure on landlords to offer those concessions. Take AM 670 with you wherever you go. 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
14: And by the grace of God, it is finally Friday as we go to the man of the week.
15: It's really focus on like serious, violent, sexual. Those three. If you like. Throw the book at those three, right? And throw the resources at those three. And then you show compassion and redemption for non-serious, non-sexual, non-violent, and believe that those folks, you know, have a pathway into our community.
14: Yeah.
15: I think you can get it right.
14: That's Eric Swalwell. He might be going to the Stony Lonesome. Here's Jim Gossett on the Rob Carson Show. It's Friday.

0: But a lot of the people who have gone after Donald Trump over the last few years are losing their seats. And Thomas Massey, Al Green, Vindman, oh, Vindman no longer in Congress. They're all kind of getting what the due that was due. Isn't it kind of interesting? And you know, I've been talking about how that we are living in a serendipitous time. One of the greatest words of my life, the number one word of my entire life, is providence. And I think that the world is experiencing divine providence. For many years, we had the action of evil kind of taking over the world, taking over in places like, you know, Europe, taking over in Venezuela, and even taking over in America. And I said that we are the equal and opposite reaction. You know, I'm a Catholic. I'm also someone who spends a lot of time talking about and examining the universe. There is no doubt there is for every action there is an equal and opposite reaction. And it's not just physical. It's not just force. It's not just you're driving really fast and you put on the brakes. It's not that. It's karma. Okay? It is. It's real. It's real. It's good and evil. And for every action, there is an equal and opposite reaction. And we are the reaction. And payback is here. Payback is here. And we're going to be all over it. And people like Eric Swalwell is going to be going to jail. And hopefully, very soon, a whole lot of other people are going to be going to jail. Tony Fauci is no longer a hero. He is a villain. The only people he is a hero to are people who have not done any research and don't care and didn't experience any loss because of a virus that he bought and paid for and created in a lab in China. So we are the reaction. We are the positive. I wrote something. Would you mind if I shared a message this morning that I wrote on social media? Yes, okay. You say yes. Okay, that's good. I can tell every one of you are like, oh, yeah, Rob, go ahead and read that thing you did this morning on the social media because I think it's really cool. Here it is. And, you know, and I walked in the front desk. There's a wonderful person working at the front desk. And I, you know, I'll come in like when I make guacamole. I'll go, you know what today is? Guacamole Friday. All right, guacamole Friday. So today I said, you know what today is? And she goes, is it guacamole Friday? I said, no, no. I said, it's a gift and an opportunity. And I started doing something every day, and I hope you do too. The first thing I do when I open my eyes is thank God for getting me through the night and greeting a new day. There you go. All right. Today is, this is my my tweet, my Facebook post, my Truth Social post, whatever. Today is a gift. From now on, every day I wake and thank God for bringing me through the night into the glory of another day. My mantra for my show is entertain, inform, and motivate people to do good. I have a battle in front of me, but I thank God for the strength to win it. I know the meaning of my life is to witness and inspire. It's to use my abilities to bring laughter and joy to others. The last few weeks have shown me I am part of a massive army for good here. You and me, I'm looking at you right now, are fellow warriors. I'm not a general. I'm not an officer. I'm a warrior with you. We will help and pray for others in need. We will greet the day with grace and thankfulness. If you are suffering, I pray God will heal you. If you are impoverished, I pray you will be given an opportunity. If you are alone, consider yourself no longer alone. We are all here for you. May God bless and keep you. Amen. Now, you want to hear something funny that happened to me on the work, and I'm not going to be proselytizing all through the show here. Don't worry about it. So I'm driving into work. The other day, I get my first prescription for my prostate cancer, in case you haven't heard. Okay, got a good prognosis. Got a battle ahead of us. We're going to kick it. So I go to the pharmacy, and the guy who gave me my prescription, his name's Amen. His name is Amen, right? Amen, A-Y-M-E-N. I'm like, Amen? Yeah, Amen. I said, well, Amen then. So I'm driving in, and I look ahead of me. And there's a truck, and it's a truck, and I think it's a construction company. And you know what the name of the construction company is? I'm going to show you this on the camera if you're streaming. Risen. Risen. R-I-S-E-N. How about that? Oh, Rob, that's just a coincidence. Okay, you can believe that, but I choose to not do it that way. But there you go. You want to hear something that made me smile today?
1: Good afternoon. I heard you missed me.
0: That made me smile. Melania Trump saying this made me smile.
1: Good afternoon. I heard you missed me. Here I am.
0: That is just... That woman has so much grace. That woman is so remarkable. And she is... This is glorious. She's championing fostering kids. That's what she's doing. Fostering children. There are so many kids who are in the foster program, and they age out of foster at 18 years old, and they enter the world with no one. With no family to go home for Thanksgiving, no family to go... Can you imagine? I've been a big fan of fostering and adoption. My mother used to foster children. I was one of them. Actually, she got me right at birth. My mother gave me up at the hospital. But she fostered children. And what amazing a gift it is. I wish I had an intact marriage because I would consider fostering kids right now. But, you know, I'll be a big brother. I'll be a big brother, big sister. Do you know there's a big race this weekend? There is an Indy race, well, like an Indy race. It's a Formula One race in Washington, D.C. I'm trying to figure out how to get down there. This is going to be unbelievable. And this is, listen, a million people is what they're saying. Democrats have been absolute pills for the last 10 years. They had nine governors not decide they wanted to be part of the National State Fair. So you know what I said? We're going to have the party, and you can stay home. But a million people are coming into Washington, D.C. I don't know how they're going to do it on these streets, but they're going to do it. Here is Kurt Busch to talk about the Grand Prix 250 this weekend.
2: Incredible. I mean, what a privilege to race in Washington, D.C. and to be on the city streets.
0: Yeah.
2: And to be going 150 miles an hour.
0: I know.
2: Celebrating America's birthday. I mean, the Freedom 250 with the IndyCar race, and then with the old IROC group getting together and the Legends racing on Saturday.
0: Yeah, Kamala Harris did it. They probably had some Priuses, and they would be, you know, you can't go more than 20 miles an hour.
2: I think it's a perfect mix.
3: What did it mean to you to be inducted into the NASCAR Hall of Fame this year?
2: It's an honor. It's a prestigious title to be a Hall of Famer. Me and my brother are the winningest brothers in NASCAR history. I miss them dearly. And, you know, when we raced together, we were like teammates. We pushed each other to find new limits. And so that's gone. But at this time, you know, with Brexton, his son racing, I just hope to be a proud uncle and help out and make sure that he gets what he wants out of his motorsports
0: career. Yeah, sorry, Democrats, you don't like internal combustion engines, so you can just stay home. How about that? Stay home and go out and eat a cucumber, however you celebrate, you know, because you're a vegan and everything. Here is Bud Dinker of Penske. Did you realize they had to weld all of the manhole covers along the route, and why?
4: Well, there's 25 drivers who were racing here on Sunday. We've got thousands working here. You see what it takes to put all this on, the walls, the fence.
0: Yeah.
4: Five bridges across Pennsylvania Avenue, Independence Avenue.
0: Yeah.
4: We have to weld down 229 manhole covers because our manhole covers will fly off because the race cars will suck them off. Our cars create 4,000 pounds of downforce. It's like a vacuum cleaner.
0: I swear when I was driving in, I heard somebody, "Hey, let me out! I'm down here!" I swear I heard that. Finally, this is Bud Dinker talking about their car's going to be going 180 to 190 miles an hour down Pennsylvania Avenue. Come on.
5: Okay, so here we go. What lap are we on here?
6: We're on the first lap here of the race.
5: Oh, my God.
6: 185 to 190. Legally. Yeah, 180, 195. Pennsylvania Avenue. It's 6/10 of a mile. So it's a good stretch. You know, these cars go 240, so it's not too crazy to them. But crazy for you and I are the fans. I feel like they're going a million miles an hour.
0: Oh, it's going to be glorious. It's going to be glorious. I'm going to try and maybe ride my e-bike down. I know. I'm thinking about it, riding my e-bike down there and taking part of it. All right, so it is Friday. We got the Unusual Suspects. Mary's off today, but we have a special guest replacing her in studio. I'll tell you about very shortly. And then, of course, Tony Kennett from the Daily Signal at the bottom of the hour. Let's take a break and come back. This is the Rob Carson Show.
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1: Good afternoon. I heard you missed me. Here I am.
0: There you go. That is

0: abolishing immigration and customs, finding a swift path to citizenship for illegal aliens, halting mass incarceration, implementing universal health care. You know, the left has been, this has been the moist dream of the class of 1968 for a very long time, and we voted it down every single time, with the exception of Obamacare, that we had crammed down our throats. And then Judge Roberts, of course, made it law, and it ended up like 30% of fake people on it, and literally trillions of dollars of fraud, and you couldn't keep your doctor. So there's that. So here, her website says that she's going to fight for working families guarantee, free programs, Medicare for all, free child care, free paid family and sick leave, national rent freeze, moratorium on evictions. Well, you see, you get evicted if you can't pay the rent, you know. And a universal jobs program. There you go. That's what FDR did. He go out and dig that hole and then fill it back in again. Forever. That's your job. Free at the point of service with no premium, no deductible, no K. No surprise, bills. Reproductive care, which of course means killing the baby in the mommy's womb. Can't be on pre-K. Okay, great, whatever. A socialist policy with high favorability, as well as universal child care, cradle to career, public education, which obviously public education has failed our students since the Department of Education was established. She said that there need to be millions of new affordable units built nationwide. So she wants to expand public housing, which is always a crap show every single time. This is Jesse Waters. And what caused this nonsense in the Democrat Party, and what caused this this Democrat Socialists of America movement, which, by the way, is dying. I said yesterday, it's got a flat tire. It just crashed into the wall at a NASCAR race and is spinning into the infield. And the reason why this has happened and the reason why the Democrat Party is cleaving in two is this.
1: Democratic socialism is no longer just a polling phenomenon. It is in the real world we are seeing actual candidates winning primaries. So this is not just a Northeast phenomenon in terms of these DSA candidates who are winning primaries. Yes, they are primarily in urban areas, but they are happening across the map.
2: The machines lost total control, and here's the reason why. They spent years fighting Trump instead of fighting for Americans. You know, every issue we care about, the cost of living, quality of life, they dismissed it. And they pushed hoaxes and impeachments. And now they're paying the price. Yeah. Because all the impeachment crusaders are getting slaughtered. Vindman, Goldman, Shree, Al Green, Swalwell. Soon it'll be Schumer and Hakeem.
0: Yeah.
2: They were so fixated on torching Trump, they let the Bernie bros slip right in the back door.
0: 100%. That's what happened. They opened a Trojan horse. And they allowed the bear into the big tent. And now the big tent's gonna kick everybody butt. This is Katie Zachariah. She had some really interesting comments on what happened in Florida the other night with this nutbag named Nixon. Hold on, here she is. She looks lovely, by the way.
3: Now, Katie, those were some strong words she had for Ashley Moody there. So even though Nixon won, I mean, she's got her work cut out for her going up against Moody. So what do you think is going to happen here?
4: Well, first, I loved watching Alex Vindman get defeated by an extreme socialist.
0: And Alex Vindman!
4: Just by a small margin. 12 points, she beat him.
0: That's my new favorite pronunciation. The other one is Tim Lutz!
4: In Florida, in the state of Florida, I think the Democrats are going to rue the day that they put up Angie Nixon as their candidate, because now we get to, as the Republicans spread money out in Alaska, Maine, Ohio, our big contested races, because this isn't even a tight race. And Angie Nixon, they don't realize the Venezuelan people who have fled Venezuela, the Cubans who have fled Cuba, don't want communism.
0: Yeah, and they also like God down there, because, you know, communists don't believe in God. So there's that. Here's Angie Nixon to show you what a wonderful person she is. Right after Charlie Kirk got murdered, and she said this.
5: Our chains are anti-Semitism.
0: Her chains are, she's got chains, I guess. I don't know, is it around her neck? I don't know. Yeah, it's gold, I guess, or something.
5: Which is something that Charlie Kirk stood for. Our chains are...
0: No, he didn't. That's an absolute lie.
5: Racism. which is something that Charlie Kirk stood for.
0: No, he was not a racist. You are absolutely wrong, and those are slanderous things you're saying there.
5: Our chains are attacks on the Muslim community.
0: No, not at all. We have never attacked the Muslim community, just radical Islam.
5: Which is something that Charlie Kirk stood for. Our chains are anti-blackness. Our chains...

0: in heaven now.
1: Hands are misogyny.
0: Misogyny. I love a nice misogyny. Right on the shoulders. Have you ever had a hot stone misogyny?
1: Which is everything that Charlie Kirk stood for. I'm telling you.
0: Not one little bit.
1: This is harmful. I straight up told you it's harmful.
0: I straight up told you.
1: Harmful. And you don't care. You don't care
2: please
1: about black people.
2: Please keep it to the substance of the bill.
1: This is the substance of the bill. I'm telling you.
0: Yeah, we don't care about you either, and you're not going to win. You're going to get your rear end kicked up between your shoulders. Yep, 100%, 100%. This is Angie Nixon. She's all about the socialized medicine, which we've been rejecting for 50 years. Okay? And she didn't know.
3: You want Medicare for all and free universal.
0: She didn't know how to pay for it.
3: Child care and pre-K. How are you suggesting taxpayers pay for that?
4: Yeah, for sure. So thank you for that question. I have been traveling all across the state of Florida having conversations.
0: That's neat. Now tell us how you're going to pay for it. We're going to get to this on the other side of the break because you know what? Tony Kennett is next from the Daily Signal. He's always awesome. That is coming up next on The Rob Carson Show. Don't go anywhere.

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1: What lap are we on here?
0: We're on the first lap. No EVs in this race. I'll tell you what. It is, of course, Friday, and we have one of our unusual suspects, one of my favorite people ever, Mr. Tony Kennett from the Daily Signal on, and he lives in Indianapolis, Indiana, home of the Indy 500, brother. And we got some Grand Prix racing this weekend in D.C.
2: That's right. I'm thrilled, excited, very on the level. It's kind of a Grand Prix. I'm all for it.
0: Yeah, I mean, could you imagine if they, if Kamala Harris were the president, they'd be like having Priuses, and they'd go by and just go, shoom, shoom, at a top speed of about 30 miles an hour. That would be what happened. But what we got here is we got testosterone. Now, have you ever been to the Indy 500, by the way?
2: I have. So, in maybe a strange way here, I'm not the world's biggest IndyCar fan that's ever lived. However, I have gone to the Indy 500 a couple of times. Yeah. I've enjoyed it in the stands. I've enjoyed it in kind of the box before.
0: Yeah.
2: This last year I was on with Fox and Friends right before the big day.
0: Oh, really?
2: Crew. Oh, yeah, it was great.
0: Wow.
2: And this DC one, I was really excited. I was hoping to come to the 250, the big National Mall Grand Prix.
0: Yeah.
2: Just didn't happen this year, but I'm going to be watching, man. Yeah, I'm excited.
0: Yes, it's it is like having a swarm of F-15s fly by, or F-16s. It's that loud. Somebody asked me this morning, she said, I'm going down, and I got seats and all this. I said, are you going to bring earplugs? Really? You need earplugs? I said, you need earplugs like you need them in a monster truck show. I mean, it's that, but even louder. So there's that. So anyway.
2: I'm really hoping that they have some drone coverage of this, because one of the greatest inventions, one of the greatest things I've seen out of the drones is that these aerial shots for sporting events have become easier than ever.
0: Yeah.
2: What I really want to see, and there's a new thing, and they may be trying it here at this Grand Prix for the very first time.
0: What's that?
2: Low shot drone footage, meaning that they put a drone, or they have it, they move and have it hover just about 20 to 30 feet above the track.
0: Yeah.
2: They have to have it. It's got to be a very specific kind of drone, though, because that gale force created
0: the
2: by
0: wash.
2: Those cars flying under them.
0: Yeah, the wash on the
2: car. We might try it this time. And you can't obviously have a drone crash on the tracks.
0: Yeah.
2: But they may try it for the very first time, and we could have some shots that have never been seen in sporting before.
0: Oh, it's going to be awesome. And did you know that they have to weld the manhole covers down because the draft under the car is 4,000 pounds? And I was saying earlier that when I was driving into work this morning, I heard, let me out! And I'm like, I think they might have sealed somebody in. I'm kind of concerned. I would go and tap on them, just give them a little hammer tap, just to see.
3: Muriel Bowser, she's always wanted to be a sewer rat with the crime in Washington, and somehow she just got locked under one of those manhole covers.
0: Is that, wait a minute, hold on, is Muriel under there? Bring the welder, let's weld it a little bit more.
3: I'm hearing her knock for the first time.
0: All right. So did you hear about this? You know, this is unbelievable. The Penn State cocaine ring?
2: Yeah. What, you don't like a good Penn State cocaine ring?
0: I swear to God, these guys, they were, this was, possibly millions of dollars over the years operation. And I posted yesterday on Facebook, still more entrepreneurial than any DSA member, you know?
2: Very true. Very, very true. Also, I'm a little disappointed in the University of Pennsylvania here because at least UU Penn's an Ivy League school. Cocaine's supposed to be like a, kind of like an Ivy League kind of thing. For actual Penn State, I thought it would at least just be like crack or heroin or something. I mean, this is aptitude, Rob.
0: You would think. Where I went to school, it would be meth. It would be meth. The fraternity house is a trailer.
2: I was gonna say in Indiana University, we sprinkle in limestone dust along with the crystalline to get that better powder.
0: You know, it's kind of interesting. These kids with Delta Epsilon and Sigma Chi fraternity, what they did. Could you imagine? And I never pledged a fraternity. I remember when I was in college, they used to do the hazing, and the frats, the guys who were being hazed, would want to hide so they could get some sleep. I know. I've always thought that was just really stupid. All right.
2: Well, I was a frat president, so I'm sorry, buddy.
0: Which one? Now, which one were you? Which one?
2: Omega Delta Pi. It's a smaller fraternity, but up in like the northern plain United States. Yep.
0: They had
2: some hazing as well. I have one of the paddles.
0: I have one of those, but I was never a fraternity for something completely else. It's completely different. Just let's leave it alone. Just leave it alone. Hanging in my bedroom. That said, they were making the pledges package the cocaine for sale. So they were like cutting the cocaine, and then they were bagging it. You know, I guess I don't know. I've never done cocaine in my life. You do something with a razor blade and you scoop it into something.
2: You know, either on a mirror or do you know use the money to roll it? Yeah, that kind of thing. So I will say this.
0: What?
2: When you think about the cartel footage, like where they have like a bunch of people and they're in some dusty room in South America and they're all in their underwear.
0: Yes.
2: Maybe it looks a little attractive. You're thinking, hey, I'm really looking for some action in college. Yeah. Maybe I will get to wear underwear next to the Latina baddie that's, you know, making the cocaine. Guys, that's not what happened. It was a sweatshop, and they got busted.
0: Yeah,
2: come on now.
0: That's true. And by the way, the accused, Agostino Abbiatello and Thomas Robinson. Do you see the guy? He looks like a nice Jewish boy. He looks like a nice Jewish boy. Could you imagine him saying, say hello to my little friend?
2: You know, you see one of the comments called him Pablo Pledge Escobar.
0: Yes.
1: Oh my God.
0: I mean, honestly, really dumb, really, really dumb. But as dumb, and I don't think these pledges should be punished, okay? Because they're just young and stupid, and they, you know, they want. But honestly. What kind of judgment are you lacking when your pledge makes one of your hazing rituals to package their cocaine they're trafficking? You know? You might want to rethink that fraternity.
2: With how some of those kids are probably doing an intro to chemistry, I mean, all I'm saying is this at least counts as an extracurricular.
0: That is absolutely true. I got some sound bites I want to play off you, man. Here is sound bite number one. Jill Biden talking about her husband when he collapsed during that debate.
4: You don't have a gut instinct on what was that moment.
5: No, I mean, there's all kinds of theories. You know, he had been traveling. I know he was tired. He didn't feel well that day when I saw him. But there was nothing definitive that I could point to. And I had been on the road.
0: Yeah.
5: For 2 weeks up until that moment.
0: Soda!
5: So I wasn't with him. I didn't see him days before,
0: Listen, I saw him
5: maybe 1 hour before.
4: Mm-hmm. And there's no way anyone could have, God forbid, laced his drink or
5: something. Who knows? Mm-hmm. Right?
0: Oh, maybe he accidentally drank a drink that Hunter Biden had roofied for some woman.
2: Laced his drink. What?
6: Hey, my prune juice is spiked around.
0: No. I think they laced it with this. There's a drug that it's called dementia drug, and apparently might have overdosed on this. You know, I mean,
2: that's a new one. I've heard a lot of conspiracy theories. I mean, you know, in today's day and age, you know, all of the crazy nonsense. But I'm sorry, saying that Joe Biden was Bill Cosby'd is one of the most insane.
0: She said she had a stroke. Here, have Mr. Biden here. Have a drink of this, or have a taste of this Jello pudding. We've replaced
1: Theo. Did you put the cup in front of Joe Biden?
0: No, somebody ate my roofie Jello pudding.
2: Oh my gosh! They should not allow us on the air together.
0: This here, I know, but here's the thing. She said he had a stroke last month. What the hell? She said, "Oh, I thought he had a stroke. Didn't call the hospital." Honey, did you have a stroke? No. Okay, cool. Let's go on. I mean, on it.
2: So again,
0: who cares?
2: I know this is a really hard pivot away from you know, the funny, but again, my grandfather suffered from dementia for a long time.
0: Yes.
2: The thought of him being paraded around, humiliated like that, I think Joe Biden should be thrown in prison.
0: Yeah, well, she did.
2: Seriously,
0: this.
2: That is elder abuse to the nth degree.
0: This is she appeared on the Jamie Kern podcast, so she's kind of going down after
2: kind of like prison.
0: After her book was number one on the bestseller list for a week because, you know, of course, a lot of NGOs bought the copies. Listen, I got much more. I've even got even some cooler sound bites for the one and only Tony Kennett, who, by the way, we are seeing streaming once again for all of you to see his handsome face in his awesome studio. Let's take a break and come back. This is the Rob Carson Show.
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21: 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That's 702-937-4634. David Allen Capital. When the banks say no, Dexter McLean says yes.
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27: Good afternoon. I heard you missed me. Here I am.
0: That is my soundbite of the week, Melania Trump, who is just a delight, an absolute delight, and an amazing woman. Tony Kennett from the Daily Signal, did you see her documentary?
2: Lazy Boy or something.
0: Can you hear Tony now, Brian? Sorry about that. Repeat what you just said, Tony. I had the wrong pot. And this isn't anything to do with Penn State University. I had the wrong pot down.
2: I'm in your ear again. I'll say this one thing on the documentary thing.
0: Yes.
2: Ever since I hit about 22, 23,
0: yeah.
2: I need a Lazy Boy, and then it's only for like World War II documentaries.
0: Gotcha.
2: So I'm not much of like a person documentary thing. Oh. I heard the Michael Jackson one's good, but what's this about this other doc?
0: It's actually really good. It's emotional. It's beautiful. It shows her story, and she's not bad to look at either. I'll just mention that. I don't know if you noticed it.
2: Is it as good as Young Washington? Because that was incredible.
0: I haven't seen Young Washington. Maybe I'll see it this weekend. But you know, I'll just be honest. When I'm at home, I don't have a Lazy Boy. But you know what I watch?
2: I know.
0: You know what I? Victor Davis Hanson of the Daily Signal. I watch Victor.
2: My mentor and friend.
0: And you and Stephen Turley. You guys are my three favorites, man. And you even brought up this guy running for Secretary of Agriculture in Iowa who said that farmers are lazy and rich.
2: I still can't fathom. First of all, to be clear here, I don't care if this is too, I don't care if this is all smarmy and whatever.
0: What?
2: There is a genuine treat getting to kind of work in this industry and meet the people that you do.
0: Yeah.
2: And honestly, you and Victor Davis Hanson are two dear friends. And I mean, you have somehow made me pay attention to politics in Iowa, Rob? What on God's green earth have you done to
0: me? The next time I'm in Indianapolis, we're gonna break a pork tenderloin sandwich together. By God, that's what we're gonna do. I've got a couple other sound bites I want to play here. Here's one of my other favorite sound bites of the week. This is Abdul El Sayed Simsalabim Mohammed.
1: I am Arab. I'm also African. My family immigrated to this country from Egypt. I'm proud of my African heritage. And when people try to divide us based on identity or ethnicity, sometimes we miss the nuances that make us whole and that make us human.
0: He's appealing to African Americans, forgetting that Egypt enslaved.
2: No. He didn't appeal to African Americans
0: no,
2: here. His words were precise, my dear friend. He said, when the reporter asked him, and it was really faint, there are black people in Michigan who say, because you're an Arab, that you hate black people. Which, boy, for a reporter to ask, say that like all black people are saying this, wow, what a question.
0: Yeah.
2: And he responds, well, hey, I'm African. And then the next day, which is what that soundbite's from, he then doubles down. He's like, well, when I said that I'm African, because everyone's like, what?
0: Yeah.
2: You're what?
0: Yeah.
2: He's like, well, I'm Egyptian. That's the same thing.
0: Yeah.
2: I can't.
0: You know who the Egyptians replaced the Jews with after they went across the river there, or the sea, and it was parted and all that? Sub-Saharan Africans. Did you know that? Yeah, the Egyptians enslaved black people from sub-Saharan Africa for centuries.
2: Did you know that although Korea is the nation, or the people with the longest history of slavery, a 1,500-year chain of unbroken slavery, number two is Egypt. Yeah.
0: Yeah. Oh, yeah. Oh,
2: so,
0: yeah.
2: Like, you know, I mean, I just can't believe it's like, remember Pete Buttigieg drinking the 40 in the paper bag?
0: Oh, yeah.
2: To try to appeal to black people. Oh, my God.
0: He poured it out for his homies.
2: It's like, yes, exactly. Steve Buscemi on 30 Rock. And how do you do, fellow homies?
0: Yes, unbelievable. I'm African-American. Oh, yeah, your people enslaved our people for, I mean, even worse than the United States. There were colonies where there was never slavery. But Egypt, we slaved the hell out of black people for a very long time.
2: I agree with Jellyfish Hunter over in the Facebook comments for the Rob Carson Show here. I think they're pretty on the money that Elon Musk is more African than Abdul El Sayed. I think that's correct.
0: I think I am, actually. Listen, honestly, if you look at what authentically, there are a lot of things that people will say are part of the black experience in America. All right, if you were a slave, you worked in the fields. I started working in the fields when I was 10 years old, and I didn't get paid. I did not get paid. At least that gives me a little closer than Abdul El Sayed Amma Dama Ding Dong. Let's move on.
2: This,
0: by the way, is the head of the free supermarkets in Zoran Mandami's New York. Now, here's the problem. So they're going to build these supermarkets. One of them altogether is going to cost $60 million. So it's a $60 million hole they'll never get out of.
2: Sure. You know, you can build an Aldi for like $10 million and some pocket change, but go on.
0: Less than that. You go into an old Halloween Express. You go into an old Halloween Express, one of those buildings. It's Halloween Express one year, then it's vacant. You could make an Aldi out of that for a couple $1 million.
2: Look, Dollar General opened up a store in a shed in my backyard.
0: Oh, I love it.
2: I just woke up one morning. It was there.
0: I love it. Well, here she is. What they're going to have to do is, because they're going to offer these groceries, they're going to have to subsidize all the other grocery stores.
3: I think we're, you know, as an agency, looking at a number of different complementary, you know, policies and programs, grants, incentives that can come alongside these grocery stores to support other, you know, local independent businesses that are in the neighborhoods. We're going to continue to listen, and we're going to continue to engage. And it'll be, you know,
0: that means you don't have a plan, and they're going to pay grocery stores more money because the government grocery store is going to undercut. This is a Charlie Foxtrot. I mean, my God.
2: So this is the plan, all right? So you're going to take a bunch of people who have, through either land ownership or through running a store, they are now being screwed out of their businesses, and then they're going to leave town, so you're going to have less people to tax, just so that you can have less money to throw at these government grocery stores.
0: I know. Listen, we've got to wrap things up on that note. Real quick, Tony, can you tell us where people can catch your glorious podcast?
2: YouTube.com/DailySignal. We'll see you there, folks.
0: All right, let's take a break and come back. This is the Rob Carson Show.
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11: Who would not want voter ID? Only somebody that wants to cheat.
0: Duh.
1: I am Arab. I'm also African. My family immigrated to this country from Egypt. I'm proud of my African heritage. Try to divide us based on identity or ethnicity, sometimes we miss the nuances that make us whole and that make us human.
0: That's what the Democrat Party does. They ethnicity, race, sex, everything.

0: They will tell him to take a hike. They won't be voting for Abdul. Nah,
1: you're a fool, Abdul. Sim Salabim, El Jabbar.
0: Abdul is a radical with socialist views. That is why he is gonna lose. Says 9/11 was America's fault. It brought his campaign to a screeching halt.
1: Hey!
0: Michigan, he can never fool.
1: No.
0: They won't be voting for Abdul.
1: Cause they're not fools.
2: Lo and behold, I'm standing in a race running against someone who believes America deserved 9/11.

0: Mike says that he's prepared to fight. He's gonna win election night.
1: Bring it out.
2: There you go.
1: There you go. The great Jim Gossett, ladies and gentlemen. Patreon.com, Jim Gossett Comedy. Today is the day that you get on there and you give him 10 bucks or 20 bucks a month or whatever it takes, because he sends two of those songs every day. I used to work for Paul Shanklin, or with Paul Shanklin, Rush Limbaugh. He'd come up with a song every couple weeks. Fine, he was great. Jim Gossett is a machine. A brilliant, brilliant machine. Patreon, patreon.com. Jim Gossett Comedy. Coming up top of the hour, Hillary Fordwich is going to be joining us. She's an expatriate from Great Britain. Going to be talking about Prince Harry coming back to Great Britain, among other things. I think the property value, that's a really cool thing, is that real estate values over here are going to go up. And so that's kind of nice. And then, of course, Mary Walter, I hear, is going to be here next hour as well. We got some fun with her planned. So enjoy your Friday, and don't go anywhere.
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4: News this hour from Town Hall. I'm Keith Peters in Washington. There's a new plan by the Trump administration to bring down beef prices.
5: President Donald Trump has announced his administration will temporarily allow more beef imports into the U.S. without triggering higher tariffs. Imported beef will be sold at 25% below current market rates. The plan allows up to 300 metric tons of ground beef to enter the U.S. over the next 90 days. However, conservative rural state Republicans are already criticizing the plan, fearing it will harm American ranchers. Senator Tim Cheehy warns it could make it harder for ranchers to rebuild herds. President's heart is in the right place, but says that importing beef will harm ranching families who feed the nation. I'm Lisa Dwyer.
4: The Democratic National Committee rules out two of five cities on a short list to host the 2028 presidential convention.
6: Atlanta has not hosted the DNC convention since 1988, and it will not be hosting delegates in 2028. The DNC eliminating Atlanta and Chicago after leaders visiting five cities to check out logistics. Boston, Denver, and Philadelphia remain in the running. Republicans have already picked Houston, Texas for their 2028 convention. Laura Winters, Atlanta, Georgia.
4: The Supreme Court's Chief Justice is allowing the White House to continue construction on President Trump's $400 million White House ballroom project for now. Chief Justice John Roberts signed a temporary order on Friday letting work continue as the court considers an emergency appeal from Trump's Republican administration. On Wall Street, the Dow up by 517 points. The Nasdaq rose 113, with the S&P 500 advancing 33. More on these stories at townhall.com.
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8: 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Cox Cable, now Spectrum, but don't expect any major changes just yet. Cox Communications has officially become Spectrum after Spectrum's parent company, Charter Communications, and Cox completed their $34 billion merger. When that deal expands Spectrum's presence here in Nevada and creates the nation's biggest cable and broadband provider, servicing more than 35 million customers across the country. Officials of Spectrum's parent company say current Cox customers will not see any immediate price changes, but added rates will not stay the same indefinitely. Charter officials said the merger is not expected to lead to layoffs for local Cox employees, but they anticipate saving about $500 million within the next 3 years while creating economies of scale across the company. Rents are dropping throughout the Las Vegas Valley. The apartment rental platform Zumper reports in some portions of southern Nevada, a one-bedroom apartment has seen its rent drop by almost 19% compared to July of last year. Las Vegas also leads the country when it comes to rental concessions. Zillow's latest report says nearly 52% of Las Vegas area apartment listings offered some sort of concessions, the highest rate in the country. The national average, about 40%. Local rental officials say the increase comes after a pandemic-era boom in apartment construction due to low interest rates as well as strong demand. Much of that new supply has hit the Las Vegas market in the last year and a half, giving renters more options and putting more pressure on landlords to offer those concessions. Take AM 670 with you wherever you go. 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
1: This is the Rob Carson Show. By the grace of God, it is finally Friday, as I like to say. We have a lot coming up on the show. Mary Walter is not going to be on today. Originally, she was going to, and I was told she was going to, and then I was told she wasn't, and I was told that, oh, she's going to, and now I find out she's not going to. So there you go. Hey, I don't know. Maybe in the next 15 minutes I'll find out she's going to be there, and then she'll tell me she's not going to be there. I have no idea. That's just how my Friday is going. Actually, my Friday is going beautifully, and even better now, because we have special guest in studio. She's been my guest for a number of years on this radio program, but never live in studio, ladies and gentlemen. Hillary Fordwich right there. Say hello to the audience, everybody.
13: Yes, good afternoon, everybody. It's actually a pleasure to be here. I'm usually...
1: Get a little closer to the microphone because I want to hear your glorious voice.
13: Oh, yes, absolutely. Yeah. I hope everybody can hear me properly. Yes, I was saying it's lovely to be in studio with you. I've only ever, of course, been on the phone, so
1: yes.
13: It's lovely.
1: Yes, it's... What did you think of the digs? I did this. I managed to get this done in 3 weeks, by the way.
13: Well, it's very un-American, you know. You only have one American flag.
1: And one behind you.
13: Yeah, and one,
1: and
13: behind, one, behind, oh, one behind me too,
1: and,
13: yes. Okay.
1: And one over here and one over there.
13: Right. No, I'm very impressed. It's very patriotic. And it's cozy.
1: Do you know what this is up here?
13: I can see Elvis, and I know who Elvis was.
1: That is the last backstage pass for Elvis's last concert.
13: Oh.
1: I know.
13: Yes.
1: It's kind of cool. But anyway, welcome to the show. Glad to have you in the studio. Obviously, you are well-versed in all subjects, but especially Great Britain, because you come from there and all of that stuff. Prince Harry and Meghan Markle moving back to the UK.
13: Yes.
1: I originally thought they're going back home because Dad's sick. But I also heard, because they've been such colossal failures here in the States.
13: Well, you thought that they were going back because Dad's sick, because you have a big heart and you're a good man.
1: Yes.
13: I know you, Rob, and I know that you didn't throw all your family under the royal bus, or any bus, and not just do that, but monetize it as well. So that's the sort of the line. And the monarchy is really accepted and respected in the UK, and I think globally I can speak to this, and most Americans too, because of their dedication to duty, how they behave themselves, and their whole life is dedicated to the nation and to doing good things and good deeds. And of course, there was the famous quote from Meghan Markle when she was in the rain somewhere and she was having to open this like old people's home or something, and she muttered under her breath, you know, we should be paid for this. So day in, day out, really, day in, day out, they do good deeds. And I think that the line, and what's really sad is that for me, different people have different beliefs and do different things, and I try to be very accepting of all different things. My line, this is a very Hillary personal thing, is I can't stand hypocrites, but I think I'm very similar to a lot of people. And I refer to him as Hypocritical Harry. Of course, there was South Park gave that lovely lampoon of edition that I think it never gets old. Their international privacy tour. Remember that? We want privacy. We
1: yes,
13: want privacy.
1: Yes, yes.
13: And it was perfect. It was wonderful American humor. And I think the fact that Americans have pointed that, and that's how everybody in England was feeling anyway. So that's the issue, is they're such hypocrites. Yeah, just has had this massive lawsuit about not having enough security, Rob. And then they're going back.
1: Yeah, now, okay, a couple of other things. First of all, you know, you've heard the cliche of the good twin and the evil twin.
13: Yes.
1: William's the good twin. I mean, he seems like genuinely a good man.
13: And can I actually tell you...
1: And a lovely wife, by the way.
13: Yes, a wonderful wife. I think she's basically the saving grace for the monarchy. But
1: yes.
13: I will say this, that a very dear friend of mine, he was very close to them growing up. And he has always said, and I think he's totally right, he said... Prince William is the best of both his parents, and Prince Harry is the worst of both his parents. And this man spent over 8 years with them as a family and knows them very, very, very well. And I trust his judgment.
1: Yeah.
13: And I think that's absolutely appropriate. And as for the move back, Rob, interestingly, in terms of financially, they were gone 6 years. Well, in the UK, there is just like we have here, capital gains tax. But the capital gains tax, there's a temporary resident status where you can leave. You have to be out of the UK for more than 5 years. Being in the US for 6 years, they've waived now the 24% capital gains tax.
1: So one,
13: there's a financial incentive to all this, but also I heard this yesterday, and now it's in the news today, the public news. I've been in studio here at Newsmax, but I believe it's now public information that she has been offered an acting job. So there's the motivation on her side, there's the upside for her, and then there's the upside financially of what they're going to avoid. So again, I think your sentiments are lovely. I hope that Prince Harry actually is back for the health of his father, but I suggest to you and our audience that if Prince Harry had really cared about his father's health, let alone his grandmother's health, he wouldn't have thrown his father under the bus. He wouldn't have written what he did about the woman that his father loves, Camilla, Queen Camilla. He wouldn't have written ghastly things about her in the book Spare. So I think he obviously may care about his father and purports to care about his father, but he wouldn't have done such dark things.
1: You know, he's kind of like Graham Platner. We knew about the Nazi tattoo, and we knew that he dressed up like a Nazi at a costume party earlier in his life. So we should have known at the Nazi costume. He was not good.
13: They have that in common.
1: Yeah. I want to ask you this question. Prince Harry and six others must pay initial $13 million over failed invasion of privacy. What's this all about?
13: This was the lawsuit that he brought with others, including and not limited to Hugh Grant and a number of other celebrities, with regard to the invasion of privacy. And they have this private investigator who they basically actually pressured to testify on their behalf that there had been secret recordings, that he'd invaded their privacy of each of these celebrities, etc. Well, this private investigator, I believe his name is Burrow, I forget his first name at the moment, but
1: Edgar Rice?
13: No, but he actually has confessed that he was supposed to be their star witness, and he confessed that he was pressured into testifying that way. So not only did they bring a frivolous lawsuit, they were pressuring a witness, and the judge has not taken kindly to this. Also, the UK is less of a litigious society than the US because the loser in court has to pay all court fees, which is a massive dissuader for anybody ever bringing a lawsuit.
1: Yeah, those powdered wigs are expensive.
13: Yes, they are, Rob. And so this is going to be basically Prince Harry and the other cohorts, including Hugh Grant, have to come up with these millions to pay all these court fees.
1: Have you ever seen a fish called Wanda?
13: Yes, I did years ago. Gosh.
1: We should watch that one weekend because it is really a fantastic play of the court system in Great Britain.
13: That was so old. Gosh, I can't remember much about it, but I remember it was good.
1: It is one of the funniest movies ever made. Jamie Lee Curtis and John Cleese. And Kevin,
13: John Cleese is wonderful.
1: Kevin Kline. It is one of the best movies ever. Will you do me one favor? Will you pronounce this word again, please?
13: Okay. Privacy?
1: No, say it the way you say it.
13: Oh, privacy.
1: I love the way you say privacy.
13: Well, you know what it is? I've been here so long that some things I say in American and some things I say in English.
1: Will you call a grocery? Will you still call a grocery cart a trolley?
13: Well, I call it a cart because I live in America. Actually, I have to say this. I've also golfed in France. And, you know, yes. I think one of the funny things is, speaking of golf, they call a golf cart a chariot. And I always when I think of a chariot, I think of Romans galloping around the corner.
1: A chariot? Oh, yeah. I bet you feel like you're riding a chariot as you're riding around the golf course. That's a really bumpy chariot. Back to domestic things. I want your opinion on the momentum or lack thereof of the Democrat Socialists of America. What do you think?
13: With regard to Democratic Socialists of America, number one, they should remember what Margaret Thatcher said. The problem with socialism is you run out of spending other people's money. Number two, there's no such thing as a free lunch. Number three, people keep like sort of pointing to young people, blaming young people. They're all so silly. But don't forget, right now, I think this is very important to be prescient about, that Governor DeSantis in 2024 signed into law, and it's just beginning to take effect now, that the curriculums in Florida will include all the lessons of failed communism and socialism.
1: Yes.
13: So young people, I don't blame young people for wanting, like if somebody said to me, oh, there's going to be free Christmas, you're going to get free this, Hillary, and free that, and free that. If I didn't realize, and I didn't know my history, and if I wasn't well-read, and if I hadn't experienced England, you know, before Margaret Thatcher, I think I might be gullible enough to believe this. So the problem is, it's our educational system, Rob.
1: Yes.
13: These young people, they believe what their teachers have said, and our educational system has been so left-leaning. And I blame lower education, but also higher education. People have paid to be indoctrinated. And I'll just give one concrete example.
1: Yes.
13: I was a single mother. I put my kids through school, and I paid for my elder son, and he went to, and I won't lambast the university, but a great, great university in America that everybody would know. At the graduation, here am I, you know, a single mom. The graduation commencement speaker, she got up, and she was going banging on and on about how terrible money is and just making money is terrible. And his school at the time, this was many, many years ago, cost me $57,000 after taxes. So I had to make $115,000 every year just to pay for that. And I wanted to, it was all I could do not to get up and scream at the top of my lungs, if money is so evil, can you please give me mine back?
1: Yeah, and you know what? I will mention this. These kids, and you know, they're talking about bringing the interest rate for the student loans down to 2%. I don't agree with paying off these student loans, but I'm going to tell you right now, higher education should be the subject, these schools, of class action lawsuits. Because I heard one of these idiot DSA kids in L.A. the other day said she had $500,000 in student debt. What sort of institution, government lending institution, would sentence a kid to $500,000 worth of debt when they start out of college? That ruins their future. And I think there ought to be class action lawsuits to have these universities take this student debt on their own.
13: Well, I don't know how one goes about that, and I'm not a lawyer, but I will say I think that number sounds about right because my youngest son was $80,000 after taxes.
1: So again, I know, mine too.
13: I look at everything as before and after taxes. I used to say to my children, if something costs $20, it's actually mummy has to make $40 to buy it.
1: Yes.
13: But now back to the issue about the lawsuit. So again, I'm not a lawyer, so, and that's not my expertise, and I don't know how to go about that. But what I would say is there must be some law about, you know, false advertising, paying for something you don't get. So if you pay for an education that doesn't get you a job, then maybe that's the angle. Because they're actually training them for job for things that don't even exist.
1: Well, the Trump administration is already passing that that universities must get rid of degrees unless they can prove that they will pay as a career. And I think that's
13: a very
1: fantastic.
13: Good move. Yes,
1: we gotta run. It's glorious to have you in the studio for the very first time. Look at this camera right here, Hillary Fordwich, and tell everyone where they can find your glorious presence online.
13: Oh, thank you. I'm always willing to deliver a keynote speech to any organization. I'm on LinkedIn, Hillary Fordwich. I'm on X also. And I look forward to being on with you again. And I have a YouTube channel and love being here. Thank you so much.
1: You're the absolute best.
13: For having me.
1: And
13: smashing.
1: I will mind your privacy.
13: Okay, thank smashing. You thank you, Rob.
1: Yes, thank you. Let's take a break and come back. This is The Rob Carson Show.
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31: And then we're going to crush their soul.
32: Oh, really? You and what army?
1: Yeah, well, at least we have a soul to crush. We didn't sell ours. Thank you very much. Oh, my Led Zeppelin.
2: With the Levy Breaks, baby. Yeah.
1: Can't get enough of it. Can't get enough of it. All right, so the Democrat Socialists of America, I to some degree have been talking about this movement for a while. Back when they were burning the country, these Marxists, these anarchists, these Antifa. How stupid that was. Oh, yeah, we're Antifa. Yeah, we're the fascists, you morons. And I said that eventually these children would need to get a spanking. And they have decided that this is going to be the year they run for an attempted throw over the country. They're here to try to overthrow the country. There's no doubt about it. You don't say you want to get rid of the Senate unless you want to overthrow the country, because that's what it would take. You would have to overthrow our Constitution. And guess what? There's about 100 million of us who are better armed intellectually and physically than they are, and we're not going to let it happen. I made the analogy earlier because there's the big fabulous Grand Prix race, the Grand Prix 250 here in Washington D.C. that the DSA has careened into the outer.

0: Amagiello, Jamal Warner, and I do that to make fun of him. I'm mocking him. Abdullah Al-Sayed in Michigan, he's going to get beaten by Mark Rogers because he likes to say Al-Sayed's, oh, I'm a capitalist. No, he's not. He is a liar about everything. This is what Islamists do. He is Zoran Mandami. He is a Marxist. He is a communist. The goal of any socialist is to sneak in as a socialist and rule as a communist. That's it. And if you don't believe that, listen to this.
1: What Medicare for All does is instead of having a whole bunch of payers, you have one payer, right?
0: Okay. See, this is the voice of a generation that wasn't taught or shown how colossal a failure this has been, and he's acting like it's a new idea, all right? So Zoran Mandami, hey, here's a new idea. Government-run grocery stores.
1: And that is the federal government. It insures you the minute you're born, the minute you turn 26, the minute you get married, the minute you get divorced, the minute you get a job, the minute you lose a job, the minute you turn 65, it doesn't matter, you got one insurer. And because that insurer is the federal government, right?
0: Single payer. We've been rejecting that for decades.
1: It sets prices for all of this care, independent of who the...
0: And then it goes to crap. And then it goes to crap. How many people go to Cuba for their health care?
1: Actual provider is. And so rather...
0: Communist China, anyone?
1: Rather than this escalating system that tends to raise...
0: Did anybody go to Venezuela?
1: Prices. It keeps prices stable for everybody. And because it's the government, it
0: and there's no innovation, and you don't get anything. And I'm just going to tell you right now, I, the last couple of months, have been getting some medical care, diagnostic and whatnot. And I'm going to tell you right now, Johns Hopkins Hospital in Baltimore, Maryland, got me in a week, got me a meeting with an intern, got me meeting with a surgeon, got me a meeting with a nurse, got me a meeting with an anesthesiologist, got me a blood drawn and blood work done, and scheduled me for surgery that I'm not going to need, by the way. Thank you, God. In a week. And everybody was fantastic. I didn't have to wait forever like they do in communist socialist countries. And they have great doctors there because they can be rewarded for their efforts by being able to innovate, make a good living for them and their families, and create world-class medicine. So how about this, Zoran? Or no, it's not Zoran. He's Abdul El-Sayed, Muhammad, Ramallah, Ding Dong. No. We've always said no to government-run health care. And we're going to say no to it again. Harold Ford Jr. actually chimed in. Harold Ford Jr., one of the few Democrats who has some common sense on television. And I don't know if you knew this earlier in the week, Al-Sayed compared himself to Jesus. Yeah, I know. Really stupid. Right after saying that riding in a red Ford pickup truck is like a KKK rally. One of his campaign workers did that. And then, of course, his affiliation with Hassan Piker. Have you heard anything from Hassan Piker this week? They're ghosting Hassan Piker. It's not going to work.
2: Well, I mean, Hassan Piker, if you can't distance yourself from Hassan Piker running for the United States Senate with all the things he has said, something's wrong.
0: Yeah.
2: And I think Mr. El-Sayed's going to have some challenges. Never compare yourself to Jesus.
0: No.
2: I don't care how what
0: done.
2: Your title is.
0: Yeah,
2: Jesus was radical because he loved so much. He loved so much. He forgave people. He healed people. He institutions of the church didn't want him there because they couldn't understand why.
0: Ain't even close to Jesus.
2: I've been things he was willing to go beyond the words, their words. I agree with Jesse, the Holocaust and everything else you said. Please don't. It bothers me, your politics. But to do that, it bothers me.
0: You know what the people of Michigan see? They see an Islamist and a liar. That's what they see. You know who's voting for this fool? Dearborn, 95% of the Muslims there, and then Ann Arbor. There you go. The rest of them, not so much. And a lot of young people are saying, you know what? I don't want anything to do with them. I'm going to vote for Mike Rogers.
3: There's a housing affordability crisis. I'm a first-time home buyer recently, and as a young man, I need to vote for somebody who's going to represent me and look after me well. I have not voted Republican before. I have always been a Democrat. I made the decision to support Mike over Abdul because I believe in Mike, and he has shown me through and through that he has the same exact values I do, of looking for affordability, for young people. I'm Ethan from Waterford, and I'm with Mike Rogers because he'll get to work for Democrats like me.

This is the moment I've been talking about, where 80% of us believed the country was headed in the wrong direction, and 80% of us came together to save her. They picked a really bad year to try this DSA bullcrap. The 250th year of our birth, the 25th anniversary of 9/11. Genius move. Genius move. We are going to kick your rear ends up between your shoulders like they're field goal posts. Let's take a break and come back. This is the Rob Carson Show.

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15: Tom Morello, Voodoo Child. Come on. Woo! And now something much more screechy and awful. Peggy Flanagan.
16: 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It means stopping ICE from terrorizing our communities, and it means fighting corruption.
15: Wow, we've been rejecting single payer for decades now. They're unveiling it like, oh, hey, it's brand new. Look at this. Hold on. Hey, look at this shiny new package under the tree here. Let's open it up. Oh, it's full of crap. Oh, it's the same crap. Oh my God. They think they're going to win with this. We're going to keel haul them. All right? That's just it. We're going to. You know why? Because we're battle-hardened. We're not battle-weary. We know how important these midterms are. I get so tired of, oh, crap, you got to be scared. Scared, be scared. Oh, my God, scared. You know what? I'm tired of being ruled by fear in the Republican Party. We are the dominant party. We are united. We're not being divided by leftists. They tried to make it sound like the Tea Party movement was just like the DSL or DSA. No, it wasn't, you morons. The Tea Party was to unite us. The Tea Party existed to unite us behind the country as founded. They shredded the Tea Party. They destroyed the Tea Party because they feared the Tea Party. But MAGA survived all of it. Censorship, all of it. Surveillance, all of it. Going after Donald Trump to take him off the ballot, all of it. Raiding Mar-a-Lago, all of it. Impeaching him twice, all of it. Five times assassinations, attempts. And we only got stronger, and we are not getting weaker. We're getting stronger. Stronger than you can't even imagine how strong we are. Mike Rogers, he did a pretty cool, I won't call it really a plea, but reaching out to Democrats. Because, you know, I believe that there are Democrats who love our country. I believe that there are Democrats maybe who don't like Donald Trump. But I don't think they're freaking insane like my friends who don't talk to me anymore. And I think this is brilliant on his part. Hold on one second. And it immediately clicked to something else. Hold on one second. I'll get it right here. Hold on a second. Here's Mike Rogers, ladies and gentlemen.
17: To Democrat voters who feel their nominee doesn't represent them in their values, all hope is not lost. I'm not asking you to be a Republican. I'm asking you for the opportunity to earn your trust. Michigan deserves a senator who will sit down, whether you voted for me or not, will listen to you, will treat you with respect, will represent everybody.
15: Yeah.
17: There are real differences in this race. I spent my career serving the country and taking on terrorists and criminals and threats to our national security. I believe in safe...
15: The Democrat Party opened our southern border. 300,000 minimum children were trafficked for sex or work. So were as many women, maybe more.
17: Communities, a strong America, and protecting our freedoms.
15: They invited fentanyl in and it killed hundreds of thousands of people.
17: Abdul El Sayed and I have very different visions of Michigan and America. But we're going to have plenty of time to talk about that along the campaign trail. Today is about what brings us together. Great schools for our kids, safe neighborhoods, good paying jobs.
15: All of the things the Democrats have never delivered on.
17: Affordable homes, keeping our kids and grandkids in Michigan. A government that reminds us and remembers us. And that it works for us.
15: And Michigan is building cars again. And more manufacturing is coming to Michigan. Democrats destroyed Detroit. There you go. This is Ken Martin. Ken Martin is the head of the DNC. He's the guy they had to borrow money, and they put the DNC headquarters as collateral, right? And he says, are you ready? Are you ready? He says that, oh yeah, the Democrat Party is unified.
18: First, thank you for having me on, Laura. Democrats are unified.
15: No,
18: we are united, and we're through most of these primaries now, so it's no longer Democrat on Democrat violence. Right now, everyone is focused
19: really united,
18: on the November
19: though, Ken?
18: Election.
19: I don't want to cut you off, but the DSA, so you're saying that all the Democrats and the DSA candidates, they're all united?
15: No.
18: Let me say, we are a big tent party. We always have been. As you've heard me say before, we have moderate Democrats. We have conservative Democrats. We have progressives. Uh-huh. We have leftists. And we have leftists.
15: If I were in a party, I would not invite the frickin' leftist into the party.
18: Key is to make sure that despite all the labels that people throw around.
15: They're not labels. Their beliefs.
18: And the divisions within our party, there's more that unites us as Democrats than those small differences.
15: No, there isn't really. No, you're absolutely wrong, and they're not small differences. When you say we should get rid of the Senate, open the border, get rid of prisons, get rid of the police, socialize medicine, socialize grocery stores, take over the means of production. You're out of your nut if you let that in your party. Your party is dying. I told you. What did I tell you about the Democratic Party? Real quick, everybody. Professor Rob stands at the front of the class. Well, say it with me, kids. The Democrat Party is doing a death spiral into hell. There you go. Yeah, you did it. You did it just right. Here is, I'll give you an example. This is Senator Ed Markey in Massachusetts. And this is the year 2026, and this is what he said last night in a debate.
20: Do you think transgender athletes should be allowed to take part in girls' sports, Senator Markey?
21: Yes, I do. That is the law in Massachusetts, and I think it's the correct law. The United States Supreme Court just ruled 4 weeks ago that across the country that does not have state protections, that those kids lose their protections. So for me,
15: yeah, they're all down with that same stupid crap. They're still living in 2020, 2019. They're not united. 95% of Democrats don't believe that boys can become girls and compete in girls' sports, and that jackweed is still down with it. That's your Democrat. That's why I told you. That's the 20%. That's the 80-20. They're the 20. They're the DSA and him. They're 20. Democrat leadership and the DSA, they're the 20. And we're going to kick their rear ends. We are going to kick their rear ends. And if you don't believe me, here's James Carville talking about the DSA. This is the divide.
22: The reason the Democratic Party is in the shape it is because Joe Biden wouldn't get out until July the 21st of the election year.
15: No.
22: Had Joe Biden
15: would have never won.
22: Gotten out in October of 2023,
15: that's not
22: we would have a Democratic president. Mm. Don't kid yourself.
23: How many Democrats didn't want Joe Biden to run again in 2024, and yet the institution boxed out pushback or a primary process in order to force that through? DSA is such an antidote to that.
24: So whenever people are like, oh my God, they want to get rid of the president, I was like, well, I don't know what we would call it in the future. We could call it the head honcho of whatever.
25: It sounds so radical, like abolish the Senate, abolish the Supreme Court, like et cetera, et cetera. But it's not. Like those are the things that need to happen in order to have a political system that actually like works for working people.
15: Oh, really? Really? Well, you're going to have to run over us first, and that ain't going to happen. Let's take a break and come back. This is the Rob Carson Show.
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30: I believe that Abdul will make a lot of headlines and lose in November. And we need a winner coming out of Michigan in November, and that's not Abdul.
31: I'm very anxious about the socialist aspect of what Abdul and his supporters represent. 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
32: If El Sayed wins, I will not vote Democrat. I'll switch over.
15: Yeah, you picked a really bad year to try to take over the country on our 250th anniversary of our birth. Michigan Jews Against Extremism, they are going to be voting for Mike Rogers. We are Michigan citizens and voters. We are Democrats and independents. We are proud American Jews. We care about the safety of our community, the health of our political discourse, and the future of our country. We declare our intent to vote for Mike Rogers for U.S. Senate in 2026. Many of us have been fiercely supportive of Democrat candidates and principles. All of us have felt threatened and alienated by the politics and allies embraced by Abdul al-Sayed, which has included demonization of Jews, equivocation on terrorism, exclusion of Jewish Americans from public life, and expression of implacable hatred of the world's only Jewish nation. If al-Sayed were to win the general election in this important swing state, we fear the far left and anti-Jewish elements of the Democrat Party would become dominant, including in the imminent 2028 presidential race. We cannot allow him to become the Democrat standard bearer or Michigan center. This is a moment when each of us must speak out. We're voting Mike Rogers. We ask other Michigan Jewish voters to join us. Homeboys, hillbillies, and Hebrews. What'd I say? Yeah. Homeboys, hillbillies, and Hebrews. But old Chuck Schumer, he's doubling down. He's doubling down on his support of Abdul al-Sayed.
33: Look, the bottom line is we're going to win Michigan. Let me tell you why we're going to win Michigan. First, al-Sayed has brought in new energy and new talent.
15: And there's nothing more energetic than anti-Semites.
33: Into the Democratic Party, but also in Michigan itself. But second...
15: What?
33: Michigan... Trump has so bungled the Michigan economy.
15: Manufacturing is coming back, you moron.
33: You know, the numbers for Trump on how well he's doing in keeping costs down in the economy.
15: No, Joe Biden brought up the inflation for groceries 30% in the 4 years that he was in office, and we're just trying to recover from that.
33: He is in the low 30s in the country. It's in the high 20s in Michigan.
15: Yeah,
33: why?
15: Sure.
33: He created a trade war with Canada.
15: That just ended.
33: Anyone who's halfway decent as president knows that the Michigan economy and the Canadian economy are totally intertwined.
15: Yeah. Well, he's had a very good, I mean, a really, really good track record of endorsing candidates.
2: I met with Graham Plattler today. We're going to beat Susan Collins and take back the Senate.
7: Yes. So you're saying that Janet Mills, your preferred candidate, has been rattling that she should get back in. You're standing behind Graham Plattner, to be clear here?
2: We're going to beat Susan Collins and take back the Senate. Yes.
15: Well, you know, Sitting Bull Crap, Elizabeth Warren, she said he's her kind of man. By the way, apropos of nothing, watch my TV show, Rob Carson's What in the World, this weekend. It's really funny. 3 o'clock Saturday, Sunday night, 30. Okay? Mark it on your calendar, DVR it. Get a Newsmax Plus membership. I watch it on YouTube TV. But there it is, called Rob Carson's What in the World. This is something I think is pretty brave, because, you know, my son got accepted to the University of Kansas. It's a good school, but he to some degree, of course, got leftist indoctrination. And a lot of parents are discovering their children are graduating, hating them, hating America, and having a lot of student loan debt. Sean Duffy, our Secretary of Transportation, and Rachel Campos Duffy, who works at Fox News, her daughter got accepted at Harvard. And dad and mom said, "You're not going to Harvard."
9: Can't say no.
10: To Harvard?
9: Yeah.
10: Well, me and mom can say no.
15: That was their daughter. Yeah, you can't say no to Harvard. Yeah, me and mom can.
9: Catholicism to us is everything. It's the basis of our marriage. It's the basis of our family. So I'm nervous about the idea of Paloma going to Harvard. We spend a lot of time nurturing and providing formation for our kids, giving them an environment where they are steeped in faith and values. And so the idea of dropping her off at a place that would undermine that or try to undo all those things makes me worried.
10: And again, I don't want them to get one viewpoint. I want them to get a lot of different viewpoints. But I don't want them fed only one viewpoint that's contrary to the way my kids were raised. Listen, my problem is we have thought about how we raised you and how hard we've worked to, I think, raise what is a remarkable young girl. If I send you there, I think what happens is they have professionalized, figuring out how they can take good young girls like you and I think corrupt their minds. You don't have to believe what I believe. You don't have to have the political viewpoints that I have. But I do think it's important that you make those choices for yourself and you have a fair representation of what they are. And I don't think the Harvards of the world give you that kind of well-rounded picture.
15: Mom and Dad said no to Harvard. Think about that. Because I can't relate. Because, you know, I was not a blue blood. I did not come from money. I grew up on a farm, pretty poor in Iowa, and went to Northwest Missouri State, home of the mighty Bearcats. Thank you very much. And so we didn't have that kind of money, and you know, it used to be kind of a big deal. It used to be kind of a big deal to get into Harvard. Not anymore. Not anymore. Because all they are is a woke, you know, America hate Marxist factory. And it's about time that we got higher education turned around. And I really hope that somebody, some parent whose kid graduated with $100,000, $200,000, $300,000 in debt with a worthless degree, get together for a class action suit. I don't know who against. Maybe your individual university. You know, maybe we have a conglomeration of parents who can get together and say, my kid graduated from here and graduated from here and graduated from here and their degrees are worthless. And then we sue on behalf of them and those universities, pay off the damn loans. Because a kid graduating with $200,000, $300,000, $400,000, $500,000 in debt is hobbled for life. And yes, they were adults when they signed the paper, but there were a lot of adults who sold them a bill of goods. And they need to face reality. And higher education needs to be pared down massively. Let's take a break and come back. This is the Rob Carson Show.
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15: So we found out yesterday or the day before that 73% of polls weigh Democrats plus five or so in races during the summer. They always say they're always ahead by five, and they always are wrong a good share of the time. And this is happening in Texas, where everybody thinks, oh, yeah, James Talarico's going to beat Ken's Paxton. Going to beat Ken Paxton and everything. And they think this guy's going to win. Here he is defending pornography, essentially, in schools and trannies. That was offensive. Drag queens.
20: The theme of this session has been protecting children. And Republican politicians in
15: this is when he was a member of the assembly.
20: Capitol have been
15: with the accent on ass
20: and books in the name of protecting children. Republican politicians in this Capitol have banned drag queens in the name of protecting children.
15: Yeah, absolutely, 100%.
20: Yet those same Republican politicians won't lift a finger to address the leading cause of death among children in the United States, which is gun violence. And so if you're not doing something about guns in this country or in this state, you don't really care about kids.
15: Yeah, there you go. So he's pro pornography in schools. He's pro drag queens and anti-Second Amendment. Yeah, that's going to work. This is Jim Gossett, by the way.

0: said that God is non-binary.
1: A lot of nerve you have got.
0: It's six genders. He thinks there's six
1: Christian
0: genders.
1: You surely are not.
0: Did I mention he's a

0: smile a lot.
1: He met his girlfriend in a gay bar.
0: Tallarico, too late to save face.
1: Men go to gay bars to pick up other men.
0: Your statements have been a disgrace.
1: Maybe I'm wrong. I could be wrong. General.
0: I'm disrespected. You can't get elected.
1: There you go. That is the great Jim Gossett, ladies and gentlemen. Go to patreon.com, Jim Gossett Comedy. We got another hour of the show right ahead. Derek Chauvin, they're trying to get him out of jail because he didn't kill George Floyd. It was all a lie. That and Christian Toto from Hollywood at Toto.com coming up in the final hour of the Rob Carson Show. Don't go anywhere.
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3: News this hour from Town Hall. I'm Ron Taylor. The U.S. and South Korea have wrapped up their annual military drill 6 days early following orders from President Trump. More tonight from correspondent Donna Warder.
4: The U.S. and South Korean militaries were supposed to carry out 11 days of simulated North Korean attacks, but the exercise wrapped up on Friday. Just before it began on Monday, President Donald Trump ordered the Pentagon to substantially reduce the exercise, saying he had a good relationship with North Korean leader Kim Jong-un, and South Korea had refused to support him over the war in Iran. The North says ending the annual drill 6 days early is not enough to persuade it to return to talks. The U.S. Pacific Command says the U.S. remains committed to the defense of the U.S. homeland and its allies in the region. I'm Donna Warder.
3: The Supreme Court is allowing the White House to continue construction on President Trump's $400 million White House ballroom project for now. Chief Justice John Roberts signed a temporary order on Friday allowing work to continue as the court considers an emergency appeal from the president's administration. Severe weather hit the New York area yesterday, causing damage. Nassau County Executive Bruce Blakeman says the area was hit by a tornado.
5: Yesterday at approximately 7:11 p.m., we had a tornado touchdown here in Atlantic Beach at the Sun and Surf Beach Club. There was extensive damage.
3: The storms tore through a beach along on Long Island Thursday, stranding dozens of people in their cars in New Jersey and knocking out power in parts of Delaware's capital city of Dover. The president has announced his administration will temporarily allow more beef imports into the U.S. without triggering higher tariffs. He said Friday the imported beef will be sold at 25% below current market rates to help American consumers. However, conservative rural state Republicans are already criticizing the measure. News and analysis at townhall.com.
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7: 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Cox Cable, now Spectrum, but don't expect any major changes just yet. Cox Communications has officially become Spectrum after Spectrum's parent company, Charter Communications, and Cox completed their $34 billion merger. Now that deal expands Spectrum's presence here in Nevada and creates the nation's biggest cable and broadband provider, servicing more than 35 million customers across the country. Officials of Spectrum's parent company say current Cox customers will not see any immediate price changes, but added rates will not stay the same indefinitely. Charter officials said the merger is not expected to lead to layoffs for local Cox employees, but they anticipate saving about $500 million within the next 3 years while creating economies of scale across the company. Rents are dropping throughout the Las Vegas Valley. The apartment rental platform Zumper reports in some portions of southern Nevada, a one-bedroom apartment has seen its rent drop by almost 19% compared to July of last year. Las Vegas also leads the country when it comes to rental concessions. Zillow's latest report says nearly 52% of Las Vegas area apartment listings offered some sort of concessions, the highest rate in the country. The national average, about 40%. Local rental officials say the increase comes after a pandemic-era boom in apartment construction due to low interest rates as well as strong demand. Much of that new supply has hit the Las Vegas market in the last year and a half, giving renters more options and putting more pressure on landlords to offer those concessions. Take AM 670 with you wherever you go. 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
1: This is the Rob Carson Show. Hour number trois. And by the grace of God, it is finally Friday. Thank you very much. What are you doing this weekend? I ain't got none. I ain't got none on the agenda. Just going to be chilling at home. Might ride my bike to Mount Vernon. It is a lovely ride. It is about the most beautiful bike ride I've ever been on. It's about 16 miles each way. I've got an e-bike, so I use a little bit of the assist, but I'm actually in quite good shape. It's something else because, you know, we're built on a swamp here in Washington, D.C. And so you drive through the there's marshes, and one moment you're on a wooden walkway with railings on either side, and then you're on asphalt, and then you're on cinders, and then you're in the woods, in the woods. I mean, crazy thick woods, and it smells of pine and I don't know. It's amazing. And then as you get closer to Mount Vernon, it opens up and the river is suddenly 2 miles wide. It looks like a lake. It's really something. It's really something. I'm very fortunate. For the first time in my life, I live in a beautiful place. Now, listen, I lived in Cincinnati. It's a really pretty place. Don't get me wrong. It's a really nice town. There was a time that I wanted to go back to Cincinnati. I've lived in Minneapolis. Would never live in Minneapolis again. But when it wasn't run by a bunch of morons, the chain of lakes and Lake Minnetonka, quite lovely, yeah. Lived in Missouri. I lived in Missouri, Columbia, Maryville, Springfield, and you know, spent a lot of time in St. Louis. All nice places, real pretty. Lake of the Ozarks, really pretty. You know, Table Rock, very beautiful, very beautiful. Never lived there, though. Springfield, Illinois. I'm sorry, hell on earth. God! Illinois. So I always get those confused. It's like Jamie Rassel. Raskin. You know, I just, or the Harpies from Hell. Ah, The View. You know, I get those. It's just a slip of the tongue. A little slip of the tongue. But I live in a beautiful place. And I'm going to try to make it down to the race on Sunday. We'll see. I wanted to mention something, and I'm not going to spend a lot of time on this. I had a doctor's appointment this morning. It's a very positive doctor's appointment. And, you know of my diagnosis of prostate cancer, not uncommon for men. And eventually, men, you're going to get it. At some point in your life, you're going to get it. And I said that the reason why I originally had planned on just beating it and then telling you about it. And then I had some very dark days. Some of the hardest days of my life. And I came in here Monday, last week, and it was blackness. And I did the show. I don't think you were probably able to tell that I was at a low point. I mean, I almost had chest pains. I was so much fear and whatnot. And the reason being is I live by myself, and so you go home to an empty apartment after your daughter lives with you for the summer, and then you've got to. I swear to God, Satan is sitting right there on the damn dresser. He's been there before. That said, this morning last night, I got to see the beast. I got to see the cancer. I've never seen my body sliced and diced like an MRI or a PET scan. But I saw the beast. Fortunately, the beast hasn't wandered too far from the prostate. We have a plan of action, and I've got a good doctor. I've been on the protocols of Dr. William Mackus. He has been using ivermectin and mendendazole and fenbendazole to cure late cancers, much worse than what I have. And I believe in his protocols, and you can't not deny it. And by the way, at Johns Hopkins, they're testing them now. The reason why big cancer and big medicine doesn't like it is because ivermectin's cheap. Do you suppose maybe their overreaction to ivermectin when people were prescribing it for COVID might have given you a clue that big medicine didn't want us to know about ivermectin? Did you ever think about that? Or hydroxychloroquine? They made it verboten. They made it verboten. Why? Why? Why? It has been awards, Pulitzers, or not Pulitzers, what's the other one? It's the Nobel Prizes. Saved lives. It's not horse paste. You're wrong. So I've been following his diet protocols and his, it's a keto diet. It's no sugar, no processed foods. I'm encouraged to eat steak. I know, sucks to be me. Woo! But a lot of veggies, low-carb veggies, meats, proteins, fish, whatever. No cheese, pot of fromage, no sweets, no sugar. Because cancer loves sugar. I don't know if you knew this, but when you get a PET scan, they inject you with a solution that has sugar in it. And guess where the sugar goes? Cancer. It's like the Cookie Monster. I saw it yesterday. I saw the beast. And the doctor said, we're gonna kick that beast's rear end. And the reason why I told you of this was because, A, I needed you. I needed to know you were with me. And I was right. Oh, you are. More than I can ever imagine. And now what I want to do is I want to turn this to those who are suffering. If you are suffering now, if you have cancer, if you have an ailment, one of the things that I want to do with all of you as audience members, whether it be over the radio on all of our glorious radio stations or the live stream where I read your positive messages in the chat every day, and of course the podcast, I want you to pray for those who need help, all right? Because we are an army. We are the reaction to the action of evil. By the way, Jamie Bellett says, tumors eat much the same method as parasites. And what is ivermectin? Antiparasitic. Tulsi Gabbard's husband has a severe and very dangerous and deadly rare cancer.
12: Earlier this year, my husband Abraham was diagnosed with cancer. I picked up the phone and Abraham's voice was different. He said that he got a call from his doctor, and the doctor told him that he has sacral chordoma, very, very rare, one in a million type of cancer. We talked with our doctors and said, okay, what are our options? One is a very invasive surgery to remove the bottom part of Abraham's sacrum and his tailbone, and the other option was radiation. So we scheduled the surgery as quickly as we could.
13: Put your space boots on.
14: Yep.
13: Your bouffant.
14: My what?
12: They started preparing him for this surgery. I was so happy to see him when they wheeled him back into that recovery room. But it was.
1: Do you understand why she walked away from her job?
12: It's also really scary, which I didn't expect. Yeah. He'd been under heavy anesthesia for almost 8 hours. His body, as he started to come out, started reacting to the drugs that were in his body. It was tough.
14: We're hurting right here.
12: So that night, more than a few times, Abraham said, I want to get up. He had some help from some great nurses to just start very, very slowly walking around. He would take a few steps. He would throw up as he was trying to walk around, but he kept going. He refused to take any narcotic pain medication, and so he really had to push through the post-operative pain. A few weeks after the surgery was done, the pathologist and the doctors said that they are confident that they were...
1: I'm sorry about that. Here we go.
12: ...were able to cut out all of the cancerous bone and tissue. So here we are now, almost 3 months after, and he started a very rigorous physical therapy program. He gets frustrated a lot because he wants to be able to make progress faster, and sometimes he's pushed a little bit too far, but overall Abraham is progressing very well. The reality is that the battle isn't over yet. He'll have to continue to get frequent MRIs to keep an eye on whether or not this cancer is coming back either in the same place or in other parts of his body. We are so grateful to God for his unconditional love, for being our shelter, for being our peace and our strength. Yes. We want to say thank you to the doctors, the surgeon, the pathologist, the anesthesiologist. We want to say thank you to all of you, sharing the most beautiful prayers and well wishes with us. Mahalo nui loa to you all.
1: Beautiful. I'm going to say this. Gentlemen, if you think that just wishing it away is going to make it go away and stave it off, you're wrong. Get a PSA test. If your PSA is elevated, it means your prostate is inflamed. Doesn't mean you have cancer. Then you're going to go to the doctor, and the doctor is going to do something unpleasant. Depending on what James Tallarico probably would be cool. He's going to stick his finger in your butt. And he's going to go, oh, that's everything's cool. Or he's going to go, oh, I feel a bump. That's what my doctor said. Here's the amazing thing. If I hadn't taken a test for my PSA, which was something that I wouldn't have done, something made me say, get a PSA test. And I did. And it showed it was elevated. And if I didn't know that, then I would have woken up months from now, maybe a year from now, and would have started to notice and manifest symptoms. And by then, the cancer would have been throughout my body. God led me here to Washington, D.C., and brought me here with you. And now God has hopefully saved me. I believe he has. And now my mission here is more crystallized than ever. To overwhelm evil and the left with joy and faith and patriotism. To entertain, inform, and motivate to do good. And now to help others who are suffering. And prevent future suffering by witnessing to you. Let's take a break and come back. This is the Rob Carson Show.
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30: We're not allowed strikes in Mexico to stop drugs.
31: Come on.
30: It's okay with me.

Yeah, Iran on the brink of collapse. Economic Armageddon is what the Trump administration is doing against him. By the way, the doctor that I met with yesterday is a Persian man. Family escaped Iran. Isn't that interesting? Yeah. And my doctor in Kansas City, he's an expat from Iran. He escaped the IS Ayatollah. There you go. Elon Musk calls for freeing Derek Chauvin, the former Minneapolis police officer's attorney, speaking out about the charges against him that are absolutely and always have been absolutely fraudulent. A kangaroo court, a hanging court, because they were looking for, in the summer of 2020,

0: mental. This is something that is just an institution that stretches back a very, very long ways. And when I say long ways, I mean Vikings, which is fitting for this state. The grand jury is essential, it's fundamental, and this case was never submitted to a grand jury. And I want to be clear about something else. This is a violation of not only state laws, this is a state constitutional violation, this is a federal constitutional violation.
1: Now, Tim Lutz says that he's going to make sure that Derek Chauvin stays in jail for 22 years. Well, I got some news for you there. Fat boy Elmer Fudd impersonator, your rear end's going to be replaced in that jail for corruption. You miserable, wretched, fat little man. Let's remember the summer of 2020, shall we?
2: Yeah, absolutely. And I am standing out the front of the White House, and you can see that the building behind me is still smoldering.
1: They tried to burn down St. John's Church.
2: The fire brigade has just arrived to try to extinguish that. They've been kept busy with a number of spot fires in this area. There was an impromptu bonfire on the street here behind me. There were a number of cars set alight. Even a hotel, the front of our hotel, was set alight.
1: And what
2: was
1: now, I'm just looking at old George Floyd's autopsy here. On the day he died, George got wasted on fentanyl and other drugs, assaulted a woman and her child, tried to pass a counterfeit 20, ripped off a liquor store, resisted arrest, and then died of a drug overdose. No, he didn't. Yeah, he did. Listen to this. This is the autopsy report here. No life-threatening injuries identified. No facial, oral, muscular, conjunctival. Injury. No injuries of anterior muscles of neck or larynx. No soft scalp tissue, skull or brain injuries. No chest wall tissue injuries. What did he have? Well, he had fentanyl, 11 ng per milliliter in a sentence, norfentanyl in there, methamphetamine, high delta 9, which is weed essentially, it's THC, cocaine. Cocaine. Yeah. Liz Collin was talking. No, actually, no. Greg Kelly on Newsmax was talking to one of the other police officers who spent 3 years in jail for no good reason. Tu Tao is his name. And the great Greg Kelly talking to him about how is he doing?
3: How are you doing? You went through something really traumatic. How are you?
4: I'm doing okay. It's been a long process. I've been back about 8 months now, so it's just kind of get reacclimated with my wife and kids. So I'm doing well. Thank you for asking.
3: Thank you, sir. Are you working?
4: I am not working. I'm just a stay-at-home dad right now, just trying to teach my kids and just love on them. Yeah. The last 3 years is a been difficult, but that's just my job right now.
1: I think all the officers involved should sue the city of Minneapolis for $100 billion friggin' dollars. Here is Tu Tao talking about the other officers.
4: Yeah, I've kept in touch with them since I've been back, just to see how they are and check with their families to see how they're doing. As far as how they were as officers. Lane and King were new officers, and they're you can tell they were up and coming, and they're going to be great officers one day. So obviously, Officer Chauvin was 19-year veteran, He was a trainer within our shift, so he was trusted to do the training with new officers. So I've always thought highly of him as an officer.
1: Derek Chauvin's going to get out, and the city of Minneapolis is going to get sued for everything, I hope and pray. And I also hope and pray that Tim Vance and Keith Ellison and Peggy Flanagan are tried for fraud for the billions of dollars that they let happen in their state. Nobody's that incompetent. Hey, it's Friday, so we're going to talk about some movies and stuff with the one and only Christian Toto, HollywoodInToto.com. Make it a favorite on your browser. Let's take a break and come back.

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19: It is Rob Carson Show Friday. And of course, one of our unusual suspects is the one and only Christian Toto. Ken, I need you to kill the audio on the feed so I can play audio on my end, if you would. Thank you very much. Christian Toto, how you doing today, man?
22: I'm okay. I've got a little bit of B. Arthur voice, so you have to apologize.
19: That's fantastic. I wanted to play a little of audio here because Rosie O'Donnell was on the Tonight Show. Whatever the hell the show is, the Jimmy Kimmel Show. The Piece of Crap Show. Here's a little bit of her one of her monologues.
23: And as I told you this week, I have a little 13-year-old with autism who is also non-binary.
19: Yeah, you've convinced a kid with autism of something that doesn't exist.
23: Non-binary, and they told me that, and I asked them to explain what non-binary was, and they went, Mom, it's when you're not a girl and you're not a boy.
19: And in other words, you're mentally ill.
23: By the way, my pronouns are they, them, and I'd like them respected. Now, I understand.
19: Oh, the crowd goes wild.
23: I get that.
19: It's a good golf plot.
23: You know, and I try my best, I really do, but I'm 64 years old. It's hard to get it through an old brain, you know? So once they told me that, I would make errors. I would say she instead of they. And they would hold up a cardboard sign with the word they on it over their head like they were John Cusack and say anything.
19: Yeah, that's great. Yeah. Wow. Yeah, it's as bad as I thought it would be, Christian Toto. Have you? I haven't seen any of it, really. It hasn't been popping up on any timelines. Is she making a splash as filling in?
22: You know, the ratings are a little bit lower than what he normally gets, so it's certainly not a huge splash. But listen, I almost wouldn't mind watching it live just because she's such a train wreck at this point. And listen, I'm not going to go into her. That little kid is just repeating lines that he or she, I don't even know what the original sex is, that has heard, you know, on TikTok or this or there or the school. It just makes me sad. I'd rather poke fun at Rosie herself, who's just just espousing these lunatic theories and going off. And remember when she was funny and charming and interesting and the queen of nice?
19: Yeah. Well, you know, the thing is, what I've heard about her and Ellen DeGeneres is that they played a good game and they made everybody feel like they were nice people, but they were awful.
22: Yeah, yeah. Adam Carolla has a theory about dancing celebrities. You don't know the dancing camouflage is something more cryptic and terrible, like Bill Cosby on The Cosby Show and Ellen DeGeneres. But listen, that's acting. They made us think that they were sweet and kind and lovely, but behind the scenes, different things. But Rosie's fall has been rather dramatic.
19: You know, your voice actually sounds like Kathleen Turner playing Chandler's mom as a drag queen.
22: I didn't know how to take that.
19: What do you got? You got a cold? What?
22: Yeah, I don't know. Garden variety stuff. I'm usually pretty hearty, but...
19: Yeah, I know.
22: I apologize.
19: Hollywood lefties, former ABC The View show, Rosie O'Donnell is opposed to the Paramount merger with Warner Brothers, and calls, are you ready for this? Barry Weiss, a Jew in charge of CBS News, a Nazi. He says, if you're in a room with 10 Nazis at a table and you're the only one who's not, that's a pretty good chance you're a Nazi. That's what she's... I mean, what a dark soul this woman has.
22: Yeah, and that's why the Queen of Nice shtick was so fascinating looking back in retrospect. I could disagree with her politics. I don't care. I'm a grown-up. I can have different debates. We didn't agree to disagree. But this stuff is cruel and nasty, not based on any facts. And by the way, shame on ABC for putting her on the air and having her say those things. I don't believe in censorship, but you're a responsible organization, a broadcast channel.
19: Yeah.
22: You okay with that? You okay with calling a left-of-center lesbian a Nazi with zero proof? I mean, that's beyond the pale.
19: It's sickening. I saw something cool on HollywoodandToto.com. Coyote versus Acme. Are you kidding? This is a new cartoon featuring Wile E. Coyote?
22: It is. And the story is almost most fascinating because they made it, and then Warner Brothers buried it. They didn't want it to come out. And there was a whole, is it so bad? That's why they're burying it. Is it a tax write-off? Why in the world would they bury a movie that's finished? But the finished movie's coming out, I think, late next week. It's actually pretty charming.
19: Good!
22: It's a Roger Rabbit mix of, you know, live action and cartoons. Will Forte, John Cena, good cast. I thought it was clever. It's a little, as a grown-up, it's a little you know, these things are best in 10, 20-minute increments. But this
19: of course.
22: Film. But it's enjoyable. I think people are going to dig it.
19: When are they going to make a movie with the wolf or the coyote and the sheepdog that get together and they go and they clock in and they say, "Morning, Ralph. Morning, Sam." And then they spend all day trying to kill each other. And then at the end of the night, they clock out and go, "Good night, Ralph. Good night, Sam." Remember that? That was a great dang cartoon. They should do that one.
22: Yeah, there's a lot of Looney Tunes. And listen, this one has a lot of old favorites like Foghorn Leghorn, Tasmanian Devil, Bugs Bunny, you name it. So it's fun. It's fun.
19: That's fantastic. I'm looking at here Insidious, Out of the Further, spooky sixth chapter for diehard fans. I'm not into these scary movies. I know you are.
22: Yeah, you know, guest critic Barry Wurst took a whack at this one. I didn't get a chance to screen it here in Denver. But he says it's worthwhile to a degree. I think best maybe fans of the will enjoy it the most. But this was Patrick Wilson and Rose Byrne were the stars here. They've stepped aside, so they're not in this new one, so that's a bit of a change. But these horror franchises just keep chugging along, and if they keep the budget low enough, they'll go on indefinitely. So I'm glad we haven't seen a Saw movie in a while. I think that movie is really, that whole franchise has jumped the shark and whatever.
19: It's grotesque. Saw is disgusting. It's like Faces of Death. I never saw a damn one of them. I never will. I never will. You're a very dark, evil person with a dark soul if you like that stuff, Christian Toto. This is why you have a cold.
22: Accurate.
19: All right. You have this piece of audience want to be entertained again, talking about AI. What do you got going there?
22: Yeah, you know, I had an interview recently with A.J. Rice, a really smart fellow, a good pop culture observer. We just talked about, you know, what's going on in Hollywood, what's needed there. You know, it's not about making conservative films. That's not the answer either. It's about entertaining and putting the message 4th, 5th, maybe 19th place. And I think Hollywood's starting to do that. We've had a really good year. Movies like Project Hail Mary have kind of shown it. So I think Hollywood's actually gotten the message that the heavy messaging is a turnoff and we don't want it. So we'll have to wait to stick to it.
19: This is, I guess, kind of Hollywood related. Mark Jacobs says he'd dress Luigi Mangione for his murder trial. What a sick, grotesque human being. And generally, these fashion designers are disgusting fops. This isn't fashionable. This isn't cute. Unbelievable.
22: Well, I mean, I heard about that. I was appalled as you were. But then I saw all the women gathering around that accused murderer who allegedly killed her 3 children, strangled them. Listen, I understand postpartum depression is terrible. I understand a sickness comes over you, but celebrating her and rallying behind her? I mean, we're living in a ghoulish time, and I guess it's that maybe it's always been there, but we get to share it on social media so aggressively.
19: Do you ever notice that men don't fall in love with death row inmate women? You ever notice that? You know, do you ever notice that? You ever notice, like, the Manson family were girls? Yeah, maybe, I don't know. Maybe something about liberal women. Before we go, we're going to limit this to one segment because your voice. But, I got this prognosis here, and I've shared it, and this is going to be heavy. But I want your advice here, because I'm supposed to go on these meds that are going to lower my testosterone as though that's possible. So it's going to bring it down to almost zero, and it has some frightening side effects, and I want to share them with you and see what you think. Here's number one, binge watching the Hallmark Channel. Can't find a pair of shoes to match my outfit when I go out. I'm preparing myself for this. Can't decide on a restaurant. End all arguments with the word fine. That's what I hear I'm going to start doing. My go-to movie for a good cry will be Fried Green Tomatoes, not Field of Dreams. When I'm being really quiet and someone asks what's wrong, I'll say nothing and continue to brood. And finally, I won't be able to find a good fitting pair of jeans. I just wanted you to know.
22: Yeah, you listen, you'll be gender fluid, but you're going to snap right back when you're feeling better and you'll be back to your old self. So I look forward to that as well.
19: Oh, dude, I'm already, I've never had a symptom and I'm already back to my old self. So there you go. I really am, brother. I just want you to know that. Things are very positive. I'm a very blessed man. I know that you've been going through some difficulties with your life, some of the things that I've been through. And I just want you to know that it's a gift knowing you, and I'm praying for you.
22: I appreciate that right back at you, and you've got a lot of people doing the same for you. You're going to be great.
19: And now go shut up and don't talk.
22: How dare you.
19: All right, brother, we'll talk.
22: Be better.
19: Talk soon. Let's take a break and come back. This is the Rob Carson Show.
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19: It is the Rob Carson Show. If you get the opportunity, check out my TV show, Rob Carson's What in the World on Newsmax. And it's on Saturday in the afternoon at 3 and Sunday nights at 8:30. I thought this weekend is really funny. I thought it was a very funny show. We're going to be adding some things to the show. Maybe guests. Maybe guests. I don't know what's wrong with that. I've been doing the show for 6 years, so we're going to have some fun with it. Real quick, in Florida, with Ron DeSantis as the governor, now there are 1.5 million more Republicans registered to vote. Not such a good thing to know for if you're that nutbag Angie Nixon down there, who is, I mean, honestly, beyond cuckoo for Cocoa Puffs. Honestly, should I play a little montage of her cray-cray?
31: What about abolishing prisons, which is one of the platform positions of the National DSA? Do you support that?
32: I don't support abolishing prisons. What I do support is abolishing for-profit prisons, because they exploit labor and they usher many of our children into the school-to-prison pipeline.
19: No. The schools actually do that in the neighborhoods, the Democrat neighborhoods that they're in, have become hellscapes because of Democrats. That's what causes that.
32: I'm looking forward to going to Washington, D.C. to provide everyday hardworking people with some relief.
19: Yeah, you're not going. You're never going to make it here. You know why? Because your party is rejecting you. Like David Jolly, who's running for governor as a Democrat, is going to get beat by Byron Donalds.
33: Is this a state, Florida, that can elect you as governor, but also elect progressive Angie Nixon for the U.S. Senate at the same time?
5: Well, we're going to find out. We're going to find out. Look, I reject the DSA. I reject socialism. I'm a capitalist.
19: Well, that's not good. What about Jared Moskowitz? No, Moskowitz, who's a Democrat running for Congress.
6: 25% of this district is Jewish. 20% of this district is Hispanic. People have escaped socialism. And when they hear folks from the DSA go on television and talk about, you know, how they want to abolish the Senate, they want to get rid of prisons, and you know, they, no borders. You know, most Americans hear that stuff and they say, what is going on?
19: Yeah, and they want, the thing is, it's pretty interesting because they want take over and do single-payer health care, which anyone who has any life experience at all knows that Americans will not vote for. But they're acting like it's a new idea. And they're so ignorant and just stupid that they think they're presenting this like, hey, did you hear about this socialized medicine? And everybody's going, you guys are just a bunch of morons, to be quite honest. It's not going to work. It's not going to work. It's not gonna work. One of my sound bites of the week. You know, Eric Swalwell had his electronic devices seized when he was getting off an airplane. Not getting off on an airplane. Completely different. But anyway, he's getting off an airplane in L.A. and they seized all of his electronic devices at home because, you know, allegations of rape and stuff. Here he is a couple of years ago talking to Charlemagne. Oh, for God.
7: It's really focus on, like, serious, violent, sexual. Those three. If you, like, throw the book at those three, right, and throw the resources at those three, and then you show compassion and redemption for non-serious, non-sexual, non-violent, and believe that those folks, you know, have a pathway into our community, I think you can get it right.
19: Wow, that is just fantastic. I think we need to bring back a classic from Jim Gossett. We did a couple of years ago.

0: Now he can.
1: Bang, bang, Eric's little bang, bang. Got him in the end.
0: Got him in the end.
1: Bang, bang, Eric's little bang, bang. Prove he's China's friend.
0: He got her in the end, too. Numerous times. What?
1: Has a tiny little pen.

0: go. Yep, it's kind of funny to see all of these guys who went after Donald Trump so vociferously, tried to impeach him, tried to, you know, do it effectively a coup, including Vindman and the Reverend Al Green. No, he wasn't the Reverend Al Green. He's just the Al Green that needs to shave his cheeks. Yeah, all of them are out. That's karma. That's what that is. It's karma. Let's take a break and come back. This is the Rob Carson Show.
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9: Fasten your seatbelt, Deep State. 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
0: I really think the second half of the Trump administration second term, the TDS thing is just, the TDS thing has just been played out. I haven't seen an O-Kings rally in a while. People are just tired of it, just freaking tired of it. And so I do believe that. Today, it's kind of very charming. We had the First Lady, just a beautiful woman inside and out, and she said this yesterday. It was just delightful. Here she is. It's just being charming.
10: Good afternoon. I heard you missed me. Here I am.
0: I think she's just wonderful. I really, really do. I think she's a wonderful person. I met her personal assistant here yesterday, and a pretty cool dude, actually. Hopefully get him on the show real soon. There's some debate about who is going to be the next press secretary. And, Elena Haba has been bandied about. I talked to my friend Bruce Lavelle yesterday a little bit about it. And who are the people he thought he, and he said he's probably going to lean into a woman. I don't know. It's going to be so hard to fill Caroline Leavitt's shoes, right? I mean, she was just amazing. Scott Jennings has been brought up, because Scott Jennings holds his own on the CNN panel. When I was talking to Bruce, I think Jennings is good. I think Jennings is very good. But Bruce said he's not a MAGA guy. And it means something. You've got to know and you've got to distinctly understand what it means to be a MAGA follower. It's not just about Donald Trump. It's what he represents. It's the values that he represents. It's the direction he's taking the country. And once you stray from one point of that, like Mike Lindell did in Minnesota by saying, oh, yeah, we should let these people who come in here, you know, after 6 months, they should go down there to the driver's license bureau and get a driver's license and a path to citizenship. That destroyed his career. He's selling pillows again. Here's Scott Jennings being asked about maybe being the press secretary last night. I will tell you, if he wasn't considering it or hadn't been asked, he wouldn't say this.
11: Is Scott Jennings interviewing for press secretary? Someone wants to know.
12: Well, I don't have any comment about that, but it's an important job.
0: You already have.
12: And because that person has to represent the most powerful person in the world, the entire U.S. government, and, you know, what they say matters, and it's been one of the most storied and important roles in government. Whoever gets it, it's a big responsibility.
11: And I think if you were offered it, would you take it?
12: Well, I'm not gonna answer that.
0: Well, you already have. Thank you very much. You just say no. Nope, not considering it. Come on. You know. I don't know. Like I said, I like him. I think that he is a an island of sanity. Him and Shermichael Symington, I think is his name. He's fantastic on that show. And the guy from Seattle, I can't remember his name. Anyway, yeah, they have some sane people over there, you know, that always make it a little bit better. Make it watchable, anyway. Watch my TV show, Rob Carson's What in the World, this weekend, will you? Please do that, because I want to get these numbers up. We got to get these numbers up. Make everybody go, holy hell, look at this guy, he's amazing. 3 in the afternoon, I know, it's hard to win at 3 with a comedy show in the afternoon on Saturday. But also Sunday night at 8:30 on Newsmax. 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Thank you for everything. Thank you for your prayers. They're coming right back at you. God bless America's founded, our president, our military, you guys. And until Monday, do not catch the stupid. I love you guys. I'll see you then.
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14: News this hour from Town Hall. I'm Ron Taylor. Vice President J.D. Vance returned to his hometown of Middleton, Ohio, Friday to campaign for Republican candidates at the steel plant where his grandfather used to work. The vice president spoke highly of his grandfather, who worked at the Cleveland Cliffs facility years ago.
15: He asked that his community be safe. He asked that our politicians ensure that there were good jobs for men and women who were willing to work for them. And he asked that America never be asked to be the policeman of the world. Now, he was my grandfather. I called him Papaw, and he toiled in this very place to give our family the little extras, like I said, for nearly 4 decades.
14: Vance had highlighted his Rust Belt roots while trying to boost GOP candidates ahead of the November midterms. A Cessna 150 struck a Pennsylvania State Police helicopter during a training exercise at Carlisle Airport Wednesday evening, killing the airplane's pilot and injuring 2 state police aviation team members. NTSB Air Safety Investigator Aaron McCarter says they recovered data cards from both the plane and the helicopter.
16: We were able to get data cards off both the Cessna 150 and the helicopter, so that is very good news from a data standpoint. Hopefully we will be able to get additional information and data off the engine parameters of the Bell helicopter on Saturday.
14: The Cumberland County Coroner's Office identified the pilot as Paul Sikalski, 57, of Hershey. Authorities believe he was the only person aboard the Cessna. President Trump has expressed his gratitude to the Supreme Court for allowing the White House to continue construction, for now, on his $400 million White House ballroom project. Chief Justice John Roberts signing a temporary order Friday allowing work to continue. Stocks rose and trimmed their losses from a shaky week. The S&P 500 rose 0.4%. The NASDAQ climbed 0.4%. The Dow gained 1%. News and analysis at townhall.com.
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24: 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Cox Cable, now Spectrum, but don't expect any major changes just yet. Cox Communications has officially become Spectrum after Spectrum's parent company, Charter Communications, and Cox completed their $34 billion merger. Now that deal expands Spectrum's presence here in Nevada and creates the nation's biggest cable and broadband provider, servicing more than 35 million customers across the country. Officials of Spectrum's parent company say current Cox customers will not see any immediate price changes, but added rates will not stay the same indefinitely. Charter officials said the merger is not expected to lead to layoffs for local Cox employees, but they anticipate saving about $500 million within the next 3 years while creating economies of scale across the company. Rents are dropping throughout the Las Vegas Valley. The apartment rental platform Zumper reports in some portions of southern Nevada, a one-bedroom apartment has seen its rent drop by almost 19% compared to July of last year. Las Vegas also leads the country when it comes to rental concessions. Zillow's latest report says nearly 52% of Las Vegas area apartment listings offered some sort of concessions, the highest rate in the country. The national average, about 40%. Local rental officials say the increase comes after a pandemic-era boom in apartment construction due to low interest rates as well as strong demand. Much of that new supply has hit the Las Vegas market in the last year and a half, giving renters more options and putting more pressure on landlords to offer those concessions. Take AM 670 with you wherever you go. 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
0: And by the grace of God, it is finally Friday as we go to the Man of the Week.
35: It's really focus on, like, serious, violent, sexual. Those three, if you like throw the book at those three, right, and throw the resources at those three, and then you show compassion and redemption for non-serious, non-sexual, non-violent, and believe that those folks, you know, have a pathway into our community, I think you can get it right.
0: That's Eric Swalwell. He might be going to the Stony Lonesome. Here's Jim Gossett on the Rob Carson Show. It's Friday.

0: people who have gone after Donald Trump over the last few years are losing their seats. And Thomas Massey, Al Green, Vindman, oh, Vindman, no longer in Congress. They're all kind of getting what the due that was due. Isn't it kind of interesting? And you know, I've been talking about how that we are living in a serendipitous time. One of the greatest words of my life, the number one word of my entire life, is providence. And I think that the world is experiencing divine providence. For many years, we had the action of evil kind of taken over the world, taken over in places like, you know, Europe, taking over in Venezuela, and even taking over in America. And I said that we are the equal and opposite reaction. You know, I'm a Catholic. I'm also someone who spends a lot of time talking about and examining the universe. There is no doubt there is for every action there is an equal and opposite reaction. And it's not just physical. It's not just force. It's not just you're driving really fast and you put on the brakes. It's not that. It's karma. Okay? It is. It's real. It's real. It's good and evil. And for every action, there is an equal and opposite reaction. And we are the reaction. And payback is here. Payback is here. And we're going to be all over it. And people like Eric Swalwell is going to be going to jail. And hopefully very soon, a whole lot of other people are going to be going to jail. Tony Fauci is no longer a hero. He is a villain. The only people he is a hero to are people who have not done any research and don't care and didn't experience any loss because of a virus that he bought and paid for and created in a lab in China. So we are the reaction. We are the positive. I wrote something. Would you mind if I shared a message this morning that I wrote on social media? Yes, okay. You say yes. Okay, that's good. I can tell every one of you are like, oh, yeah, Rob, go ahead and read that thing you did this morning on the social media because I think it's really cool. Here it is. And, you know, and I walked in the front desk, wonderful person working at the front desk, and I'll come in like when I make guacamole. I'll go, you know what today is? Guacamole Friday. All right, Guacamole Friday. So today I said, you know what today is? And she goes, is it Guacamole Friday? I said, no. I said, it's a gift and an opportunity. And I started doing something every day, and I hope you do too. The first thing I do when I open my eyes is thank God for getting me through the night and greeting a new day. There you go. All right. Today is, this is my tweet, my Facebook post, my Truth Social post, whatever. Today is a gift. From now on, every day I wake and thank God for bringing me through the night into the glory of another day. My mantra for my show is entertain, inform, and motivate people to do good. I have a battle in front of me, but I thank God for the strength to win it. I know the meaning of my life is to witness and inspire. It's to use my abilities to bring laughter and joy to others. The last few weeks have shown me I am part of a massive army for good here. You and me, I'm looking at you right now, are fellow warriors. I'm not a general. I'm not an officer. I'm a warrior with you. We will help and pray for others in need. We will greet the day with grace and thankfulness. If you are suffering, I pray God will heal you. If you are impoverished, I pray you will be given an opportunity. If you are alone, consider yourself no longer alone. We are all here for you. May God bless and keep you. Amen. Now, you want to hear something funny that happened to me on the work, and I'm not going to be proselytizing all through the show here. Don't worry about it. So I'm driving into work. The other day, I get my first prescription for my prostate cancer, in case you haven't heard. Okay, got a good prognosis. We're going to got a battle ahead of us. We're going to kick it. So I go to the pharmacy, and the guy who gave me my prescription, his name's Amen. His name is Amen, right? Amen, A-Y-M-E-N. I'm like, Amen? Yeah, Amen. I said, well, Amen then. So I'm driving in, and I look ahead of me, and there's a truck, and it's a truck, and I think it's a construction company. And you know what the name of the construction company is? I'm going to show you this on the camera if you're streaming. Risen. Risen. R-I-S-E-N. How about that? Oh, Rob, that's just a coincidence. Okay, you can believe that, but I choose to not do it that way. But there you go. You want to hear something that made me smile today?
1: Good afternoon. I heard you missed me.
0: That made me smile. Melania Trump saying this made me smile.
1: Good afternoon. I heard you missed me. Here I am.
0: That is just... That woman has so much grace. That woman is so remarkable. And she is... This is glorious. She's championing fostering kids. That's what she's doing. Fostering children. There are so many kids who are in the foster program, and they age out of foster at 18 years old, and they enter the world with no one. With no family to go home for Thanksgiving, no family to go. Can you imagine? I've been a big fan of fostering and adoption. My mother used to foster children. I was one of them. Actually, she got me right at birth. My mother gave me up at the hospital. But she fostered children. And what amazing a gift it is. I wish I had an intact marriage, because I would consider fostering kids right now. But, you know, I'll be a big brother. I'll be a big brother, big sister. Do you know there's a big race this weekend? There is an Indy race. Well, like an Indy race. It's a Formula One race in Washington, D.C. I'm trying to figure out how to get down there. This is going to be unbelievable. And this is, listen, a million people is what they're saying. Democrats have been absolute pills for the last 10 years. They had nine governors not decide they wanted to be part of the National State Fair. So you know what I said? We're going to have the party, and you can stay home. But a million people are coming into Washington, D.C. I don't know how they're going to do it on these streets, but they're going to do it. Here is Kurt Busch to talk about the Grand Prix 250 this weekend.
2: Incredible. I mean, what a privilege to race in Washington, D.C. and to be on the city streets.
0: Yeah.
2: And to be going 150 miles an hour.
0: I know.
2: Celebrating America's birthday. I mean, the Freedom 250 with the IndyCar race, and then with the old IROC group getting together and the Legends racing on Saturday.
0: Yeah, Kamala Harris did it. They probably had some Priuses, and they would be, you know, you can't go more than 20 miles an hour.
2: I think it's a perfect mix.
3: What did it mean to you to be inducted into the NASCAR Hall of Fame this year?
2: It's an honor. It's a prestigious title to be a Hall of Famer. Me and my brother are the winningest brothers in NASCAR history. I miss him dearly. And, you know, when we raced together, we were like teammates. We pushed each other to find new limits. And so that's gone. But at this time, you know, with Brexton, his son racing, I just hope to be a proud uncle and help out and make sure that he gets what he wants out of his motorsports
0: career. Yeah, sorry, Democrats, you don't like internal combustion engines, so you can just stay home. How about that? Stay home and go out and eat a cucumber, however you celebrate, you know, because you're a vegan and everything. Here is Bud Dinker of Penske. Did you realize they had to weld all of the manhole covers along the route, and why?
4: Well, there's 25 drivers who were racing here on Sunday. We've got thousands working here. You see what it takes to put all this on, the walls, the fence.
0: Yeah.
4: Five bridges across Pennsylvania Avenue, Independence Avenue.
0: Yeah.
4: We have to weld down 229 manhole covers, because our manhole covers will fly off, because the race cars will suck them off. Our cars create 4,000 pounds of downforce. It's like a vacuum cleaner.
0: I swear, when I was driving in, I heard somebody, "Hey, let me out! I'm down here!" I swear I heard that. Finally, this is Bud Dinker talking about their car's going to be going 180 to 190 miles an hour down Pennsylvania Avenue. Come on. It's going to be glorious. It's going to be glorious. I'm going to try and maybe ride my e-bike down. I know. I'm thinking about it, riding my e-bike down there and taking part of it. All right. So it is Friday. We got the Unusual Suspects. Mary's off today, but we have a special guest replacing her in studio. I'll tell you about very shortly. And then, of course, Tony Kennett from the Daily Signal at the bottom of the hour. Let's take a break and come back. This is the Rob Carson Show.
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1: Good afternoon. I heard you missed me. Here I am.
0: There you go. That is Melania Trump. She is a national treasure. Absolutely amazing woman. And that just made me smile today. Really, really made me smile today. So real quick, I mentioned that Mary Walter wasn't going to be on today. Because, you see, I got this text from her that said, last day of vacation, Rob, but I'm back next week. But I'm told that she's going to be on today. So, all right, well, if she is, then it'll be just fun. You know, it'll just be lots of fun. All right, let's move on to some other stuff here. This is kind of fun. Florida's Democrat Socialist of America Senate candidate Angie Nixon running on a platform of abolishing immigration and customs, finding a swift path to citizenship for illegal aliens, halting mass incarceration, implementing universal health care. You know, the left has been, this has been the moist dream of the class of 1968 for a very long time, and we voted it down every single time with the exception of Obamacare, that we had crammed down our throats, and then Judge Roberts, of course, made it law, and it ended up like 30% of fake people on it, and literally trillions of dollars of fraud, and you couldn't keep your doctor. So there's that. So her website says that she's going to fight for working families guarantee, free programs, Medicare for all, free child care, free paid family and sick leave, national rent freeze, moratorium on evictions. Well, you see, you get evicted if you can't pay the rent, you know. And a universal jobs program. There you go. That's what FDR did. He go out and dig that hole and then fill it back in again. Forever. That's your job. Free at the point of service with no premium, no deductible, no K. No surprise, bills. Reproductive care, which of course means killing the baby in the mommy's womb. Can't be gone. Pre-K.

0: Atlas of American Movement, which, by the way, is dying. I said yesterday, it's got a flat tire. It just crashed into the wall at a NASCAR race and is spinning into the infield. And the reason why this has happened and the reason why the Democrat Party is cleaving in two is this.
1: Democratic socialism is no longer just a polling phenomenon. It is in the real world we are seeing actual candidates winning primaries. So this is not just a Northeast phenomenon in terms of these DSA candidates who are winning primaries. Yes, they are primarily in urban areas, but they are happening across the map.
2: The machines lost total control, and here's the reason why. They spent years fighting Trump instead of fighting for Americans. You know, every issue we care about, the cost of living, quality of life, they dismissed it. And they pushed hoaxes and impeachments. And now they're paying the price.
0: Yeah.
2: Because all the impeachment crusaders are getting slaughtered. Vindman, Goldman, Shree, Al Green, Swalwell. Soon it'll be Schumer and Hakeem.
0: Yeah.
2: They were so fixated on torching Trump, they let the Bernie bros slip right in the back door.
0: 100%. That's what happened. They opened a Trojan horse. And they allowed the bear into the big tent. And now the big tent's going to kick everybody's butt. This is Katie Zachariah. She had some really interesting comments on what happened in Florida the other night with this nutbag named Nixon. Hold on. Here she is. She looks lovely, by the way.
3: Now, Katie, those were some strong words she had for Ashley Moody there. So even though Nixon won, I mean, she's got her work cut out for her going up against Moody. So what do you think is going to happen here?
4: Well, first, I loved watching Alex Vindman get defeated by an extreme socialist.
0: And Alex Vindman!
4: Just by a small margin. 12 points she beat him.
0: That's my new favorite pronunciation. The other one is Tim Lutz!
4: In Florida, in the state of Florida, I think the Democrats are going to rue the day that they put up Angie Nixon as their candidate, because now we get to, as the Republicans, spread money out in Alaska, Maine, Ohio, our big contested races, because this isn't even a tight race. And Angie Nixon, they don't realize the Venezuelan people who have fled Venezuela, the Cubans who have fled Cuba, don't want communism.
0: Yeah, and they also like God down there, because, you know, communists don't believe in God. So there's that. Here's Angie Nixon to show you what a wonderful person she is. Right after Charlie Kirk got murdered, and she said this.
5: Our chains are anti-Semitism.
0: Her chains are, she's got chains, I guess. I don't know, is it around her neck? I don't know. Yeah, it's gold, I guess, or something.
5: Which is something that Charlie Kirk stood for. Our chains are...
0: No, he didn't. That's an absolute lie.
5: Racism. Which is something that Charlie Kirk stood for.
0: No, he was not a racist. You are absolutely wrong, and those are slanderous things you're saying there.
5: Our chains are attacks on the Muslim community.
0: No, not at all. We have never attacked the Muslim community, just radical Islam.
5: Which is something that Charlie Kirk stood for. Our chains are anti-blackness. Our chains...
0: Oh, dear God in heaven, no.
5: Our chains are misogyny.
0: Misogyny. I love a nice misogyny. Right on the shoulders. Have you ever had a hot stone misogyny?
5: Which is everything that Charlie Kirk stood for. I'm telling you.
0: Not one little bit.
5: This is harmful. I straight up told you it was harmful.
0: I straight up told you.
5: Harmful. And you don't care. You don't care
6: please
5: about black people.
6: Please keep it to the substance of the bill.
5: This is the substance of the bill. I'm telling you.
0: Yeah, we don't care about you either, and you're not going to win. You're going to get your rear end kicked up between your shoulders. Yep, 100%, 100%. This is Angie Nixon. She's all about the socialized medicine, which we've been rejecting for 50 years. Okay, as she didn't know,
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0: She didn't know how to pay for it.
7: Child care and pre-K. How are you suggesting taxpayers pay for that?
8: Yeah, for sure. So thank you for that question. I have been traveling all across the state of Florida having conversations.
0: That's neat. Now tell us how you're gonna pay for it. We're gonna get to this on the other side of the break, because you know what, Tony Kennett is next from the Daily Signal. He's always awesome. That is coming up next on the Rob Carson Show. Don't go anywhere.

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1: What lap are we on here?
0: We're on the first lap. Yeah, baby. No EVs in this race. I'll tell you what. It is, of course, Friday, and we have one of our unusual suspects, one of my favorite people ever, Mr. Tony Kennett from the Daily Signal on, and he lives in Indianapolis, Indiana, home of the Indy 500, brother. And we got some Grand Prix racing this weekend in D.C.
2: That's right. I'm thrilled, excited, yeah. Very, very, very on the level. It's kind of a Grand Prix. I'm all for it.
0: Yeah, I mean, could you imagine if Kamala Harris were the president, they'd be like having Priuses, and they'd go by and just go, shoom, shoom, at a top speed of about 30 miles an hour. That would be what happened. But what we got here is we got testosterone. Have you ever been to the Indy 500, by the way?
2: I have. In maybe a strange way here, I'm not the world's biggest IndyCar fan that's ever lived. However, I have gone to the Indy 500 a couple of times. Yeah. I've enjoyed it in the stands. I've enjoyed it in kind of the box before.
0: Yeah.
2: This last year I was on with Fox and Friends right before the big day.
0: Oh, really?
2: Crew. Oh, yeah. It was great.
0: Wow.
2: And this DC one, I was really excited. I was hoping to come to the 250, the big National Mall Grand Prix.
0: Yeah.
2: Just didn't happen this year, but I'm going to be watching, man. Yeah, I'm excited.
0: Yes, it's it is like having a swarm of F-15s fly by, or F-16s. It's that loud. Somebody asked me this morning, she said, I'm going down, and I got seats and all this. I said, are you going to bring earplugs? Really? You need earplugs? I said, you need earplugs like you need them in a monster truck show. I mean, it's that, but even louder. So there's that. So anyway,
2: I'm really hoping that they have some drone coverage of this, because one of the greatest inventions, one of the greatest things I've seen out of like the drones is that these aerial shots for sporting events have become easier than ever.
0: Yeah.
2: What I really want to see, and there's a new thing, and they may be trying it here at this Grand Prix for the very first time.
0: What's that?
2: Low shot drone footage, meaning that they put a drone or they move and have it hover just about 20 to 30 feet above the track.
0: Yeah.
2: They have to have it. It's got to be a very specific kind of drone, though, because that gale force created
0: the
2: wash flying under them.
0: Yeah, the wash.
2: We might try it this time. And you can't obviously have a drone crash on the tracks.
0: Yeah.
2: But they may try it for the very first time, and we could have some shots that have never been seen in sporting before.
0: Oh, it's going to be awesome. And did you know that they have to weld the manhole covers down because the draft under the car is 4,000 pounds? And I was saying earlier that when I was driving into work this morning, I heard, let me out! And I'm like, I think they might have sealed somebody in. I'm kind of concerned. I would go and tap on them, just give them a little hammer tap, just to see if...
3: Muriel Bowser, she's always wanted to be a sewer rat with the crime in Washington, and somehow she just got locked under one of those manhole covers.
0: Is that... Quite wait a minute, hold on. Is Muriel under there? Bring the welder. Let's weld it a little bit more.
3: I'm hearing her knock for the first time.
0: All right. So did you hear about this? You know... This is unbelievable. The Penn State cocaine ring?
2: Yeah. What, you don't like a good Penn State cocaine ring?
0: I swear to God, these guys, they were, this was, like possibly millions of dollars over the years operation. And I posted yesterday on Facebook, still more entrepreneurial than any DSA member, you know?
2: Very true. Very, very true. Also, I'm a little disappointed in the University of Pennsylvania here because at least UU Penn's an Ivy League school. Cocaine's supposed to be like a, you know, kind of like an Ivy League kind of thing. For you know, for actual Penn State, I thought it would at least just be like crack or heroin or something. I mean, this is aptitude, Rob. This is aptitude.
0: You would think. Where I went to school, it would be meth. It would be meth. The fraternity house is a trailer.
2: I was gonna say in Indiana University, we sprinkle in limestone dust along with the crystalline to get that better powder.
0: You know, it's kind of interesting. These kids with Delta Epsilon and Sigma Chi fraternity, what they did. Could you imagine? And I never pledged a fraternity. I remember when I was in college, they used to do the hazing, and the frats, the guys who were being hazed, would want to hide so they could get some sleep. I know. I've always thought that was just really stupid. All right.
2: Well, I was a frat president, so I'm sorry, buddy.
0: Which one? Now, which one were you? Which one?
2: Omega Delta Pi. It's a smaller fraternity, but up in like the northern plain United States. Yep.
0: they had some
2: hazing as well. I have one of the paddles. That's right.
0: I have one of those, but I was never a fraternity for something completely else. It's completely different. Just let's leave it alone. Just leave it alone. Hanging in my bedroom. That said, they were making the pledges package the cocaine for sale. So they were like cutting the cocaine, and then they were bagging it. You know, I guess I don't know. I've never done cocaine in my life. You do something with a razor blade and you scoop it into something.
2: You know, either on a mirror or do you know use the money to roll it? You know, that kind of thing. So I will say this.
0: What?
2: When you think about the cartel footage, yes. Like where they have like a bunch of people and they're in some dusty room in South America and they're all in their underwear. Yes. Maybe it looks a little attractive. You're thinking, hey, I'm really looking for some action in college. Yeah. Maybe I will get to wear underwear next to the Latina baddie that's, you know, making the cocaine. Guys, that's not what happened. It was a sweatshop, and they got busted.
0: Yeah,
2: come on now.
0: That's true. And by the way, the accused, Agostino Abbiatello and Thomas Robinson. Do you see the guy? He looks like a nice Jewish boy. He looks like a nice Jewish boy. Could you imagine him saying, say hello to my little friend?
2: You know, you see one of the comments called him Pablo Pledge Escobar.
0: Yes. Yes. Oh my God! I mean, honestly, really dumb, really, really dumb. But as dumb, and I don't think these pledges should be punished, okay? Because they're just young and stupid, and they, you know, they want. But honestly. What kind of judgment are you lacking when your pledge makes one of your hazing rituals to package their cocaine they're trafficking? You know? You know, might want to rethink that fraternity.
2: With how some of those kids are probably doing an intro to chemistry, I mean, all I'm saying is this at least counts as an extracurricular.
0: That is absolutely true. I got some sound bites I want to play off you, man. Here is sound bite number one. Jill Biden talking about her husband when he collapsed during that debate.
4: You don't have a gut instinct on what was that moment.
5: No, I mean, there's all kinds of theories. You know, he had been traveling. I know he was tired. He didn't feel well that day when I saw him. But there was nothing definitive that I could point to. And I had been on the road. Yeah. For 2 weeks up until that moment,
0: Soda!
5: So I wasn't with him. I didn't see him days before,
0: Listen, I saw him
5: maybe 1 hour before.
6: Mm-hmm. And there's no way anyone could have, God forbid, laced his drink or
5: something.
6: Who knows? Mm-hmm. Right?
0: Oh, maybe he accidentally drank a drink that Hunter Biden had roofied for some woman.
2: Laced his drink. What?
7: Hey, my spike.
0: No. I think they laced it with this. There's a drug that it's called dementia drug, and apparently might have overdosed on this. You know, I mean,
2: that's a new one. I've heard a lot of conspiracy theories. I mean, you know, in today's day and age, you know, all of the crazy nonsense. But I'm sorry, saying that Joe Biden was Bill Cosby'd is one of the most insane.
0: She said she had a stroke. Here, have Mr. Biden here. Have a drink of this, or have a taste of this Jell-O pudding. We've replaced
3: Theo. Did you put the cup in front of Joe Biden?
0: No, somebody ate my roofie Jell-O pudding.
2: Oh my gosh! They should not allow us on the air together.
0: This here, I know. But here's the thing: she said he had a stroke last month. What the hell? She said, "Oh, I thought he had a stroke. Didn't call the hospital." Honey, did you have a stroke? No. Okay, cool. Let's go on. I mean, on it.
2: So again,
0: who cares?
2: I know this is a really hard pivot away from you know, the funny, but again, my grandfather suffered from dementia for a long time. Yes. The thought of him being paraded around, humiliated like that, I think Joe Biden should be thrown in prison.
0: Seriously,
2: that is elder abuse to the nth degree.
0: She appeared on the Jamie Kern podcast, so she's kind of going down after
2: it's kind of like prison.
0: After her book was number one on the bestseller list for a week because, you know, of course, a lot of NGOs bought the copies. Listen, I got much more. I've even got even some cooler sound bites for the one and only Tony Kennett, who, by the way, we are seeing streaming once again for all of you to see his handsome face in his awesome studio. Let's take a break and come back. This is the Rob Carson Show.
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22: Here I am.
0: That is my soundbite of the week, Melania Trump, who is just a delight, an absolute delight, and an amazing woman. Tony Kennett from the Daily Signal. Did you see her documentary?
2: Lazy Boy or something.
0: Can you hear Tony now, Brian? Sorry Check. About that. Repeat what you just said, Tony. I had the wrong pot. And this isn't anything to do with Penn State University. I had the wrong pot now.
2: I'm in your ear again. I'll say this one thing on the documentary thing.
0: Yes.
2: Ever since I hit about 22, 23,
0: yeah.
2: I need a Lazy Boy, and then it's only for, like, World War II documentaries.
0: Gotcha.
2: So I'm not much of, like, a person documentary thing. I heard the Michael Jackson one's good, but what's this about this other doc?
0: It's actually really good. It's emotional. It's beautiful. It shows her story, and she's not bad to look at either. I'll just mention that. I don't know if you noticed it.
2: Is it as good as Young Washington? Because that was incredible.
0: I haven't seen Young Washington. Maybe I'll see it this weekend. But you know, I'll just be honest. When I'm at home, I don't have a Lazy Boy. But you know what I watch?
2: I know.
0: You know what I? Victor Davis Hanson of the Daily Signal. I watch Victor.
2: My mentor and friend.
0: And you and Stephen Turley. You guys are my three favorites, man. And you even brought up this guy running for Secretary of Agriculture in Iowa who said that farmers are lazy and rich.
2: I still can't fathom. Well, I mean, first of all, to be clear here, I don't care if this is too, I don't care if this is all smarmy and whatever.
0: What?
2: There is a genuine treat getting to kind of work in this industry and meet the people that you do.
0: Yeah.
2: And honestly, you and Victor Davis Hanson are two dear friends. And I mean, you have somehow made me pay attention to politics in Iowa, Rob. What on God's green earth have you done to
0: me? The next time I'm in Indianapolis, we're gonna break a pork tenderloin sandwich together. By God, that's what we're gonna do. I've got a couple other sound bites I want to play here. Here's one of my other favorite sound bites of the week. This is Abdul El Sayed Simsalabim Mohammed.
9: I am Arab. I'm also African. My family immigrated to this country from Egypt. I'm proud of my African heritage. And when people try to divide us based on identity or ethnicity, sometimes we miss the nuances that make us whole and that make us human.
0: He's appealing to African Americans, forgetting that Egypt enslaved.
2: No. He didn't appeal to African Americans here. His words were precise, my dear friend. He said, when the reporter asked him, and it was really faint, there are black people in Michigan who say, because you're an Arab, that you hate black people. Which, boy, for a reporter to ask, say that like all black people are saying this, wow, what a question.
0: Yeah.
2: And he responds, well, hey, I'm African. And then the next day, which is what that sound bite's from, he then doubles down. He's like, well, when I said that I'm African, because everyone's like, what?
0: Yeah.
2: You're what?
0: Yeah.
2: He's like, well, I'm Egyptian. That's the same thing.
0: Yeah.
2: I can't.
0: You know who the Egyptians replaced the Jews with after they went across the river there, or the sea, and it was parted and all that? Sub-Saharan Africans. Did you know that? Yeah, the Egyptians enslaved black people from sub-Saharan Africa for centuries.
2: Did you know that although Korea is the nation, or the people with the longest history of slavery, a 1,500-year chain of unbroken slavery,
0: really?
2: Number two is Egypt. Yeah.
0: Yeah. Oh, yeah. Oh,
2: so,
0: yeah.
2: Like, you know, I mean, I just can't believe it's like, remember Pete Buttigieg drinking the 40 in the paper bag?
0: Oh, yeah.
2: To try to appeal to black people. Oh, my God.
0: He poured it out for his homies.
2: It's like, yes, exactly. Steve Buscemi on Third Rock. And how do you do, fellow homies?
0: Yes, unbelievable. I'm African-American. Oh, yeah, your people enslaved our people for, I mean, even worse than the United States. There were colonies where there was never slavery. But Egypt, we slaved the hell out of black people for a very long time.
2: I agree with Jellyfish Hunter over in the Facebook comments for the Rob Carson show here. I think they're pretty on the money.
0: Yes.
2: That Elon Musk is more African than Abdul El Sayed. I think that's correct.
0: I think I am, actually. Listen, honestly, if you look at what authentically, there are a lot of things that people will say are part of the black experience in America. All right, if you were a slave, you worked in the fields. I started working in the fields when I was 10 years old, and I didn't get paid. I did not get paid. At least that gives me a little closer than Abdul El Sayed Amadama Ding Dong. Let's move on.
2: This,
0: by the way, is the head of the free supermarkets in Zoran Mandami's New York. Now, here's the problem. So they're going to build these supermarkets. One of them altogether is going to cost $60 million. So it's a $60 million hole they'll never get out of.
2: Sure. You know, you can build an Aldi for like $10 million and some pocket change, but go on. Go on.
0: Less than that. You go into an old Halloween Express. You go into an old Halloween Express, one of those buildings. It's Halloween Express one year, then it's vacant. You could make an Aldi out of that for $2 million.
2: Look, Dollar General opened up a store in a shed in my backyard.
0: Oh, I love it.
2: I just woke up one morning. It was there.
0: I love it. Well, here she is. What they're going to have to do is, because they're going to offer these groceries, they're going to have to subsidize all the other grocery stores.
21: I think we're, you know, as an agency, looking at a number of different complementary, you know, policies and programs, grants, incentives that can come alongside these grocery stores to support other, you know, local independent businesses that are in the neighborhoods. We're going to continue to listen, and we're going to continue to engage. And it'll be, you know,
0: that means you don't have a plan, and they're going to pay grocery stores more money because the government grocery store is going to undercut. This is a Charlie Foxtrot. I mean, my God.
2: So this is the plan, all right? So you're going to take a bunch of people who have, through either land ownership or through running a store, they are now being screwed out of their businesses, and then they're going to leave town, so you're going to have less people to tax, just so that you can have less money to throw at these government grocery stores.
0: I know. Listen, we've got to wrap things up on that note. Real quick, Tony, can you tell us where people can catch your glorious podcast?
2: YouTube.com/Daily Signal. We'll see you there, folks.
0: All right, let's take a break and come back. This is the Rob Carson Show.
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0: Duh.
9: I am Arab. I'm also African. My family immigrated to this country from Egypt. I'm proud of my African heritage. Try to divide us based on identity or ethnicity. Sometimes we miss the nuances that make us whole and that make us human.
0: That's what the Democrat Party does. They ethnicity, race, sex, everything. This is Jim Gossett.

0: They will tell him to take a hike. They won't be voting for Abdul. Nah,
1: you're a fool, Abdul. Sid Salabim, El Jabbar.
0: Abdul is a radical with socialist views. That is why he is gonna lose. Says 9/11 was America's fault. It brought his campaign to a screeching halt.
1: Hey.
0: Michigan, he can never fool.
1: No.
0: They won't be voting for Abdul.
1: Cause they're not
2: fools.
1: Lo
2: and behold, I'm standing in a race running against someone who believes America deserved 9/11.
1: I know. Mike.

0: Mike says that he's prepared to fight. He's gonna win election night.
1: There we go. There we go. The great Jim Gossett, ladies and gentlemen. Patreon.com, Jim Gossett Comedy. Today is the day that you get on there and you give him $10 or $20 a month or whatever it takes, because he sends two of those songs every day. I used to work for Paul Shanklin, or with Paul Shanklin, Rush Limbaugh. He'd come up with a song every couple weeks. Fine, he was great. Jim Gossett is a machine. A brilliant, brilliant machine. Patreon, patreon.com. Jim Gossett Comedy. Coming up top of the hour, Hillary Fordwich is going to be joining us. She's an expatriate from Great Britain. Going to be talking about Prince Harry coming back to Great Britain, among other things. I think the property value, that's a really cool thing, is that real estate values over here are going to go up. And so that's kind of nice. And then, of course, Mary Walter, I hear, is going to be here next hour as well. We got some fun with her planned. So enjoy your Friday, and don't go anywhere.
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3: News this hour from Town Hall. I'm Ron Taylor. The United States is set to impose 50% tariffs on $20 billion in Canadian imports. Canada says they're set to match the new U.S. tariffs dollar for dollar, that according to Prime Minister Mark Carney. Despicable and disgusting is how Senator Katie Britt describes the just-enacted Massachusetts law allowing abortions to be performed right up to the moment of birth. On the Salem News program this week on Capitol Hill with Tony Perkins, the Alabama Republican says pro-life Americans need to speak strongly against laws like this.
4: What's happening in Massachusetts, it's despicable and disgusting. We are telling the truth. We are speaking that to the American people in the way they need to hear it. When I saw this law being passed and women cheering behind them about being able to take the precious life of their own child right before that child is born, there is a pit in my stomach that, you know, you cannot explain.
3: Senator Britt's full interview will be heard when This Week on Capitol Hill is broadcast beginning at 10 a.m. Eastern Time, later this morning on the Salem News Channel. President Trump threatens a lawsuit over a report of National Guard deployments.
5: President Donald Trump is threatening to sue a left-leaning think tank unless it retracts a report that says his National Guard deployments to various cities did not reduce crime, as Trump has said. The letter gave the Washington, D.C.-based Center for American Progress until the end of business Friday to issue the retraction or face a $5 billion lawsuit. The center has declined. The nonprofit's president and chief executive says the lawsuit is a transparent attempt to silence the center. I'm Lisa Dwyer.
3: The president has announced his administration will temporarily allow more beef imports into the U.S. without triggering higher tariffs. News and analysis at townhall.com.
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7: 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Cox Cable, now Spectrum, but don't expect any major changes just yet. Cox Communications has officially become Spectrum after Spectrum's parent company, Charter Communications, and Cox completed their $34 billion merger. When that deal expands Spectrum's presence here in Nevada and creates the nation's biggest cable and broadband provider, servicing more than 35 million customers across the country. Officials of Spectrum's parent company say current Cox customers will not see any immediate price changes, but added rates will not stay the same indefinitely. Charter officials said the merger is not expected to lead to layoffs for local Cox employees, but they anticipate saving about $500 million within the next 3 years while creating economies of scale across the company. Rents are dropping throughout the Las Vegas Valley. The apartment rental platform Zumper reports in some portions of southern Nevada, a one-bedroom apartment has seen its rent drop by almost 19% compared to July of last year. Las Vegas also leads the country when it comes to rental concessions. Zillow's latest report says nearly 52% of Las Vegas area apartment listings offered some sort of concessions, the highest rate in the country. The national average, about 40%. Local rental officials say the increase comes after a pandemic-era boom in apartment construction due to low interest rates as well as strong demand. Much of that new supply has hit the Las Vegas market in the last year and a half, giving renters more options and putting more pressure on landlords to offer those concessions. Take AM 670 with you wherever you go. 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
12: And we love to hear your stories. 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They're some of our favorites. In the 2000s, Dawn Newland was a force to be reckoned with in the design industry, working for General Motors and some of the best designers in the world. But issues were starting to arise at home with her husband, Chris. Let's get into the story. Here's Dawn to start us off. And later, you'll be hearing from U.S. Army veteran William Lambert, too.
13: In 2006, he decided to start cheating, and I found out and asked him to move out in May, I believe it was, and because he was my heart and soul and I loved him dearly, in December, I let him come home, move back in, and just tried to go on with not discussing it. I knew what was going on, and I don't want to live it every day, so we don't talk about it. And I tried very hard to live by those rules, but he could not. He could not forgive himself for what he had done, the damage he had done to our marriage and to all of the friendships that were involved around the business and, you know, the way the families looked at him. It was very hard on him, and he could not get past it. So July 2nd of 07, at about 11 o'clock at night, we were laying in bed, and he asked me if I had felt any different, and I said no. And he said, "Don't worry about it, I'm leaving." And he went to our spare bedroom, where I heard him making various noises, so I went to go see what he was doing. And when I walked in the room, he was sitting on the floor with a .308 rifle on the floor between his knees and was going to shoot himself. I did everything in my power, beg, plead, cry, you name it, to get him to put the rifle down. And during that conversation, I realized that there was nothing I was going to say. He had made up his mind, this is what he was going to do. And the only option that I had was to try and take the rifle from him. From previous training that I had from being around the police department and some martial arts training, I know better. You don't ever try and grab a gun from someone. But I felt like it was the only thing I could do. And I reached over and I was watching what he was doing and analyzing. There's so much room between the top hand and his chin, and I can grab the gun and I can pull it back over here to my right, get it away from him, and hopefully we can make a better ending out of this night. As I started to grab the gun, someone said to me, do not pull that gun towards yourself. And so mid swing, I grabbed the gun and I pushed it the opposite direction of where I was planning on, and I was standing to do the other, and so I didn't get completely out of his reach, and he grabbed the gun, dislocated three of my fingers, taking with us wrestling over the gun with him trying to take it back from me. He ultimately got it and pulled it up under his chin and shot himself and fell at my feet and died. I don't remember most of the rest of the night and most of the next year. I don't remember a lot of. I vaguely remember being on the phone with 911. I don't know how. I don't remember getting my phone. I don't remember calling them. From there, I learned PTSD very quickly.
14: I did 3 deployments, 2 to Iraq and 1 to Afghanistan. And my second deployment by far was the worst for me. My vehicle was struck with an IED and didn't think anything about it. Then went on with my day and did my normal thing. And I got out of the military in 2014. So I did 12 years. And that's when stuff started kind of happening to me. I was having trouble sleeping. I was having nightmares. I was hearing radio transmissions in my head. Yeah, it was weird. You know, I had a job where I was working for a satellite company in Missouri. And I would just be driving down the interstate in my work van and I would see an explosion on the side of the road, or I would hear it and I would feel it. You know, it's that concussion that you would feel. And something's not right here. And I just got really, really down and started drinking a little bit more. And the next thing I know, I'm making a noose and hanging it in my shop and I'm almost in it, you know. Luckily I was caught and was taken to the hospital for evaluation. And they got me on some medicine, and then I was like, well, the medicine, I know it takes a little while, but it still didn't work, and I tried to do it again. Well, I had what they call survivor's guilt. My unit, my second deployment, lost 15 guys due to IEDs. I was hit with the same IED. Why not me? What makes me special? Why didn't I lose an arm? Why didn't I lose a leg? Why didn't I die? That was very, very hard for me to figure out, and I still don't know.
13: The fact that I couldn't take the gun from him stood for a very long time, that I failed and I let him die. And I know that's not true. I know that's not true now, but it doesn't make you feel any better.
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20: 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David Allen Capital. 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
12: And we return to Our American Stories and the story of Don Newlin and William Lambert. When we last left off, Don and William were both describing their respective nightmares with PTSD. Don's husband had committed suicide in front of her, and William had survived a hellish deployment overseas. Let's return to their stories.
13: My mom was coming over once a week, helping me pay my bills because I couldn't remember how to write a check. I was putting post-it notes on my mirror in my Durango during the day when I would think of something that I had to do. And then I would put them in order of the way I had to do them, because if I did not have a step-by-step for my day, I had no idea what I was doing, where I was at, why am I here? And there was one day that I have no idea what I was doing. I left my home and I call it woke up down at Pinnacle Mall in Arkansas. There were 3 or 4 hours between when I left my house and when I was aware again of where I was at. And I literally looked around in my truck to see if I had been shopping. I was like, nope, haven't been shopping. Might as well go, I'm here. So you can't function. There are just some days that there's nothing you can do. You can't express what's going on. And if you told people what's actually going on in your head, they'd put you in a padded room.
14: I ended up doing three stays in the VA mental ward, and the therapy sucked. I don't know if I can say that, but it was horrible because I can't remember the actual medical term for it, but they make you relive the event over and over and over.
13: And your conscious mind knows that it's not real, but it's still there.
14: Survivor's guilt.
13: Chris had actually planned on killing me that night with him. He had actually researched serial killers and suicides. Yeah, there were three big books that he had, and he had them pages marked on how to kill your significant other and then yourself so that you could stay together forever. And he had planned on taking me with him that night. And that was a very, very harsh reality also, that by the grace of God, I'm still here and that is it. But although I know in my head and my heart that none of that was my fault, he was the one decided that he was going to do the suicide. The fact that I couldn't take the gun from him stood for a very long time, that I failed and I let him die. But anyway, at the end of that year, I had decided that I needed something that was just me, that didn't revolve around that. The shop, the business, what I was doing, anything that had any memory of him. And I'd always wanted horses, always loved horses. So because I'm me and I never do anything the easy way, my very first horse was a 5-year-old untouched wild Mustang. And I named him Katana after the samurai sword, because the samurai consider their sword as part of their soul. And I decided that I had survived a near death, and this was my soul. And so his name was Katana. And then my second horse was a 2-year-old untouched wild Mustang, and I named him Trinity for my horses, me and God, and that was my Trinity. I try not to cry. Then I got Comanche, and he was a 3-year-old untouched wild Mustang. And I spent the next 3 years every day, a lot of times all day, training with those horses. Very emotional. For the next 3 years, that's all I did: eat, sleep, live, horses. The nights that I couldn't sleep, instead of calling a friend, I went to the field with a brush or brushes, and I would come back in, and every horse in the field was spit shined and polished before I came back inside. And I would come straight in and literally drop the clothes on the way to the bedroom and crawl in bed and try to go to sleep before any of it could rush back in. And I discovered that even in the first month of working with just Katana, that I was beginning to rest, and the hallucinations seemed to fade. About 4 years in, I started my business back up for about 2 years, and something was missing, and I couldn't figure out what. And a friend of mine brought 4 or 5 kids over, and all of them but this one girl were all excited about the horses. And the one girl stood in the corner by my barn and fence. She was very closed off. I asked her what was wrong, and she whispers, "I'm afraid." And I said, "Why are you afraid?" And she said, "Because horses are mean." I said, "Oh, honey, my horses aren't mean. Why are you whispering?" And she said, "Because they can hear me." I said, they can hear you whisper. I just kind of giggled. And she goes, what? Oh. I said, they can hear you whisper. I said, they can hear things we can't even think about. And I said, they can smell things we will never understand. And long story short, over about a 45-minute period, I got her to come into the round pen with me, and I brought one of my smaller Mustangs. And she said, but they bite. He didn't bite you. I said, no. She said, but they kick. I said, no. And I went behind him, and I wiggled his tail, and I stood behind him, and I scratched down his legs. She's like, oh, he didn't kick you. And I said, no, he won't kick you. And so I moved him over, and I stepped up on the fence, and I slid over on him, and I walked him around the round pen, and she was like, oh, he didn't do anything bad. And I said, no, ma'am. And I said, do you trust me? And she's like, yes. And I said, okay. I said, will you trust me to sit on him? And she got real wide-eyed, and she goes, yes. And I got her to sit on him. And when she sat on him, I had her slide back and lay down and just drape her arms around his neck and hug him. And she just burst into tears because this was the coolest thing she'd ever done in her life. We walked one lap around the round pen, and she was like, this is awesome. And I said, and see, you did it. And she looked around, and it hit her. I did it. And I said, honey, you can do anything you set your mind to. I said, you just have to set your mind to it. I said, you may not do it like I do it, or the way she does it, or he does it, but you can do it your way and make it your own special thing. I said, and all that matters is you try. And she just looked at me, and she cried again, which made me cry. And we all had a good cry, but she was all happy. And this little girl had such a horrible family life. She had painted a cat face on her face in all black because she told me she didn't want to be human because humans suck. And it just broke my heart. And I noticed that she was wearing leather.

0: Her hair was black, the cat face, the goth look. She had posted on Facebook, she had put her hair back, her normal color, had very light makeup done like a pretty young lady. And on her post, she said, "Someone told me that I can do anything I want to. All I've got to do is try." And it hit me right then. There's something there.
1: And there's something there indeed. Anyone who's been around equine therapy knows the power of the horse to heal. And you're listening to Dawn Newland tell the story of her trauma and what helped her get through it. And U.S. Army veteran William Lambert, too, struggling with survivor's guilt. When we come back, these two lives intersect, well, in a beautiful way. More of their stories here on Our American Story.
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5: And we return to Our American Stories and the story of Don Newlin, William Lambert, and their respective walks with PTSD that brought them together. When we last left off, Don had discovered that working with wild Mustangs had greatly impacted her life. She could sleep again, think again, and live well again. And after watching her horses help a child, she decided to start advertising her equine-assisted therapy to others. Let's return to the story.
6: I started advertising that I would see people that had emotional traumas of whatever kind, and especially working with anyone with PTSD, because obviously I was quite fluent in that. So as I'm trying to get the word out, I started visiting with all of the local VFWs and any other military-related facility where I could go and talk. I'm pretty sure I did a horrible job talking because I was nervous and trying to explain something that I'm not sure I fully understood how to relate. I knew how it worked, why it worked, but to put it into words. But several military started coming out. I worked with a lot of people.
7: I'd gotten out of the hospital for the third time. I was on some medicine that was... it was working, it was keeping me calm and mellow, and then I met Dawn.
6: When we first met, I was actually doing a fundraiser at Orschlund's, and he happened by, and we visited for a little while.
7: I was up there, I was looking for peach trees. We were gonna put peach trees out, and we saw her booth, and she had a sign up that says veterans welcome and PTSD. I can't exactly remember what the sign said. Just me being jokingly, I walked over and I said, well, how much is it for a veteran with PTSD? And she looked right at me and she said, it's free, come out. And I was like, you know what? I grew up around horses. My dad had a whole bunch. Let's go up there, let's go visit her and see what she can do for me.
6: What, a month or so later, a couple of months later?
7: About that, yeah. She just kind of said, here's this horse. I think it was Trinity that you put me on. No, it was Bourbon.
6: That I put you on the first time?
7: It was Bourbon. And she got him in the round pen, and I started loving on him and everything like you're supposed to. And she put me on him, and we kind of walked around a little bit, and she mentioned it earlier, she made me lay down, and I put my arms around him, and I was like, you know, I really like that, I really need that. And I kind of said, you know what, I'm gonna start coming out here.
6: PTSD is not curable. It is something that you have for life, but you learn how to cope with it. And the horses teach you those coping skills. In the round pen, if you're trying to work with your horse, and you've got a smile on your face and you tell everyone, yeah, I'm fine, I'm in a good mood, the world's great, blah, blah. The horse looks at you and goes, try again. They feel what you're feeling, not what you're saying. So when you go to try and handle the horse as you're angry or extremely emotional, the horse will back away from you or avoid you in any way if they can, because they don't know what it is that has you so emotional, but they don't want that anger or frustration pointed in their direction. They're like, oh no, you go pet somebody else or try to move somebody else. But then you learn to analyze, why is my horse not doing what I want it to do? And you can go, oh, because I'm in a whatever mood and that's why my horse is acting like this. And for people with PTSD, it is a huge thing to be able to self-analyze. It helps you learn to trust yourself again, because with PTSD, you don't.
7: I fell in love with Faith. She's just a beautiful horse.
6: There was something about William that just really struck me, that he needed that extra, because mine that I've hand raised are extra loving, and he fell in love with Faith, and I was like, oh, I don't know about letting him work with her. She had never been saddled and ridden, and you want to talk about a huge leap of faith with him and I, because he trusted me not to get him killed and trusted the horse not to blow up on him, and he got to do her first. I hadn't even ridden my horse. He got to do the first ride on her, and he was a bit nervous. He discovered that when the horse got scared, that she runs to him.
7: Yeah.
6: So she's running to him, meantime having this heart attack because the stirrups attacked her.
7: She freaked out, but she was staying calm because I was there at the same time freaking out. I don't know how that was possible, but she did it. And she finally calmed down, and I loved on her and told her it was okay. And she never once tried to rip the lead out of my hand or anything. She was just, it was me sidestepping her every time she ran to me, and then she'd be like, hey, where'd you go? And then she would turn around and the stirrups would hit her again because she was going fast, and she's always still there, and she would run back to me, and we finally got her calmed down. There's a little bit of excitement, but we came through it. So,
6: but that was one of the big building blocks for him, because when he came out, he didn't have a lot of faith in himself, which is, again, the PTSD makes you miserable. And he learned that day that he could handle her. He could function in that. She trusted him, and she was looking to him for leadership, and she genuinely just loves him. And when you can calm a 1,000-pound horse down when they're having a panic attack, that's a huge thing. He's gone. I mean, he can tell you, he wouldn't go into crowds. I had him ride in a parade.
0: This place has helped me so much in the 3 years, mm-hmm. 2.5 years, 3 years. I'm no longer taking anxiety medicine.
6: And psych meds.
0: It's just remarkable what the horses offer, you know. It's just that, I don't know how to explain it. It's that companion, you know. You come out and it's just you and the horse. I need it. It's like she said, you know, PTSD is not curable. It's always there. It's just how you suppress it, how you control it. The horses, they taught you that control.
6: They bring you that peace.
0: There's times with Faith, I'll just bring her up to the barn, and just her and I'll sit in the barn. And I'll brush her, and I'll finish brushing her, and I'll just sit down and let her eat while I'm standing next to her. And I don't say anything to her, but she hears me. And I'll tell you right now, if it wasn't for Faith, I wouldn't be here.
6: Mentioning no names, we had another guy that was out for a short period of time that was very suicidal. And he called one day and said he was on his way out. And when he got there, he said the only reason he did not put the gun in his mouth was because of the work William and I had done with him with the horses. He said, I didn't want to let you guys down. I promised I wouldn't do it, and I didn't. And I don't care who you are, that yanks on your heart. And at the same point in time, it makes you feel a little proud, because you've done something to save a life, and it is so rewarding to know that. In both of our cases, when you've lost someone, you know, I couldn't stop Chris from killing himself. He couldn't change what happened to his unit, but we have someone standing right here that we did help. And it doesn't make up for those things, but it helps heal them They're still there, they're still real, but you don't feel quite so worthless. You know that you've done something good.
5: The story of a man, a woman, and horses that heal both of them here on Our American Story.

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19: And we return to Our American Stories. Up next, a story from Keith Hardison, the former director of interpretation at the Hermitage, Andrew Jackson's home in Nashville, Tennessee. Today, Keith shares the story of Jackson's rowdy inauguration. Take it away, Keith.
15: Jackson has all of these what we would call diverse constituencies that were supporting him. He was running against the quote-unquote Eastern establishment. And this feeds into what happened in the election, but then in Washington afterwards. Now, in 1828, Quincy Adams was running for re-election, and Jackson had been campaigning all along, building his support and so forth. And the term, of course, we had used in 20th century and now 21st century politics is mudslinging. Now, I would suggest to you in the election of 1828, mudslinging rose to the level of using shovels to sling it. It was harsh. The issue with Jackson and Rachel's marriage, and that the nicest thing that was said about Rachel from those opposing Jackson was said by John Quincy Adams himself when he said a divorced woman was not fit to live in the White House. And it went down from there. Rachel heard and read some of these things, and ultimately Rachel would die within weeks of them being notified that Jackson had won the election and had won it overwhelmingly. And the symptoms Jackson records, although there was not an autopsy, but the symptoms Jackson records is indicative, or I would say consistent, of a massive coronary event. So it's likely a heart attack. This was the situation in terms of the election, very bitter, and that was from both sides, and name-calling and insinuations about certain things. John Quincy Adams, of course, was not particularly happy at the result and was somewhat embittered toward Jackson, and Jackson pretty much felt the same way about John Quincy Adams, so there's no love lost there. But what did happen, Jackson was called the people's president. I see it twofold. It was because of Jackson's humble beginnings. Jackson genuinely felt a tie with common folk because he had lived it for a good part of his life. He'd been orphaned by his family at 14. He's the only president to have fought the British in both the Revolution and the War of 1812. Had been captured in the War of 1812 at age 14, making him the only POW who's ever been president of this country. And he's the first person who was not born an aristocrat or born into an aristocratic family that became president of the United States. So the people, in large measure, embraced him as one of them. Jackson would say, "I'm champion of the common man." We would say the average Joe. Of course, he's been elected, he's been certified, but in between that, his wife has died, and he is mourning her, and he receives a letter. It could be found in the papers of Andrew Jackson. But they're writing him a letter, "How soon can you get to Washington?" And they, in essence, are saying, "We've never had somebody elected as president, wasn't living in the Washington area or along the coast, and didn't have all of these connections with the establishment." And they were real concerned about what was going to happen. You know, is the system going to break down? Because we've got a totally different guy from a totally different place. Is it going to break down? Is he going to actually show and come from there to here? Is he going to be on time for the inauguration? How is he going to be received and so forth? He comes, and he comes certainly in time, but he didn't just win the election and go right up there, because he's dealing with his family situation, with the death of his wife and so forth. But he gets there, and there is a scene that had not been seen in America up until that time. This was the people's president, and the people showed up. Now, I have heard tales that there were 40,000 people in Washington, but a reasonable estimate is 15,000 to 20,000 people showed up for the inauguration. This is the first large-scale inauguration. This is the first inauguration that set a trend for inaugurations after that. This was done outside, off on the east wing of the Capitol. Jackson's inaugural speech was about 10 minutes long, And thankfully so, because while it was a pretty decent speech, there's no amplification. You've got 15 to 20,000 people. I'm not sure who heard it, if anybody, except those immediately around him, because there was no means of projecting it. Of course, later on it was published in the papers and received, for the most part, very positive reviews. But Jackson did that, and then they went and exited out the west side. A horse was provided for Jackson. Their carriages, their wagons, their carts. There's a group of Revolutionary War soldiers. You know, of course, the inaugural committee and others. That this is just a mass movement of people to the White House. Now, Jackson had no intention of attending the inaugural ball or anything like that because he was still in mourning. He had black crepe armband, black coat, black top hat. That was a sign of mourning for his wife, Rachel. He didn't feel in the mood, but he also did not feel that it was appropriate to engage in celebration of that sort during the mourning period for his wife. But Jackson did feel it was necessary and important to hold a reception because the number of people who had shown up, the variety of people who had shown up, and for first time, America had elected a president from those people. There was still a limited constituency compared to what we experience, but it was certainly greatly broadened and energized since the election of 1824. So Jackson was going to hold a reception in the White House. It turned out to be one of the most talked about events in American history. Because so many people showed up. Because this is a reception not for dignitaries. This is a reception to the people of the United States. To meet and greet their new president. By the time Jackson got back to the first floor, the White House was full. There was a crush of people when he came in to see him. So much so, there was fear for the fact that he might physically be crushed to death in that house. So at one point, a ring of his friends encircled him to keep that from happening. But in the meantime, as they were trying to bring out refreshments, people were trying to get a view of Jackson. Many of the refreshments were spilled. I've seen one report that said every piece of White House china was broken, but we know certainly there were considerable breakage to the china, the serving pieces. Now, there's the typical story you hear of the guy with the muddy boots got on the beautifully upholstered, expensively upholstered chair to stand to see Jackson. Whether his boots were muddy or not, I don't know. But people were getting up on the furniture, trying just to get a glimpse of the man they had just elected. Not had been elected, but they had elected. And so finally, they got the food and drink. As far as drink, there were barrels of it. Out onto the lawn, and by that time, most of the crowd followed, including some who apparently jumped out of some of the windows to get there. Some people wrote in amazement about that. Some people wrote in horror, because America had never witnessed a day like that day. America had become a different place with that election and with that man. And for all of his good and bad, he had broken the mold of what founding fathers had conceived of as the type of person who should be president.
19: And a special thanks to Gavin Listro for producing this piece and Caleb Robinson for the editing. And a special thanks also to Keith Hardison, former director of interpretation at the Hermitage. And that is Andrew Jackson's home in Nashville, Tennessee. And this is the first time somebody like Jackson was elected to become president. Someone who didn't come from the blue bloods, did not come from the aristocracy, came from the people, voted by the people, and the people's president, and from all places, Nashville, Tennessee. And up he comes, and the party starts. And let's just say the party gets well, a little out of control to some and just a good time to others. The story of the bash that became, well, more than a bash, the rowdy inauguration of the People's President Andrew Jackson, here on Our American Stories. Spending time outdoors? 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
24: Breaking news this hour from Town Hall, I'm Ron Taylor. President Trump is standing firm as trade tensions with Canada escalates.
25: The United States has imposed 50% tariffs on $20 billion in Canadian goods, including hockey sticks and medical supplies. President Trump says the move protects American jobs and strengthens U.S. leverage. Canadian Prime Minister Mark Carney says Canada will respond dollar for dollar. The dispute could put North America's trade agreement under new pressure, with no further talks currently scheduled. Ken Lorman reporting.
24: There's a new plan by the Trump administration to bring down beef prices.
26: President Donald Trump has announced his administration will temporarily allow more beef imports into the U.S. without triggering higher tariffs. Imported beef will be sold at 25% below current market rates. The plan allows up to 300 metric tons of ground beef to enter the U.S. over the next 90 days. However, conservative rural state Republicans are already criticizing the plan, fearing it will harm American ranchers. Senator Tim Cheehy warns it could make it harder for ranchers to rebuild herds. President's heart is in the right place, but says that importing beef will harm ranching families who feed the nation. I'm Lisa Dwyer.
0: The Democratic National Committee rules out 2 of 5 cities on a short list to host the 2028 presidential convention.
4: Atlanta has not hosted the DNC convention since 1988, and it will not be hosting delegates in 2028. The DNC eliminating Atlanta and Chicago after leaders visiting 5 cities to check out logistics. Boston, Denver, and Philadelphia remain in the running. Republicans have already picked Houston, Texas for their 2028 convention. Laura Winters, Atlanta, Georgia.
0: 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I'm Ron Taylor.
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7: 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Cox Cable, now Spectrum, but don't expect any major changes just yet. Cox Communications has officially become Spectrum after Spectrum's parent company, Charter Communications, and Cox completed their $34 billion merger. Now that deal expands Spectrum's presence here in Nevada and creates the nation's biggest cable and broadband provider, servicing more than 35 million customers across the country. Officials of Spectrum's parent company say current Cox customers will not see any immediate price changes, but added rates will not stay the same indefinitely. Charter officials said the merger is not expected to lead to layoffs for local Cox employees, but they anticipate saving about $500 million within the next 3 years while creating economies of scale across the company. Rents are dropping throughout the Las Vegas Valley. The apartment rental platform Zumper reports in some portions of southern Nevada, a one-bedroom apartment has seen its rent drop by almost 19% compared to July of last year. Las Vegas also leads the country when it comes to rental concessions. Zillow's latest report says nearly 52% of Las Vegas area apartment listings offered some sort of concessions, the highest rate in the country. The national average, about 40%. Local rental officials say the increase comes after a pandemic-era boom in apartment construction due to low interest rates as well as strong demand. Much of that new supply has hit the Las Vegas market in the last year and a half, giving renters more options and putting more pressure on landlords to offer those concessions. Take AM 670 with you wherever you go. 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
9: to you from the city where the West begins, Fort Worth, Texas. The pre-Columbian history of the Americas has remained one of the most mysterious eras of the human story, or so we've been taught. Here to tell the story is Dr. Nathaniel Jeanson, who holds a PhD in cell and developmental biology from Harvard. He is also the author of They Had Names, Tracing the History of the North American Indigenous People. Let's take a listen.
10: I grew up knowing next to nothing about pre-European North America. Because I was homeschooled, we spent plenty of time supplementing the curriculum with books from the local Racine, Wisconsin Public Library, and with activities to learn about Native American cultures at the time of European contact. As a youth, I reveled in teepees and wigwams and longhouses, but especially in weapons and war paint, buckskins and moccasins, and all the other clever ways that the indigenous people came up with to survive and thrive in North America. Yet lingering in the background was an empty void for the time period preceding the arrival of the pilgrims. Who was here? What were they doing? What happened? I went off to a small Christian high school in tiny Union Grove, Wisconsin, where history class made the void even bigger and put tangible categories on the darkness that I could not grasp. For Europe, we were awash in maps of Greeks, Romans, Germans, and Franks. We watched the maps change as one kingdom rose and fell after another. We learned the names of the kings and conquerors, Alexander the Great, Caesar Augustus, Charlemagne. We were bored with dates and facts, specific signposts of a larger narrative that unfolded over thousands of years. Yet in North America, I had no maps, no visuals of the rise and fall of kingdoms, no names of rulers and heroes. No chronological list of dates and facts. It wasn't boring, it was a mystery. My family heritage made this mystery even more vexing. My mother's relatives lived in Germany. We'd visit them about once a year. In Germany, old castles and old cathedrals were everywhere. It was like a gong that kept ringing each time I turned my head, reminding me that Europe had an old history. Back in the States, I'd turn my head and there was silence. Yes, I could visit Plymouth Plantation and other post-contact sites, but where were the pre-contact ruins? Where were the reminders of thousands of years of Native American history? I lived with this void for most of my life. About 10 years ago, the void began to be illuminated. I moved to small town Burlington, Kentucky, visited our local library, and wandered through the history section when Charles Mann's book 1491 just happened to catch my eye. The subtitle promised something I had been looking for much of my life, new revelations of the Americas before Columbus. From Mann, I learned that there were a lot more people here in the Americas than originally thought. And then, after Europeans arrived, 80% to 90% of them disappeared. I also learned that these masses of people transformed their environments in ways no one had realized before. Even the Amazon was not the pristine wilderness we were once led to believe. It was cultivated, like a garden is. Interesting. Professionally, I'm a biologist and geneticist. About 7 years ago, I was trying to work out the details for the family tree of humanity, a family tree based on DNA. Where to put the start for the tree? And how was the generation-by-generation history of humanity embedded in the branches? The answers emerged, thanks to a lesson I had learned from Charles Mann's book. I knew the Native American population had collapsed after Columbus. Where was the genetic smoking gun of this event? I eventually discovered it, and then the answers to my other questions fell into place. But the genetics of Native Americans weren't just a useful tool to a bigger scientific pursuit. Native American DNA itself held secrets, shocking ones that I would soon learn, to the pre-European past of this continent. Over the last several years, I've dug deep into the genetics of the indigenous peoples of the Americas, as well as into their linguistic relationships, archaeological ruins, and even their own histories of migration. I've visited sites across the country. I've even been invited to speak on these new discoveries to a gathering of one of the more famous tribes of the Great Plains, the Lakota Sioux. The narrative that you're about to hear represents the results of this thrilling, frustrating, and sometimes terrifying quest for answers. The earliest North American civilization arose, of all places, in northeastern Louisiana. You can still visit Poverty Point and its mounds and concentric half circles of earthworks. It might not seem as impressive today, but 3,000 years ago, it was part of an economic network stretching 620 miles. Just for perspective, if you go 620 miles due north of Poverty Point, you end up almost in Wisconsin. 620 miles to the northeast takes you into Virginia. Going 620 miles due east puts you on the Atlantic. The builders of Poverty Point knew the sky. They knew it so well that they aligned their earthwork constructions to it, specifically to the equinoxes. By the 700s BC, Poverty Point was fading into the annals of history. A few centuries later, another group of builders, equally conscious of the heavens, erected another network of mounds. The epicenter of the Hopewell culture was Ohio. Several sites, Newark, to the east of Columbus, Chillicothe, to the south of Columbus, and Fort Ancient, to the northeast of Cincinnati, are now recognized UNESCO World Heritage Sites. Hopewell builders constructed geometric mounds, circles, octagons, and squares. One of the Newark earthworks is aligned to the 18.6-year cycles of the moon. I didn't even know that the moon had 18.6-year cycles, but these guys did, and they moved large amounts of earth to permanently record these phenomena.
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9: And we continue with Our American Stories, and with Dr. Nathaniel Jeanson, let's pick up where we last left off.
15: By the 8400s, Hopewell was gone. And this is where the story gets interesting, because this is where genetics enters the picture, and we get answers to the question of who was here. For the past 8 years, I have been using male-inherited Y-chromosome DNA to study Native American history. In other words, I have been following paternal genealogies with genetics. Today in North America, all the Native American Y chromosome lineages are younger than the fall of Hopewell. When Poverty Point and Hopewell were flourishing, none of the contemporary genetic lineages existed in the Americas. In other words, genetics reveals the existence of invaders. The 8400s mark a crucial turning point in the Americas. Whoever lived before, whoever rose and fell, their origins, their genealogical relationships, have all disappeared from the Y chromosome genetic record. I don't know who built Poverty Point. I don't know who built Hopewell. But I do know who invaded just a few centuries after Christ. In the 8400s in Europe, the Roman Empire was beginning to crumble. Germanic tribes were invading from the east. An obscure but fierce Central Asian people, the Huns, also rampaged through Europe and accelerated the fall of the Romans. It was relatives of the Huns who also went the opposite direction, eastward, away from Europe, away from Central Asia, away from China, across the Bering Strait into the Americas. And just like the Huns, they left destruction in their wake. But their descendants also left construction and creation in their wake. On the Iowa side of the Mississippi River, just across from Prairie du Chien, Wisconsin, sits Effigy Mounds National Monument. These mounds aren't geometric. Instead, they are shaped like animals or people. They don't seem to be aligned to the heavens, but they do seem to carry a message. When I visited Effigy Mounds National Monument, I discovered that the park contains several types of mounds, not just effigy mounds. Effigy mounds date from the AD 700s or later. The other mounds date earlier, even into the BC era. The older mounds tend to be found right on the cliffs overlooking the Mississippi, the positions of prominence. The effigy mounds are found farther back. It was obvious to me that the effigy mounds could have been built in many places along the Mississippi, but they seemed to favor hugging sites already in existence. It made me think that relatives of the Huns came in, overthrew whoever was here before, and then tried to stake claims of legitimacy by taking the mantle of earlier people groups. I know of at least one contact-era Indian tribe who can trace their ancestry back to the times of the effigy mounds. The Sioux and Catawba language grouping includes some of the more famous tribes of the Great Plains and surrounding regions. Lakota, Dakota, Osage, Crow, Mandan, Hidatsa, Assiniboine, and Winnebago. Their ancestors have a history going back to at least the AD 800s, but they weren't the builders of the effigy mounds. In the AD 800s, the Sioux and Catawbans weren't in Wisconsin, but on the Atlantic, near where modern Washington, D.C. now sits.
10: The AD 400's invasion of North America wasn't the last. No, I'm not talking about the arrival of Europeans 1,000 years later. Just a few centuries after the Hunnic invasion, in the AD 900s, another invasion happened. One of the most significant because it brought to North America a group of record keepers whose skills would shine a spotlight on the formerly dark centuries of the pre-European past. In European history, the AD 900s aren't as well known as the AD 400s. The AD 900s are near the end of the Viking era, not the Roman era. But there are parallels. During the Middle Ages, migrants from the East entered the European continent. Magyars, the ancestors of modern Hungarians, as well as lesser-known Turkic groups like the Oghuz and Kipchaks, moved westward from Central Asia. At the same time, another group of Central Asians moved eastward, the ancestors of modern Native American groups like the Cheyenne, Blackfeet, Ojibwe, Cree, Menominee, Miami, Potawatomi, Shawnee, Delaware, Narragansett, and others, all members of the Algic language family. They first landed in the frigid Alaskan Arctic. They were met by people who had preceded them. At contact, members of the Eskimo Aleut language family resided along the Alaskan coast. Their relatives reached all the way to Greenland. Genetics plants the Eskimo Aleut in the New World before the Algics arrived. Archaeology suggests that a group of Eskimo Aleut left Alaska and went eastward, right around the time that the Algic landed. The Algic's own records speak of a military victory. At contact, the interior of Alaska was dominated by members of the Ayak-Athabascan language family. The ancestors of the Navajo and Apache, both of whom belonged to the Ayak-Athabascan language family, were likely up north at this time. Genetics indicates that this cluster of tribes preceded the arrival of the Algics in North America. They may also have been the losers in the Algics' early clashes. The band of Algic ancestors didn't migrate across the North American continent as a unified group. With regular frequency, splinter groups formed, giving rise to pockets of tribes encountered at contact. One of the earliest splits spawned the lesser-known Yurok and Wiyot people. At contact, these tribes were on the northwestern California coast. When they first broke away, they left the remainder of the tribe, known as Algonquians, near the Alaska-Canada border. In terms of calendar dates, we're still in the mid-AD 900s. Over the next 70 to 100 years, the Algonquian records are troubled. Much evil, their words, took place. Geographically, they were likely in what is now British Columbia, in western Canada. At contact, part of this region was the domains of members of the Salish language family. Growing up, I never learned much about the tribes in the Pacific Northwest. Salish would have been unfamiliar to me. Apparently, the Salish came to the Northwest from somewhere else. Their own migration histories suggest an origin much farther east, perhaps in modern Minnesota. But by the time the Algonquians arrived, the Salish were likely in place. Eventually, the much evil subsided. The Algonquians enjoyed peace, and another splinter group arose. The time frame is the 81,000s. The place? The Rocky Mountain region of modern Idaho and Montana. The people? The ancestors of the Blackfeet. Around the time that the Blackfeet and Algonquians parted ways, the latter took up farming. In the first part of the AD 1100s, the Algonquian farmers hit a setback, drought, and a common reaction to it, internal conflict and separation. At this point, the ancestors of the Arapaho, Grovan, and Cree left the main body of Algonquians. I guess this split got rid of the troublemakers, or at least it separated factions, because the latter half of the AD 1100s describe a renewal of the peace.
9: And what a rich and complicated tapestry it is indeed. And my goodness, this is not history you're going to get anywhere else, folks, on any dial. And this gives much more richness, complexity, and

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2: And we continue with Our American Stories, and you've been listening to Dr. Nathaniel Jeanson. Let's pick up where we last left off.
3: By the early AD 1200s, though, the Algonquians were on the Great Plains, where they ran into new enemies. Well, some may have been old enemies. One foe they described as the North Walkers. I suspect these were the Athabascans, originally from up in Alaska and northern Canada, now migrating south. Likely the ancestors of the Navajo and Apache. The Algonquians used several terms for their enemies: strong stone, snakes, and invaders. These may have been Shoshone. Their linguistic relatives, the Aztecs of Mexico, arrived with the relatives of the Huns in the AD 400s. Regardless of who exactly the Algonquians fought, by the mid AD 1200s, they tired of war and went east to the Mississippi. Well, most of them did. Here again, another subgroup was of a different mind and they split off. The ancestors of the Menominee and Cheyenne formed here in the early to mid 1200s. Later migrations of the Cheyenne would take them onto the Great Plains. The poor remaining Algonquians, all they sought was relief along the Mississippi, and all they got was a massacre. The American Bottom would have been an inviting place to settle. The climate near modern St. Louis is temperate and well-watered. Here, the Missouri and Mississippi rivers come together. Soil was fertile, game was abundant, but someone else had gotten there first. Someone powerful. The Algonquians' own records describe the rulers, but not with modern tribal names that we would recognize. The Talegas were the ones who, according to the Algonquians, possessed the East. Today, near modern St. Louis, the ruins at Cahokia can still be visited by the public. I did so myself on a balmy spring day last year. Monk's Mound, the largest earthwork in the entire Americas, contains 22 million cubic feet of dirt. The top of the mound is 100 feet in the air. You can see downtown St. Louis and the Gateway Arch from its summit. In terms of population size, Cahokia once boasted a population of 10,000 to 15,000 people. This is small by modern standards, but by the standards of the AD 1200s, when Cahokia was at its peak, it was as big as London. Cahokia commanded an empire. It was part of the Mississippian culture, whose reach extended, well, to much of the East. From St. Louis down to the Gulf Coast of Louisiana, from the western Arkansas border to the Atlantic coast of South Carolina, the Mississippian peoples ruled all of what is now considered the Southeast. Cahokian influences were even felt as far north as Aztalan, a small site which sits between modern Madison and Milwaukee, just off I-94. Monk's Mound is a flat-topped mound. The mounds at Aztalan are also flat-topped, not geometric or in the shape of animals. Flat-topped mounds can be found throughout the Southeast. Many are still accessible to the public. I've visited Moundville in Alabama, about 1 hour southwest of Birmingham and just south of Tuscaloosa. Moundville hosts at least 29 mounds, many of which are flat-topped. Who built Cahokia? Who were the Mississippians? Who possessed the East and massacred the Algonquians when they first arrived at the American Bottom? In 1774, a Frenchman by the name of LePage Duprats recorded a Native American nation's history, a history that resonated with much of what we've just observed. When Duprats spoke to them, they were north of the Rio Grande in what is now Louisiana. But according to one of the tribe's temple keepers, their original homes were farther south. With respect to the Mississippians, early Europeans noticed the eerie resemblance between their mounds and the flat-topped pyramids of Mesoamerica, the temples and crypts of the Aztecs and Maya. Aztalan, the flat-topped mound site in Wisconsin, was named as such to recall the Aztec homeland. Duprat's interviewee was explicit. His people had come from Mexico. They were not the dominant rulers of Mesoamerica, but neighbors of the Mexican ruling class. When they tired of the belligerence of the Mexican elite, they sent colonists of their own to the north. Here, in Louisiana, and in what is now the southeast, this tribe flourished, eventually presiding over a region that stretched from the Louisiana Gulf Coast to the Wabash River in Indiana, and from the headwaters of the Ohio to west of the Mississippi. In other words, the Natchez, the tribe of Duprat's interviewee, ruled an area that sounded very much like the area archaeologists call the Mississippian culture. The Natchez were the people that the Algonquians called the Telega. The Natchez possessed the East. The Natchez also massacred the Algonquians when the Algonquians had asked for safe passage across the Mississippi. Do you recall the Siouan Catawbans, the ancestors of people like the Lakota, Osage, and Assiniboine? Do you remember that they were on the Atlantic in the AD 800s? Obviously, they didn't stay there, if some of their descendants were famous tribes of the Wild West. By the late AD 1300s, the Omaha, Ponca, Osage, Kansas, and Quapaw weren't quite to the rolling prairies of Kansas and Oklahoma. Instead, they were at the mouth of the Ohio. In other words, they must have passed through Natchez territory at some point between the AD 800s and late 1300s. The Mississippian Empire wasn't permanent. Long before Europeans reached the area around St. Louis, Cahokia had faded into the sunset. The first signs of Mississippian collapse were in the north. Aztalan was burned in the early AD 1200s. Cahokia fell by the early 1300s, along with Moundville in Alabama. Over the next two centuries before contact, archaeology paints a chaotic picture of the former Mississippian domains in the southeast, with one archaeologist describing societies appearing and disappearing in a pattern comparable to the blinking lights on a Christmas tree. What happened? The Algonquian records hold the critical clues. After the initial massacre of the Algonquians at the hand of the Natchez, the Algonquians found allies who came from the north, from the very area where Aztalan had just been burned. The Algonquian records are somewhat ambiguous as to who these allies were. Some have speculated that they were members of the Iroquoian language family. I suspect that they were Siouan Catawbans, ancestors of the Omaha, Ponca, Osage, Kansas, and Quapaw, who joined the Algonquians and together defeated the Natchez at Cahokia and then continued south to the mouth of the Ohio. In other words, the Siouan Catawbans started at the Atlantic in the late AD 800s, and then, over the next few centuries, they migrated westward, likely just south of the Great Lakes in order to avoid the advancing Natchez Empire. Then, in the late AD 1200s, a group joined the Algonquians and headed south, leaving others, like the Winnebago in Wisconsin, and the ancestors of the Lakota and Dakota in what is now Minnesota.
2: And my goodness, it's a constant story of struggle, of migration, of battle, of conquest and reconquest. Just hearing the story of what the Natchez tribe did to the Algonquins. I love that line. The societies at this time were appearing and disappearing in a manner that resembled lights on a Christmas tree. When we come back, more of the complicated, the rich, beautiful story here on Our American Stories.

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24: And with Dr. Nathaniel Jeanson, who holds a PhD in cell and developmental biology from Harvard. He's also the author of They Had Names, Tracing the History of the North American Indigenous People. Let's pick up where he last left off.
0: Because of the Algonquian records, we even have the names of the rulers who were responsible for the Allied victory over the Natchez, the greatest battle and victory in all of pre-European North America. Their names follow the typical descriptive Native American naming practice. Recall some of the contact era names like Sitting Bull, Crazy Horse, and Man Afraid of His Horses. The Algonquian naming convention was no different. In 1993, David McCutcheon made an English translation of the Red Record, or Wollum Olum, of the Delaware, one of the Algonquian nations. The relevant section reads as follows, with sachem being the word for ruler in that culture. Sharp One was the sachem, the pathmaker across the river. They won many victories there, driving away the Telegas. Stirring was the sachem. Extremely strong were the Telegas. Breaking Open was the sachem, capturing all the great towns. The Crusher was the sachem. Southward fled all the Telegas. East of the Mississippi, the Algonquians separated again. The time is now the latter half of the AD 1300s, and the location is the Indiana-Ohio-Kentucky region. The Shawnee went south and may have contributed to the blinking on and off behavior of the remnants of the Mississippian Empire. At contact, the Shawnee were back north in the Ohio area. The Ojibwe left and went northeast to the Atlantic. Their own history describes a migration back through the Great Lakes region into the Lake Superior area where they were residing at contact. One of the last splits was the separation of the Algonquian groups on the eastern seaboard. When the Pilgrims arrived in the 1620s, they encountered Massachusetts and Narragansett tribes. Surprisingly, these groups would have made it to New England just a century and a half earlier. Thus, the coast-to-coast migration of the Algic peoples spans more than five centuries and covered more than 4,000 miles. The core population grew and splintered several times so that, at contact, the Algics represented one of the most successful Native American communities, ruling from Alberta to Maine, from the Hudson Bay in the north to the Illinois-Missouri border in the south. Their account touches on the histories of tribes all over North America. Except for the dry and hot Southwest, the one region I haven't told you about is the one with the most dramatic ruins, the Cliff Dwellers. My most terrifying visits to Native American sites in June of last year were in the Four Corners region, the modern states of Arizona, Utah, Colorado, and New Mexico. Mesa Verde National Park is tucked into the southwest corner of Colorado. Mesa Verde has the most famous and scenic cliff dweller ruins anywhere in the southwest. The drive up to Mesa Verde from the valley floor ascends more than 2,000 feet. It produces sweaty palms and tingling legs, at least it did for me. Some of the road had guardrails in place. I had booked a tour of Cliff Palace. It had a gorgeous view of the chasms that separated the cliff walls. The tour itself was less heart-pounding than the drive. Then again, I had deliberately screened my options beforehand, deliberately avoiding the balcony house tour, which happily announced itself as not for the faint of heart. I happily declined. Spruce Tree House has a trail that took me out along the cliff edge and back again. The rock walls to my left along the trail still bore the blackened scars of fires from centuries prior to European arrival. I had experienced less manageable terror a few days prior in Walnut Canyon in northern Arizona. You would think that the word canyon would have alerted me to the fact of soaring heights and plunging depths, but I didn't realize this fact until after I had entered the visitor center and looked out and down the big picture window into the canyon. It took two attempts before I finally descended the 185 feet to the island trail and the cliffside ruins. It didn't take long for panicky feelings to set in. There were virtually no guardrails between me and the treetops as I made my way on the loop around a peninsula of rock jutting up from the valley floor. Thankfully, the trail wasn't long, but it's an experience I won't quickly forget. As the crow flies, Walnut Canyon in Arizona and Mesa Verde in Colorado are more than 200 miles distant. Yet both have cliff-dwelling sites. Clearly something, or someone, in this region had caused great panic. Why else would parents raise their children at death-defying heights? Why else, except to escape a more pressing threat than death by tumbling? The Southwest experienced something of an empire, and it did so at almost exactly the same time that the people in the East did. The Cahokian Empire began near St. Louis and spread south and east. Chaco Canyon began in northwest New Mexico, and its network of sites radiated outward, reaching 150 miles away. Chaco rose around the same time as Cahokia did. The builders of Cahokia, the Natchez, claimed origins in Mexico. The people of Chaco showed many links to Mexico and may have also been built by Mexican immigrants. Unlike Cahokia, Chaco fell in the early AD 1100s. As Chaco's population was dwindling, the cliff dweller population was rising. In fact, if we map out the cliff dwellers and other defensively minded sites that rose at the same time, all but southwestern Arizona is covered by this grouping, which makes southwestern Arizona the place to look for the cause of the cliff dweller phenomena. In the AD 1100s, around the time that Chaco fell and cliff dwellings began, a platform mound building culture appeared in southwestern Arizona. That's a good start. But who built these platform mounds? We can take some guesses by process of elimination. Among the more famous southwestern tribes are the Navajo and Apache. Some of their relatives may have been in the Southwest as early as the late 1200s, just in time to precipitate the collapse of the cliff-dwelling phenomenon. But academic discourse tends to put their arrival even later. The Navajo and Apache were not the cause of the cliff-dwelling phenomena. The Aztecs of Mexico, their relatives, included the Pima, Ute, Paiute, Shoshone, Comanche, and Hopi. Hopis were likely allied with the cliff dwellers. Utes, Paiutes, Shoshone, and Comanche were north of the Southwest at contact, not anywhere close to southwestern Arizona. Pueblo peoples are among the best known southwestern tribes, Zuni, Tanoans, Karasan, but these were more likely to have been builders of the cliff dwellings, not the attackers forcing people into cliffside homes. Our list of Southwest candidates is almost exhausted, except for one. The Cochimi human family of languages includes people like the Wallapai and Havasupai, residents of Arizona at contact. If anyone was a good candidate for a martial people, whose reputation for military success sent people fleeing to the cliffsides, I suspect that it's the Hokan. But I could be wrong. We're just beginning to scratch the surface. I just made a discovery about female inherited DNA and the possible links between Mayan bloodlines and indigenous peoples north of the Rio Grande. But that's another story for another day.
24: And a terrific job on the production, editing, and storytelling by our own Greg Hengler. And Greg was so excited about this piece of storytelling that he was keeping me abreast as he was editing and doing all the things he does so well. Our team does so well to bring this eclectic version of storytelling to our listeners. And we try to surprise you. And sometimes we really surprise ourselves. This one really startled me. And so much of this is new territory. And it's thanks to the research of folks like Dr. Nathaniel Jeanson, who holds a PhD in cell and developmental biology from Harvard. He is also the author of They Had Names, Tracing the History of the North American Indigenous People. And my goodness, what a piece of storytelling. We learned that the most terrifying visits of Jeanson were those in the Four Corners region of the United States. And I don't know if any of you have ever seen those spaces where the cliff dwellers chose to live, but you knew it had to be ultra terrifying times and dangerous folks they were trying to avoid to live in such peril. And truly, to live up on those cliffs was not a choice. It was actually a survival mechanism, and this happened long before Columbus ever came here. The story of the Americans before the Native Americans, the rich, complex history here on Our American Stories. Spending time outdoors? 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
28: Breaking news this hour from Town Hall, I'm Ron Taylor. The United States has imposed 50% tariffs on $20 billion in Canadian goods, including hockey sticks and medical supplies. President Trump says the move protects American jobs and strengthens U.S. leverage. Canadian Prime Minister Mark Carney says Canada will respond dollar for dollar. The dispute could put North America's trade agreement under new pressure, with no further talks currently scheduled. The U.S. and South Korea have wrapped up their annual military drill 6 days early, following orders from President Trump. More tonight from correspondent Donna Warder.
29: The U.S. and South Korean militaries were supposed to carry out 11 days of simulated North Korean attacks, but the exercise wrapped up on Friday. Just before it began on Monday, President Donald Trump ordered the Pentagon to substantially reduce the exercise, saying he had a good relationship with North Korean leader Kim Jong-un, and South Korea had refused to support him over the war in Iran. The North says ending the annual drill 6 days early is not enough to persuade it to return to talks. The U.S. Pacific Command says the U.S. remains committed to the defense of the U.S. homeland and its allies in the region. I'm Donna Warder.
28: Severe weather hit the New York area Thursday, causing damage. Nassau County Executive Bruce Blakeman says the area was hit by a tornado.
3: Yesterday at approximately 7:11 p.m., we had a tornado touchdown here in Atlantic Beach at the Sun and Surf Beach Club. There was extensive damage.
28: The storms tore through a beach on Long Island Thursday, stranding dozens of people in their cars in New Jersey, and knocked out power in parts of Delaware's capital city of Dover. President Trump has announced his administration will temporarily allow more beef imports into the country without triggering higher tariffs. He said yesterday the imported beef will be sold at 25% below current market rates. More news at townhall.com.
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28: The Pentagon has fired the Stars and Stripes top editor, publisher, and a reporter.
7: The editor-in-chief of Stars and Stripes says that the Pentagon has fired him, as well as the newspaper's publisher and a reporter. Eric Slavin cited an interview he gave in which he objected to any potential censorship by the U.S. military. The newspaper's publisher, who announced his impending retirement days ago, was also dismissed. The military newspaper is partly funded by the Pentagon, but has a long legacy of editorial independence. Slavin says he stands by the principle that the Stars and Stripes must remain editorially independent. I'm Lisa Dwyer.
28: Tesla and other Chinese car makers are recalling more than 4 million vehicles over safety concerns, including risks tied to their door handles. Tesla's recall is the biggest of all car makers involved, recalling about 2.98 million vehicles. More at townhall.com. The NFL is upset about changes made by Nielsen in its methodology for measuring viewership for the upcoming season.
8: Nielsen announced plans this week to change how it measures audiences on television, including alterations to how the company measures whether multiple people are watching an event at the same time. The NFL is coming off one of its most successful seasons ever on TV after Nielsen began using its Big Data Plus panel methodology for all events last September. Now the NFL calls these new changes rushed and says they'll have a negative impact on sports. Bob Agner reporting.
28: The federal appeals court has temporarily halted a court order that would have granted thousands of athletes an extra year of eligibility. This decision comes just 8 days before the college football season begins. The lawsuit was filed by players who graduated high school in 2022 and were not included in the NCAA's new rule. More on these stories at townhall.com. I'm Ron Taylor.
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28: Now, it's Red Eye Radio. Gary McNamara and Eric Harley about everything from politics to social issues and news of the day. Whether you're up late or you're just starting your day, welcome to the show. From the Relief Factor Studios, this is Red Eye Radio.
12: All across America, we are Red Eye Radio. He is Eric Harley, and I'm Gary McNamara.
13: Hi.
12: Thanks for being here.
13: Thank you.
12: You know, we talked about the polling for the Wisconsin primary, Democratic primary.
13: Mm-hmm.
12: You saw that story yesterday. A polling outfit that admitted surveys it released on the Los Angeles mayor's race and the Democratic gubernatorial primary in Wisconsin were fake and is now out of business. What business were they in? If it was fake and they sold the poll to anybody, they never... they've committed fraud. Median Strategies, a company that released polls indicating Democratic Mayor Karen Bass of Los Angeles and Wisconsin Democratic gubernatorial candidate Francisca Hong, leading their rivals by wide margins, announced this week that the surveys were a hoax and that it has closed its doors. The fabricated polls by Media Strategies entered the political information ecosystem and were reported on social media by some local TV newscast, and by online reporting outlets. Media Strategies was created as a short-term social experience to examine how purported polling information could enter and spread throughout the political information ecosystem without independent verification. The company posted on its website, Media Strategies has concluded its polling project that was not a polling project, and will not publish additional polls. The company told Fox News the organization was not affiliated with any candidate, political action committee, or party. Media Strategies first released a poll showing Bass with a 12-point lead over the Los Angeles City Council member Rahman, a rival in the June mayoral primary and a Democrat Socialist of America member. The poll cited the responses of 560 people from Los Angeles and a 4.1 margin of error. It was completely bogus.
13: Wow.
12: Bass ended up edging Rahman by 5 points in the primary, with Republican Spencer Pratt, who was running as an independent in the Democratic-dominated city, coming in third. So there you go. Looking at the, what is this here? In Wisconsin, a Media Strategies survey indicated Hong, a state representative and a DSA member, leading Milwaukee County Executive David Crowley by 20 points ahead of last week's primary. It was largely in line with a couple of other public opinion polls that Hong had a large lead. I don't think we ever saw that one or looked at that one, even in the last five polls that we read. I did some research. I couldn't find it. I can't go back. I can't go back on my ex account and find it. Maybe I can. Yeah, because I can still look at it. I just can't post on it.
13: Right.
12: My compromised, my hacked ex account, by the way.
13: Right.
12: Crowley ended up defeating Hong by a razor thin margin. But there were legitimate polls out there that had, 23, 29? Remember that?
13: Oh, yeah.
12: There were polls. I'm sorry, I said legitimate.
13: Well,
12: there were polls. So-called pollsters out there, but at least we know one, because one of the questions we're asking is we're looking for example, Trafalgar or whatever, to look at it and say, you were really close in the South Carolina local elections. What did they do wrong here? Well, we know one poll, what they did wrong, it was completely made up. And they have here a purported polling firm that released Milwaukee Journal Sentinel, a purported polling firm that released results in the final days of the Democratic primary for Wisconsin governor, has now revealed that its survey was faked and created as a social experiment. But unlike in the Los Angeles mayoral race, the poll does not appear to have been reported widely, if at all, in Wisconsin or cited by any campaigns here. A firm called Median Strategies released a poll. Red Eye polling, that sounds good, doesn't it? Like Red Eye, that would be.
13: A new Red Eye poll.
12: A new Red Eye poll says says the Democratic Socialists of America are bat soup crazy. 100% of respondents,
0: Eric and
12: which includes Dave. Only two people. Alan, you in on this?
0: Yeah.
12: Producer okay, three. Alan also. Now, we just increased our number of respondents by 50%.
0: That's right, not a third. It's 50%.
12: That's right.
0: It's a great point.
12: So
0: I had my math wrong.
12: We're
0: there.
12: Growing as a pollster.
0: Yes.
12: By the second.
0: Still a small sample.
12: Still a small sample. But you cannot deny it is 100%.
0: In response to questions from the Los Angeles Times, Median acknowledged on August 17th that it was a fake operation. Median Strategies' website was down for much of the morning of August 18th, and all of its social media posts had been deleted, but archive links show the website displayed a message explaining the polls were fake.
12: Yeah.
0: All previous published polling releases have been withdrawn and should not be cited or treated as genuine polling data. Median Strategies was created as a short-term social experiment examining how purported polling information. I love this. How purported polling information could enter and spread through the political information ecosystem without independent verification. Now, the thing they should have done is said Crowley was up by 20. Because yeah. If you're in line with all the other well-known pollsters that have been out there for a while, I said well-known, maybe not accurate.
12: Yeah. Then you want to make it look like
0: right.
12: There's a need
0: yeah.
12: To get out. Right?
0: Yep. A spokesman for Bass's campaign told California-based news California-based news media that the poll was reported by multiple news outlets, and any bad faith attempts to influence elections should be investigated and prosecuted to the full extent of the law.
12: By the way, this social experiment. It was done as a social experiment. No, it wasn't. I don't buy that at all. This, look, so-called legitimate pollsters, we've been asking the question, if you're off, if you've been doing it for so long, and they're off by double digits on a regular basis, then there is something wrong with the methodology, or you're deliberately skewing the numbers. Mm-hmm. If you keep yep. repeating the mistakes, then they're not mistakes. You're doing it deliberately. You want to be accurate, so you change your methodology.
0: From the Milwaukee Journal Sentinel, instead results from State Navigate, I remember we read those, sponsored by a liberal-leaning group and news outlet, or the longstanding Marquette University Law School poll, both of which share their methodologies online, were often referenced in forecast of the Democratic primary for governor. Charles Franklin, who directs a Marquette poll, said the median poll strategy never crossed his radar or showed up on polling aggregates he follows. He's unsure if the public will ever figure out who's behind the project, if it's someone trying to influence betting markets, ooh, or even a misguided social scientist.
12: Ooh. Betting market.
0: Ooh. No news outlets in Wisconsin appeared to report or cite the bogus poll. The Milwaukee Journal Sentinel also did not receive a news release about the poll, which pollsters typically send to media. The New York Times and Real Clear polling also did not seem to include the fake poll. So, and that's where we got the majority of our polling. I do remember, again, some X site that I can't remember who, I don't remember who it was, that had the five last polls that were done right before. I don't know if Median Strategies was in that one. The fake, here's the whole point, though. the fake median strategy's result, we're not far off from the other polls in the race. Several polls showed Hong with about 40% of the vote total, which he achieved, but did not provide evidence that large numbers of undecided voters would break for Crawley, pushing him just ahead of Hong. Anthony Chergosky, a political science professor at the University of Wisconsin-La Crosse, noted the fake poll might not have broken through because it was consistent with other polls.
13: Yeah.
0: I mean, what's the social experiment if you agree with the legit polls?
13: Right.
0: The social experiment would be disagree with those pollsters. Because I don't know. Everybody's trying to figure out what's the social experiment here. That's a great point, though. Was the goal to affect the betting markets on this?
13: Well, I'd love to know. I'd love to know. There's a lot of that going on these days.
0: I mean, the thing is, you could go to the other pollsters, the pollsters that have been around for a long, long time, and you could sit there and say, "See, we were completely fake, and we were just as close as the other polls that were completely wrong."
13: Okay, so. Here would be an interesting social, if this were a social, a social experiment. My version of a social experiment in this case would have been put two fake names up, right? The Republican, Mike Wilson, against the Democrat, Janet McNamara. Who would you support, right? And see, the social experiment is to see how knowledgeable people are,
0: yeah,
13: on the election, right? The question would be, are people up to date? Are they aware of who's running? When we used completely made up names, of people who aren't in the race, and yet we had most response. And so if it came back that 80% said neither because I don't recognize those names, well, then that would be a positive response or a positive outcome in this social experiment, in that at least 80%. I'd still want to talk to the 20%. But 80% were saying, no, those aren't the people running. And they're at least aware of who's running. That would be a social experiment.
0: Yeah, I don't understand. I mean, explain the social experiment part of it.
13: Right.
0: Everybody seems to be confused about it. But I do think one of the great accusations are, did they do that to affect the betting markets, and did it? I don't think it did, because all the long-lasting pollsters out there even made, were further off than the fake poll.
13: Right. Yeah.
0: So, yeah, I don't know what the social, again, if you're looking for the reaction, if you had put out that Crawley was going to win.
13: Yeah.
0: And nobody questioned you on it.
13: Yeah.
0: Or they did question you on it. I still don't know what the social experiment is.
13: Yeah.
0: I'm going through my mind there. I can't help you there.
13: Right. What were you trying to find out? An experiment. You're looking to find something out. You're looking to learn something. What were you looking to learn with this social experiment? I don't get it.
0: No, neither do I.
13: I don't buy it.
0: Makes no sense at all.
13: Right. Again, it would be very obvious if you use two fake names, candidates that actually don't exist, and then you got an overwhelming response, by people who are clearly clueless.
0: Yeah, you have
13: like
0: it.
13: The majority of people actually answered the question, and never, and only 20% said no. Those aren't the people running. That,
0: but that, at least in your case, you would have done a poll.
13: Yeah, I would have done a poll, right?
0: The question is bogus,
13: yeah.
0: But you would have done a poll. Here, right. They didn't even do a poll.
13: Right.
0: They just said, okay, here's what we believe it's going to be.
13: Right. You're just throwing it out. That's not a social experiment. That's fraud.
0: Yeah, I agree.
13: That's fraud. I mean, it legally may not, I don't know what the laws are. Again, was there some participation in poly markets, right? The betting, the odds, the whole thing, and money involved. I guess you'd have to investigate that. It's technically not fraud, unless I'm missing some law somewhere where you could qualify it as fraud. But to me, it's fraudulent. Certainly fraudulent in nature.
0: Yeah.
13: You're lying. It's not a real poll. You didn't do a poll.
0: Right.
13: By the way, that's the cheapest way to go.
0: Yeah, you don't get in any trouble if you ask a false question,
13: right,
0: and do a legit poll,
13: right,
0: and then come on and say the social experiment was...
13: and then you state the goal of your experiment.
0: Right.
13: We were trying to find out how many people knew who was running.
0: Doesn't seem to be an academic...
13: No.
0: ...experiment.
13: No. Nope.
0: Interesting.
13: Yeah.
0: We are Red Eye Radio.
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1: 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Rates have dropped dramatically in the past few years. For example, a man age 45 non-smoker can get $1 million of coverage for $75 per month level rate for 10 years, or a man age 50 non-smoker can obtain $500,000 coverage for a month premium of $110 level rate for 20 years. That's right, guaranteed level rate for 20 years. 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

0: 5. 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It's reported that the Treasury shows about $6 trillion in assets and over $47 trillion in liabilities. 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

0: We are Red Eye Radio. He is Eric Harley, and I'm Gary McNamara. I haven't even taken a look at the polls for the races in Florida. We will, though. We will get to that. I just thought about that. Let's examine them and how close they were, especially on the on the Democrat primaries.
1: Right.
0: I just want to see how close they are. We just haven't paid them as much attention to that because Florida is more of a, you know, now reliable red state.
1: But it will be
0: interesting to see. I saw that, you know, and this was, again, a hypothetical matchup, that Donalds was ahead of Jolly by an average of 5 in Florida.
1: All right.
0: And again, he's going to attempt. We don't buy it. You know, we don't buy that because when he was asked about, I just popped out of my mind the name of the DSA candidate for Senate, that he's campaigned with her and finds her to be energetic and active, yet he rejects it completely. You don't reject socialism, communism, and then campaign with people in your party to promote it.
1: Right, exactly. You can't do that.
0: Yeah.
1: You're not going to get away with the big tent argument.
0: No.

0: With SRN News, I'm Ron Taylor. The United States is imposing 50% tariffs on $20 billion worth of Canadian products after latch-ditch negotiations failed to resolve the latest strain in already tense relations between the historic allies. Canada says it will retaliate. President Trump's import tax takes effect Saturday, will hit about 5% of what Canada ships to the U.S. every year, including products ranging from hockey sticks to tongue depressors. Canadian Prime Minister Mark Carney says Canada will match those tariffs dollar for dollar to protect their workers and businesses. The wildfires burning across Europe this summer have exposed potentially deadly threat lurking beneath the blackened landscape. Rusty bombs and mines from World War I and II. The explosives now threaten crews fighting the fires. Some of the weapons have exploded in the intense heat. Blasts have been reported in France, Belgium, Germany, and the Netherlands. This is SRN News.
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7: We are Red Eye Radio. He is Eric Crowley and I'm Gary McNamara. Download our Red Eye Radio app today. Why? Because you can listen to us right after our show is over. And by the way, I did that over the weekend, too.
8: What's that?
7: Met some people, and they downloaded immediately.
8: Oh.
7: Yeah, immediately.
8: Good.
7: Over the weekend.
8: Good.
7: Oh, I tell you about how I love going into my hotel. I met a woman there, mm-hmm. and she's actually moving from Texas
8: mm-hmm.
7: to Buffalo.
8: Oh.
7: She, Texas, her life, whatever, really yeah. doesn't like the heat.
8: Mm.
7: Had a ton of things in her life and everything else, so her and her new husband wanted to get away, and they chose Buffalo.
8: All right.
7: To go and live. Here I am meeting a person. She put the granite countertops in my house.
8: Wow. What are the odds?
7: I know. It's like,
8: what are the odds?
7: It's like, what? She worked for the builder that built my house and put the granite countertops in my house.
8: That's crazy. That's,
7: I know.
8: It's like one of my mom's nurses comes to her home. They got to talking when she first started. And she told my mom, asked her, where'd you come from? She told her, this small town, you probably wouldn't know it. She told her, my mom says, well, yeah, I lived there as a child. And she says, well, you know, what did you do there? I mean, there's not a hospital there. She goes, no, I was taking care of a man. And he passed away of emphysema, COPD. She goes, well, my brother had that, my twin brother. She said, yeah, and then later I took care of his widow.
7: Wow.
8: And she had cancer. She died of cancer. She goes, well, my sister-in-law was, were their names, and she gave him the name. Yes. This nurse lived right across the street from the house that because my uncle, my mom's twin brother, bought my grandmother's house when she passed, and totally, he was a great, great builder, home builder, and totally renovated it and the whole thing, and that's where they lived until they passed. And she, as a nurse, took care of them, and then randomly moves about an hour and a half away and is the one taking care of my mom. It's just insane. One of those small world or fate kind of things. And for that, I mean, we're talking Texas to Buffalo, and then you just bump into each other in a, you know, in a hotel.
9: The lobby, it was the lobby bar where I limit myself one glass of wine.
8: Yeah.
9: That's it. One glass of wine.
8: Now, it's an 80-ounce glass, but no one's counting.
9: I can sip. Oh, see, and why a wine?
8: Yeah.
9: Because a beer, you want to drink it while it's cold, right?
8: Right.
9: So you're going to drink it. Wine, you can sip on for...
8: You can nurse it.
9: For 3 hours.
8: Yeah.
9: You know, so...
8: They call that nursing it.
9: Exactly.
8: Right.
9: Speaking of nursing...
8: Yeah.
9: You just... Because you said that, I had to go with this.
8: Okay.
9: To mark National Breastfeeding Month, observed every August, the Maine State Breastfeeding Coalition posted an image celebrating trans lactation, two-spirit, and chest feeding. The image was posted to the coalition's Instagram page earlier in August. However, the account appears to have since been deleted. The image featured a large trans-identified male hooked up to a breast pump. The male is seen holding a mug that reads, "Milk makes families."
8: So this is a biological female. Trans male?
9: I'm not sure.
8: It's a biological male... That baby's going to be very hungry.
9: Yes. Now, it says the male is seen, and this is written by the post-millennial, and the post-millennial would not use the pronoun. The male is seen holding a mug that reads, "Milk makes families." The caption reads, "National Breastfeeding Month is for every family," accompanied by a trans flag emoji. "We're proud to celebrate and uplift trans lactation, chest feeding, and two-spirit families during the National Breastfeeding Month." Now, I did look up two spirits, because remember we had talked about the two spirits before?
8: Hmm.
9: And two spirits actually fits the definition of Royce White. Royce White said he's a female for basketball.
8: Oh.
9: It describes individuals who embody both masculine and feminine spirits.
8: Well, there you go.
9: The term combines sexual, gender, and spiritual identities, representing traditional third gender or alternative social roles recognized in many indigenous cultures before European colonization.
8: Are you listening, WNBA?
9: Yes. That's why you can't argue with it. And again, the two-spirit comes from, when we first saw the term, comes from also Native American. The Indian Health Services has two-spirit. They comes from, hang on a second here. Let me just get, I'm having, is widely, two-spirit identity is widely believed to be the result of supernatural intervention in the form of visions or dreams sanctioned by tribal mythology, where you are both genders.
8: Hmm.
9: So basically, the spirit and the floating gender is what Royce White claims he is. It's used by that, but the term also combines sexual gender, you know, for regular people, two-spirit. You know, if you're, I mean, if you're not right. Native American.
8: Right.
9: Not that you're not a regular person if you're a Native American. You are.
8: Yes.
9: But, yeah, so that's what it's, so that fits Royce White perfectly, who said, nope, I'm a female for basketball. You're allowed to have two spirits.
8: And they can't say no.
9: No, they can't say no. Which is why they're screaming, don't talk about it anymore. Just stop talking. It's not important. Stop talking about it.
8: We just wanted to wear the T-shirt and look like a hero. Right. We just wanted to say things and pretend we were advocates.
9: Yes, exactly. But you're not.
8: No, you're not.
9: Now your intentions for your gender matter, apparently. But they can't matter. Your intentions can't matter, which is why this isn't important. Why are they making a big deal of it? Nobody's talking about it. It's not that big of a deal. You brought it up. He's responding.
8: Yeah. And you don't get to make the rules.
9: So the one thing when I was up in New York, I think the high was 81. At night, it went down into the 50s.
8: Yeah.
9: Come back here. Oh, man.
8: We're not getting below 81 at night.
9: I know. I think we made 108 in my town yesterday.
8: Yeah.
9: And they're supposed to be like 109. It could be 109, 110 this weekend.
8: Mm-hmm.
9: Funniest thing is, when it was its hottest yesterday, I jumped in the pool very quickly.
8: Yeah.
9: Just swam a couple of laps. Again, it was like 4 o'clock, so the sun isn't right down on it. But I'm not attempting to... I want to make it clear. I didn't go in the pool in the sun. My goal is not to assimilate to the tanning culture.
8: Mm.
9: I simply wanted to swim a couple of laps. I was not like Francisca Hong.
8: Ah.
9: I was not trying to assimilate to somebody else's skin color, even a skin color that might be mine if I'm out in the sun longer.
8: Yeah, well.
9: But it brought up how important air conditioning is because I thought about this. People ask, what's your definition of rich? And I knew what it was when I was younger, when I was a teenager, when I had no money at all, no money at all. And it was one thing, basically, initially. Now it's two things. The first one is I can do any car repair on my car and not go into debt.
8: Well, yeah, right.
9: And number two, I can ensure that every May or June, I get a complete workover or maintenance done on the air conditioner and check everything so I can have full confidence and no worries at all that the air conditioning will work in August. And why is that important? And by the way, thank you, Willis Carrier from Buffalo, New York, for inventing air conditioning.
8: I have two of his units.
9: But the reason I bring this up, Wall Street Journal editorial. The economic case for European air conditioning productivity plummets when workers without AC suffer from heat stress. I did not know this. Listen to this. Europe is sweltering again through one heat wave after another this summer. And as I say, the rejection of air conditioning comes at an economic cost. Productivity suffers along with the workforce. Many European offices and apartment buildings were designed to retain heat, and air conditioning penetration averages 19% compared with some 90% in the United States, according to a report this year by Alliance Research, an arm of the insurance company. One result, even indoor workers are not insulated from the misery. The economic consequences extend beyond discomfort. Heat stress hurts workers' sleep, cognitive function, decision-making, and performance, the report says. Alliance estimates workers' hourly output declines by $1.30 for every degree between 30 and 35 Celsius, 85 and 95 degrees Fahrenheit.
8: Hmm.
9: That makes European businesses less profitable and less competitive. A Alliance examined productivity during unusually hot years, and it concludes that heat waves cost between 0.3 and 0.5% of European GDP overall, and more than 1% of GDP in heat-prone southern regions. This translates to lower tax revenue, too. That's especially bad news for France, where heat stress could worsen an already high expected fiscal deficit, the report warns. This is fascinating.
8: Yeah.
9: Europe will face economic costs related to warming, even if ambitious climate migration goals are met, says a report last year from Assessing Climate Change Risks in Europe, a European Union-funded research effort. But the continent can reduce the harm by better adapting. The study found that broader AC adoption could have huge economic benefits of $46 to $69 billion by 2050. An important co-benefit would be fewer heat-related fatalities. So there you go.
8: Yeah, I mean, it really is about health, especially you talk about it. If you've lived in the South long enough, you understand that during this time of year, you see all types of reports of, all right, and on the news you'll see it. Check on your elderly neighbors quite often, because if you're on a fixed income, you may not be able to afford air conditioning. If you live in an older house, your air conditioning may not work. If you have it, may not work as well as it needs to. And well, so you want to check on people. And then, of course, there's the, all right, here are the cooling centers that are open during the day. If you need to go to a place with air conditioning, it's about health. It's not just about comfort.
9: Well, you die.
8: You know, for me, I had to learn to work on my ACs for a couple of reasons. I'm an on again, off again landlord. But beyond that, I wanted to be able to do that if it happened and I couldn't get a guy out to fix my AC. There are a couple of things I can't do, but most things I can do on AC units now. And I had to learn that.
9: We are Red Eye Radio.
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7: We are Red Eye Radio. He's Eric Carly, and I'm Gary McNamara. Just really interesting yesterday. We were talking about air conditioning, and I said I went and jumped in the pool late yesterday afternoon. And so I jump in. I don't know what my water is right now, but we've been at, you know, between like, what, 103 and 107 or 108 the last week. And so the pool temperature starts going up. The hottest my pool's ever gotten was 101 a few years ago.
8: Yeah.
7: The pool water got to be, it's only 5 feet deep,
8: right.
7: 101.
8: Right.
7: So it's got to be in the 90s right now. So I go out, sun's out, probably like 107, 108, and didn't stay out long. I mean, it's covered where I walk out. I just jump in the pool, and it feels cool instantaneously. And
8: right.
7: then... swam a couple laps, got up, stood up. I got the chills because the air is so dry, the water's evaporating from me,
8: yeah.
7: and I got cold.
8: Yeah. That's
7: and
8: a good
7: like,
8: thing.
7: How the hell can I be cold with water in the 90s and 107 outside? Mm. But I was.
8: Evaporative cooling.
7: Yes,
8: there you have
7: exactly.
8: it.
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25: Breaking news this hour from Town Hall, I'm Ron Taylor. The U.S. and Canada continue to wrangle over trade and tariffs, with the U.S. targeting $20 billion worth of Canada's goods for 50% tariffs. Right away, Canada came back with what Prime Minister Mark Carney said would be a dollar-for-dollar response on U.S. goods. The U.S. taxes are on about 5% of Canada's exports to the U.S. The U.S. was not willing to give a break to Canada on steel, aluminum, autos, and lumber. No further talks are scheduled at this point. Vice President J.D. Vance returned to his hometown of Middletown, Ohio, yesterday to campaign for Republican candidates at the steel plant where his grandfather used to work. The Vice President spoke highly of his grandfather, who worked at the Cleveland Cliffs facility years ago.
26: He asked that his community be safe. He asked that our politicians ensure that there were good jobs for men and women who were willing to work for them. And he asked that America never be asked to be the policeman of the world. Now, he was my grandfather. I called him Papaw. And he toiled in this very place to give our family the little extras, like I said, for nearly four decades.
25: Vance has highlighted his Rust Belt roots while trying to boost GOP candidates ahead of the November midterm elections. A Cessna 150 struck a Pennsylvania State Police helicopter during a training exercise at Carlisle Airport on Wednesday evening, killing the airplane's pilot and injuring two State Police aviation team members. NTSB air safety investigator Aaron McCarter says they recovered data cards from both the plane and helicopter.
27: We were able to get data cards off both the Cessna 150 and the helicopter, so that is very good news from a data standpoint. Hopefully we will be able to get additional information and data off the engine parameters of the Bell helicopter on Saturday.
25: The Cumberland County Coroner's Office identified the pilot as Paul Saliski of Hershey. News and analysis found at townhall.com.
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25: The Pentagon says at least 757 service members have been wounded since the war began against Iran.
3: More than 580 are Army soldiers. The total injured also include 86 sailors, 64 airmen, and 19 Marines. While many of the casualties are categorized as having occurred during Operation Epic Fury, the Pentagon has created a new category for wounded troops, saying that Operation Epic Fury has concluded. The Pentagon and U.S. Central Command have offered almost no details on how the injuries occurred. However, officials say that the vast majority of those injuries are traumatic brain injuries. I'm Lisa Dwyer.
25: The defense has rested its case in the Lindsey Clancy murder trial after eliciting more testimony about her mental state before she strangled her three young children 3 years ago. Breaking news and analysis at townhall.com. Stocks rose yesterday at the closing bell, even as the bond market applied more pressure. More from Damian Terese.
4: Stocks rose on Wall Street Friday. The S&P 500 index rose 0.4%. The Dow rose 1%, and the NASDAQ Composite rose 0.4%. Ross Stores gained ground and helped lead the market higher. It reported stronger profit and revenue for the latest quarter than analysts expected. The broader market gained ground despite a jumpy bonds market that put pressure on stocks. Oil prices also continued rising. The gains closed out a shaky week that still resulted in weekly losses for every major index. Damian Troisi, New York.
25: Philanthropist Nancy Kissinger, the wife of former Secretary of State Henry Kissinger, has died. She was 92. The couple had married in 1974. You'll find more on these stories at townhall.com. I'm Ron Taylor.
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19: 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Gary McNamara and Eric Harley talk about everything from politics to social issues and news of the day. Whether you're up late or you're just starting your day, welcome to the show. 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
7: All across America, we are Red Eye Radio. He is Eric Harley, and I'm Gary McNamara. Welcome and good morning. Thanks so much for being here this morning.
8: Yeah, thank you very much.
7: How's everybody doing?
8: Mr. Crypto King over here.
7: I put in, now you, just in case people are just tuning in for the first time on this one, we talked about it yesterday, my X account was hacked. I don't have any idea why. You know, the thing that I never got, you know, when you log on from anywhere else, you get the notification from Twitter.
8: Right. Yeah.
5: I got nothing. Mm. I got no notification that somebody was logging in from a different internet site.
8: Yeah.
5: Never got anything.
8: Or that
5: I was logging in from anywhere else.
8: Right.
5: That never appeared anywhere. So yesterday I put in a thing, to X or 36 hours ago that I've been hacked. I've heard nothing since. You yesterday, I know, put in that, you know, there was somebody impersonating me. And I put in a second, request. Hey, I've been hacked. And they said, we have it. We're working on it.
8: Right.
5: So that's what I got right now. So if you go to my X page and you see there's two posts on crypto that, what was the one? I've made $117,000. Yesterday, I got a car. I got a Range Rover from my crypto, and today I'm not sure what it is.
8: It's along those lines. I'll let's see if I can find it here. I'm gonna start following you on social media closer so I can keep up with all the. Where is it? There it is. All right. Yeah. Yeah, your crypto portfolio is just
5: going through
8: banging. It's
5: and you know me,
8: yeah.
5: I'm the kind of person that puts my financial information of how I'm doing on investments on X.
8: This one is more nefarious. This being the second one, which was posted yesterday afternoon. Tuesday afternoon. I used to be a crypto trading skeptic, which applies to you because you still are.
5: Yeah.
8: But everything changed when I met this Coach Becca, an expert trader who who showed me the ropes. I'm excited to share that I've just received my second payout of $117,600, which was credited directly to my bank account. Wait a minute. In just 2 hours, have you checked your bank account? Because what if this actually is a Coach Becca and she had access to some of your money, like hacking one of your accounts, and then increased it by, what is it, $117,600. You might want to log on. She might be doing you righteous. She might be actually making you wealthier. And then you could just let this thing roll. I forget the stand-up comedian who said, I was a victim of identity theft. But after it happened, my credit score started to go up, so I'm letting it ride. But
5: I know. I have seen no increase in any of my accounts.
8: No? Okay.
5: No,
8: well,
5: zero.
8: Keep looking, because it might happen.
5: Oh, you know what I did do, though? I don't know if it went through or not. I tried to put in a community note.
8: Oh, okay.
5: Stating, this is not me. I've been hacked. This is not me.
8: Right.
5: That hasn't appeared yet. I don't know how long community notes take to go in.
8: Yeah.
5: Now, I didn't quote a source. The source is me.
8: Yeah. The hacker has turned off comments, or yes. X has turned off comments, but you can actually retweet or repost the comment.
5: Yeah.
8: So that would also be like commenting. If you do it and actually add a comment to it,
5: do they have their own bots that redo that, though?
8: That what? Repost it?
5: That repost it?
8: It doesn't show it's been reposted.
5: Oh, okay.
8: Yesterday.
5: Okay.
8: Yesterday. The latest one. The yesterday's did. I don't know who reposted it. Oh, wait a minute. Oh no! I'm sorry. That wasn't yesterday. That was an actual real post from you from a few days ago. That was your last real post, actually.
5: Okay.
8: Yeah, there were 23 likes on the first one. There are no likes on this other one.
5: Okay.
8: It's reached a lot of the likes, 295 people.
5: Yeah, a lot of the likes came after I mentioned it.
8: Yeah, some of the listeners reached out to me and said, "Hey, I've also reported this as bogus.
5: Oh, good. Thank you so much.
8: So thank you to those listeners.
5: Yeah, thank you so much.
8: We definitely want to say that.
5: Yeah.
8: David was one of them. Thank you, David, for doing that. We appreciate that.
5: Anybody who knows me would look at that. Anybody who knows me or listens to me would look at that and go, what the hell's going on with him?
8: Well, you know, what's interesting is there are some media personalities and a couple of them on the right who have kind of gone out on their own who do have deals with like Amazon. And what they do is they'll post a commercial basically, hey, this sale is going on Amazon. You should check it out. And so they've, and I forget what they call that, but they get a portion of each sale that comes from someone using that link. They essentially become an Amazon affiliate, and it helps them to make a little money on the side. I've seen, I forget who it was, but she posts every once in a while, it'll come up. And then if you buy from clicking through with that link, then she makes a percentage, and I'm like, okay, I don't really have a problem with that. I mean, I know it's a commercial. I know her account wasn't hacked. I know why she's doing it. Because a lot of people, if you're out of work and you're in the media, you're going to do, you know, just about anything and everything to try and build your following. And a lot of YouTubers do that. You know, hey, I've got my link to all the stuff I used in this video. By the way, if you use those links to go to Amazon, I make money off of that. So you should know that. And so they basically are an Amazon affiliate.
5: I'm waiting for corporate to get back to me saying, are you making money using your identity as a radio talk show host for us and we're not getting a cut?
8: Yeah, right.
5: I'm waiting for that to come from corporate. You know, it's like, where's it? This is Cryptola.
8: Yeah. Well, I recently sold a guitar and said a celebrity once played this guitar, an unnamed celebrity once played this guitar. And of course, it's me. And I'm an unnamed celebrity because number one, I won't name myself and also put the word celebrity next to it. So, No, I didn't do that.
5: I was trying to compare mine to payola.
8: Right.
5: Right.
8: That I'm
5: advertising using my imagery, of this show.
8: Mm-hmm.
5: And, you know, so if I post it on social, because that is my Gary at Red Eye is, you know, that is basically a, you know, it is personal. The company didn't approve it. I just went on myself. But the fact that I use Red Eye to me would indicate I'm using the imagery from the show on that site. So I would never post anything where I'm making money off of that, unless it was an official sponsor of the show and the company.
8: Yeah, I don't know. It there's a fine line there, I guess.
5: Yeah, I'm just saying I wouldn't take the chance.
8: Yeah, yeah. I've made money off of my social media before. I don't consider using my real name. I use my real name on the air, so it's, you know, all my accounts are my personal accounts.
5: Well, yeah,
8: I couldn't do it through Red Eye.
5: Well, if it's a personal account where you're doing something else, right, but it's the right.
8: My ex account is my personal account, so yeah.
5: Yeah, I mean, me using Red Eye is, you know,
8: handle.
5: In my handle is what, in my mind, and probably it's more of a moral thing than a legal thing, but I'm not sure. But just to be safe, I would never promote.
8: Well, I went out and bought a boatload of crypto, so hopefully it works out based on your advice. You know, I got it from your page.
5: Just so everybody knows, if you go to at Gary Red Eye One and you see two posts on there from crypto, I have been hacked. So,
8: well,
5: X tells me that they're working on it.
8: Yeah. And I'm really hoping this is not like a North Korea thing where they have to shut down the account altogether and you have to start a new one.
5: I'm going to guess, I'm expecting that to happen.
8: I don't see any other way around it.
5: Yeah, I'm expecting that to happen, that they just shut it down completely and I have to open up my new one, which will be Gary@crypto.com.
8: Crypto King Gary.
5: Crypto King Gary.
8: Crypto King Shamrock.
5: Shamrock.
8: Yeah. Yeah.
5: Hey, I did post that. I wanted to post that on X yesterday. I posted on Facebook. There was a thing that came up about Peter Magadino, who was in the mob. And I've told the story of calling him.
8: Oh, yeah.
5: When I was an 18-year-old bill collector. And Stefano Magadino was his father. People remember the Appalachia meeting, you know, back, what was it, late 50s, early 60s? I forgot exactly when that was here.
8: What started the crumbling, basically.
5: Yeah.
8: It gave the feds so much ammunition against the five families. It was such a horrible idea.
5: Yeah, and so I posted that on there, and producer-director, lead actor of the independent mockumentary that I'm in, Mark Rios, I actually told him the reason I became Shamrock, the backstory is that I was, and it came from that incident that I was run out of Buffalo and went to New York City, and the mob boss there, you know, took in me as an Irish mobster because I earned money. He didn't care.
8: Right.
5: He had no prejudices whatsoever. All he cared about is that you made money. Now, he would have a prejudice against you if you wronged him. You know, he'd whack you, but...
8: Right. That's not prejudice. That's just doing business.
5: Right. Other than that, he was a non-racist murderer.
8: Right.
5: Yeah. I mean, there was morality involved.
8: It's nothing
5: involved
8: personal.
5: Exactly. Strictly business.
8: Strictly business.
5: But it was so funny because when I saw that yesterday, I said, okay, I got to put that out. You know, and a lot of people have commented. They went, whoa, really? I'll never forget that call the first time. Okay, yeah, you've got to call Peter Magadino. His line of credit is down, and he died in 76.
8: Mm-hmm.
5: So I think of 74 when I called him.
8: Of natural causes, of course.
5: But yeah, it was heart attack.
8: Uh-huh.
5: Died of a heart attack.
8: That's what it looks like anyway.
5: 59.
8: Yeah.
5: He was 59 years old.
8: That's pretty young for a heart attack.
5: Yeah. I remember calling him, though, and he was furious. You know, he was great
8: to
5: me.
8: Maybe you gave him the heart attack.
5: I might have. He was great to me. No, his accountant did. But I had to call him twice.
8: Mm-hmm.
5: The first time I, you know, called him, he was just furious at the accountant.
8: Yeah.
5: The second time, more furious at the accountant. And as I put on two different posts, because I responded to the actual post as a comment, and then I posted it on my page, I actually did look in the local newspapers, in the Niagara Falls Gazette and the Buffalo News at that time. I would just scan it to make sure that the accountant's name did not appear as a news item.
6: Hey, it's a very complicated situation, Mr. McInerney. Listen, I'm going to talk to my accountant. Trust me, there will not be a problem going forward.
5: So, with all the primaries yesterday, and there's actually some big news because in the Senate, when you look at the Senate in Florida, that was actually the big news, is that Alexander Vindman, what a scumbag he is, raised over $16.5 million and was defeated by the DSA candidate.
8: Yeah.
5: 56-44 in Florida.
8: Yeah.
5: And the point was like, you know, Democrats are even crazy in Florida.
8: Yeah. Yeah.
5: But I thought the big news, because I had no idea. I had no idea that Alan Grayson was running again for political office.
8: Yeah, I was telling you over the weekend, I was having the conversation about Alan Grayson with my dad over the weekend. It goes back years about how he railed against, because at the time, what the Democrats called the Bush tax cuts for the rich were going to be extended. And it was late 2012, I think. No, it would have been late 2000. Yeah, it would have been 2012 because it was the Bush tax cuts. It started during Bush. I think it was 2012. Anyway, we railed against everything he said that he was, look at all the things that they could buy. And then we talked about how many jobs are created by the things they buy and the wealth that they create by creating jobs. But anyway, I had no idea.
5: Yeah,
8: that he was running.
5: Yeah, Mr. Gray Poupon.
8: Yeah,
5: is you know, he lost.
8: That was one of the things he railed about, saying, "They look at all the different jars of how many jars of Gray Poupon they can with their tax cut savings,
5: right?
8: That they could buy." And we said, "Okay, let's break down." We basically did. We imitated, emulated the economy of a pencil from Milton Friedman, and you break down all the pieces and everything that goes into a jar of Grey Poupon and what it requires and the long chain of events and industries that have to come together to make one jar.
5: He lost, though.
8: And he lost.
5: Yep.
8: Yeah.
5: But I just like, wow, he's even around anymore. He's even
8: I had no idea.
5: Yeah.
8: I had no idea.
5: And the point of Vindman losing is the fact that it's not just enough to be anti-Trump. I think what you've got, the Democrats, Socialists of America, they've got their radical, crazy agenda, and they could care less about prosecuting Trump. They want their agenda in, and they look at it and go, "You guys just went after Trump, and he won again."
8: Right.
5: Ignore him. Just promote the fact that you know socialism, communism is the way to go.
8: Yeah,
5: and let's actually see if we can win on these issues.
8: Right.
5: They've got more support than I ever thought they'd have in the United States.
8: Hey, they won a couple of elections.
5: We are Red Eye Radio.
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0: We are Red Eye Radio. He is Eric Carly, and I'm Gary McNamara. Welcome and good morning. What was I looking for here? Did I save it? I'll get it coming up far in the bottom of the hour.
1: Okay. Mm. All right.
0: Here it is. Okay. Mm-hmm. This is the panel on CNN yesterday.
1: Okay.
0: And all right. Noah Rothman talking about what we just talked about, what's going on in Florida with the Senate race.
1: Yeah.
2: I can't believe we're all dancing around the news tonight. This is not a Republican story tonight. The story tonight is the DSA overcoming the establishment Democrat.
3: We're not dancing around it, but I appreciate
2: overcoming 16-1 spending advantage and sacrificing what could have been a competitive seat. This is a sacrifice. There's two things I wouldn't want to be as a Florida statewide candidate: anti-Israel and communist curious. And that's exactly what Democrats voted for in the Senate tonight. They basically took this race off the board for themselves.
3: It is
0: communist curious.
1: Communist curious.
0: Okay.
1: All right.
0: Wow.
1: All right. I guess we're going to hear more of that.

0: With SRN News, I'm Ron Taylor. The U.S. and Canada continue to wrangle over trade and tariffs, with the U.S. targeting $20 billion worth of Canada's goods for 50% tariffs. Right away, Canada came back with what Prime Minister Mark Carney said would be a dollar-for-dollar response on U.S. goods. The U.S. taxes are on about 5% of Canada's exports to the country. The U.S. was not willing to give a break to Canada on steel, aluminum, autos, or lumber. No further talks are scheduled at this point. President Trump has announced his administration will temporarily allow more beef imports into the U.S. without triggering higher tariffs. He said yesterday the imported beef will be sold at 25% below current market rates to help American consumers. Stocks rose and trimmed their losses from a shaky week. Yesterday, the S&P 500 rose 0.4%, the Dow gained 1%, the NASDAQ climbed 0.4%. This is SRN News.
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7: And we are Red Eye Radio. He is Eric Harley, and I'm Gary McNamara. The primaries, a bunch of primaries across the country yesterday. We'll get to more on that. And what do young conservatives think? You may be surprised. People that call themselves conservative that are young, what they think. 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
7: Two things that hit me yesterday from the primaries. In the statewide offices in Florida, all the Republicans did great. Byron Donalds pulling in 48%. A lot of criticism from conservatives on that. Mm-hmm. Saying that Donald Trump should have endorsed, someone else, whatever. I mean, I'm giving you a number of social media posts that I saw, and the 48% was like, okay, should he still win? Yeah, but that is a concern of whether he actually holds and can have the same impact as a DeSantis as governor. And the other thing, which was really not a primary, but it was the debate in South Carolina, where Lindsey Graham's sister, when asked about Taiwan, said, "Well, I have to be honest, I really don't know anything about, you know, foreign policy."
1: Well,
7: my God,
1: you cannot say that on a debate stage, and it's, you know, it's you look like what's his name, was it Gary Johnson, not knowing anything about Syria when he was asked in the media. It wasn't a debate stage, but same thing. You basically cannot say things like that, because what you don't want at the end of the day is for her to look like a different kind of rhino, which in this case stands for replacement in name only.
7: Yeah.
1: And that's a problem. Look, there's this sentiment, right? And after the unexpected death of Lindsey Graham, that you want somebody who can carry his torch. And it's not unusual at all for a family member or a spouse or someone very close to them to carry that on politically. Mary Bono is one example. But the question is, how involved is that person as a candidate? And that's what the vetting process is like and all about. And while this is kind of a shortened vetting process, it is, again, very important. In fact, it's going to be more crucial that things like this or whatever it is, any questions be answered very quickly. And answering any question about that, because if you're going to do the job, then there should have been, I don't know what you do in terms of learning more about being able to answer questions on any geopolitical question whatsoever, knowing who her brother was, knowing how involved he was literally till the last day of his life when it comes to international affairs, just coming home from Ukraine. Those things matter. And in preparation for this, I would say whoever her campaign manager is, there should have been some studying going on, some cramming, as college students say. And you do that to no end to get caught up. Now, the question is, even if you do that, is she really at the point of being prepared? That's what this is all about. And does the one answer make her a bad candidate? Not necessarily, but it is clear that she's not replacing her brother.
7: Here it is, the quote. She was asked about South Carolina Senate debate if Taiwan and South China Sea are national security issues for the United States. Quote, "I'm just going to be honest here. I'm not that informed on national security. So, but I do support the military," end of quote. It wasn't just on that. It was, "I'm not that informed on national security. So, but I do support the military," end of quote.
1: Well, and there's another thing, too. I don't like it when you hear a blah, blah answer. But a blah, blah answer would have been better. There are many concerns about what's going on in the South China Sea. I leave that to the commander in chief. While I am looking to fill my brother's seat, I won't pretend to be my brother when it comes to the great experience that he had. But I do support this president when it comes to international affairs, national defense. And that is something that I have always felt strongly about, and of course, always supported my brother in that regard. Now, again, it's a blah, blah answer. You're not getting a direct answer. And she probably would have been grilled a second time on it.
7: Yeah, but
1: when you say, "I don't know."
7: But this is kindergarten stuff for national security.
1: Yes. No, it's a very basic.
7: Is the South China Sea and Taiwan important national security issues for the United States? Yes. We need to keep the expansion of China out there. Here's what China wishes to do. You should have a basic understanding, at least, to say, as a, you know, as a conservative who wishes the reason that you're running is not because of you. Mm-hmm. It's because the Republican Party believes you will mirror the strengths of your brother. Otherwise, as the Bobs said about oh, I can't think. It wasn't was it Milton? It was the other guy. You're useless.
1: Mm-hmm. Mm-hmm. Well, because especially when it comes to Taiwan, one of the China in general. Look, we must keep our eye on the ball. There are right now we're juggling a number of things: Iran, the whole thing with Ukraine, and what's going on with Russia. Always having to keep an eye on Putin, North Korea. But when it comes to China, they're a great threat in many, many ways. And when it comes to Taiwan, one of my great concerns would be some of the aircraft that they have been putting on display, some of the new aircraft that they've been putting on display, which is clearly a show of power. And they seem to be hell-bent on taking Taiwan. And if it is indeed true that they have told the U.S., to stay out of it if we go after Taiwan, there's a great concern there by me, and that would be my concern as senator for this great state. That's off the top of my head. We cannot discount China, and people shouldn't just think of them as a sometimes on-again, off-again friend or trade partner. They are a great threat. That will always be a priority. And I support the president, this president, in what he's doing now. And I would support him being tough on that situation when it comes to Taiwan in 2028, because if I take this seat, then it's going to go through into the next presidency, whoever that is. And I hope it's a Republican. Then I would say the same focus needs to be in play, and the commander-in-chief obviously has the say-so on that, but there will be great concern by me, and I will voice that at every turn. Again, off the top of my head.
7: Yeah.
1: By the way, that's just keeping up with the news. That has nothing to do with her being the sister of Lindsey Graham.
7: But when you're a Senate candidate, you know, again, you know, looking at us off the top of our head is not somebody like her who really hasn't been involved in politics coming off the top of her head. She needs to understand what her brother was, you know, what her brother was about. She needs to have a history. You know, you're just not, there are normal people walking around that have no idea about anything. We know, we talk about the ignorance of the country on economics, foreign relations, the true nature of radical Islam, communism. It's something that you and I have studied for the last half century. And so us, the top of their heads, I expect out of her is that you actually have opinions on this because you wish to be a senator. You shouldn't have to be brought up to speed on things of national issues.
1: If you're running for the Senate
7: of the United States, especially when you wish to promote the image of your brother, or that's what got you serving out his term right now, is the imagery that you're going to be like your brother, and you go, I don't know anything that my brother was an expert on. I know nothing about.
1: Mm-hmm.
7: Can't do that.
1: No, you can't. And that was my whole point. Saying what I said off the top of my head. It's just keeping up with the news. Being interested enough to know what's going on internationally. It has nothing to do with her relationship to her brother. It has nothing to do whether she's ever served or not. It's what do you believe? What are your convictions?
7: Yeah, but basically she's saying, I have no knowledge on anything of national security.
1: I know. I mean, you can't do that. You can't get anywhere close to that.
7: It's so incredibly, of such an incredible bad answer.
1: That's why I said a blah, blah, blah answer would have been better than that. That's catastrophic to a campaign.
7: Or attack the opposition.
1: Yeah.
7: Never state that you don't have a clue. Just attack the opposition.
1: Well, yeah, exactly. Well,
7: Democrats do it all the time. What do you think about this?
1: Sure.
7: Well, that's not the question. The question is what they think about this.
1: Yeah, yeah. let me answer that question with a question.
7: Oh.
1: No, but it's, you know, again, the whole off the top of my head thing is about just being up to speed as a person with convictions. That's the whole test here. The test, because when she was chosen to finish out this term, that's one thing. That's an emotional, okay, she's going to fill that seat. She's going to support the president's agenda. If you're going to actually get in the game officially and stay in it long term, and that is your effort, you have to prove yourself on a debate stage. And it has to be with conviction. She doesn't have to be her brother or her brother's sister to do this. She just has to have someone be someone with strong convictions and be able to articulate them at any point, because that's where we are today. If you're not like that, if you can't do that on the fly, then politically, you're going to suffer for it.
7: Republicans cannot be clueless. It's the brand of Democrats to be clueless,
1: yeah.
7: And the more clueless you are, the more popular you are with Democrats. You can't on the Republican side.
1: Nope.
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0: We are Red Eye Radio. He is Eric Carly, and I'm Gary McNamara. Welcome and good morning. We had talked earlier about Alan Grayson actually running again. Golly, and I just, how long ago were we? When was the Greg Poupon thing?
1: I think that was the.
0: Who was in office? Who was president?
1: That would have been Obama, if I'm correct, that it was at the end of 2012, but it was the Bush, what they called it, the Bush tax cuts for the rich, that Republicans in Congress wanted to keep them going. And it was, I want to say December 2012. We'd have to go look that up. But that would have been Obama years.
0: Okay.
1: Yeah.
0: It seems so long ago.
1: I know.
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18: Breaking news this hour from Town Hall, I'm Ron Taylor. The U.S. and Canada continue to wrangle over trade and tariffs, with the U.S. targeting $20 billion worth of Canada's goods for 50% tariffs. Right away, Canada came back with what Prime Minister Mark Carney said would be a dollar-for-dollar response on U.S. goods. The U.S. taxes are on about 5% of Canada's exports to the U.S. The U.S. was not willing to give a break to Canada on steel, aluminum, autos, and lumber. despicable and disgusting is how Senator Katie Britt describes the just enacted Massachusetts law allowing abortions to be performed right up to the moment of birth. On the Salem News program this week on Capitol Hill with Tony Perkins, the Alabama Republican says pro-life Americans need to strongly speak out against laws like this.
20: What's happening in Massachusetts, it's despicable and disgusting. We are telling the truth. We are speaking that to the American people in the way they need to hear it. When I saw this law being passed and women cheering behind them about being able to take the precious life of their own child right before that child is born, there is a pit in my stomach that, you know, you cannot explain.
18: Senator Britt's full interview will be heard with This Week on Capitol Hill is broadcast beginning at 10 a.m. Eastern Time. Later this morning on the Salem News Channel. President Trump threatens a lawsuit over a report on National Guard deployments.
21: President Donald Trump is threatening to sue a left-leaning think tank unless it retracts a report that says his National Guard deployments to various cities did not reduce crime, as Trump has said. The letter gave the Washington, D.C.-based Center for American Progress until the end of business Friday to issue the retraction or face a $5 billion lawsuit. The center has declined. The nonprofit's president and chief executive says the lawsuit is a transparent an attempt to silence the center. I'm Lisa Dwyer.
18: News and analysis at townhall.com.
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18: It doesn't happen often, but Japan has executed a convicted murderer.
23: The Ministry of Justice executed 58-year-old Suna Takami for killing five people in an arson attack at a pachinko parlor in Osaka. Takami poured gasoline on the floor and set it on fire, killing five customers and employees and injuring 10 others. His defense argued that he had diminished mental capacity, but the courts upheld his death sentence. This execution came 17 years after the crime and marked the first under the current Takaichi administration.
18: The BBC's Kurumi Mori in Tokyo. Prince Harry and six others, including Elton John, have been ordered to pay £9.5 million to the publisher of Britain's Daily Mail. This follows their failed invasion of a privacy case. Justice Matthew Nicklin announced the payment is due by August 28th. The group lost a high court case in London last month. Breaking news and analysis at townhall.com. A U.S. military chartered plane crashes in western Alaska, killing everyone on board.
24: A small plane chartered by the U.S. Army Corps of Engineers crashed in western Alaska Thursday afternoon near its destination, a remote private military site. All eight people on board were killed. The National Transportation Safety Board's Alaska Region Chief says on the plane were two pilots and six passengers, and that the Cessna 441 had taken off from Anchorage. Foggy weather had been reported. U.S. Senator Lisa Murkowski of Alaska says the flight was operated by an Anchorage-based airplane charter company called Security Aviation. I'm Donna Water.
18: TikTok has reached a nearly $400 million settlement with the U.S. Department of Justice, ending a 2024 lawsuit alleging the company violated federal children's privacy laws. The DOJ said yesterday that TikTok will pay $300 million immediately. More on these stories at townhall.com.
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18: Now, it's Red Eye Radio. Gary McNamara and Eric Harley talk about everything from politics to social issues and news of the day. Whether you're up late or you're just starting your day, welcome to the show. From the Relief Factor Studios, this is Red Eye Radio.
0: All across America, we are Red Eye Radio, and he is Eric Harley, and I'm Gary McNamara. Welcome, and good morning. Thanks so much for being here.
1: Thank you.
0: All right.
2: So, do I have everything lined up here? What happened to the other one that I had? I thought I had another.
1: By the way, to answer your earlier question, the Alan Grayson thing was late 2010. He had already lost his election, re-election bid, and it was November he did it. November, he also did it again in December. On that whole Gray Poupon thing. And then he came back and won his race in 2012. But he was kind of he was a lame duck, basically, at the time. He was talking about all that, what the wealthy can do because they're receiving tax cuts. These were what they called the Bush tax cuts for the rich. And they were up for extension at that point. So.
0: All right, so here we go. State of Florida, yesterday, mm-hmm. the primary. Ashley Moody, after, again, the incumbent senator, Republican, had to say this about the DSA, because it was really interesting, because the Senate, you have a far-left radical loyalist, DSA woman,
2: mm-hmm.
0: and in governor... For the Democrats, you have David Jolly, who you hear what he had to say, completely rejects the DSA and socialism.
2: Mm.
0: So the voters went out on a statewide race and voted for a whacked out, completely whacked out DSA loyalist for Senate. And David Jolly, the former Republican, never Trumper, who left the Republican Party and went to the Democrats, who so far in what he has said is the most outspoken person rejecting socialism out there. But here's Ashley Moody talking about her candidate.
3: And on one side,
0: her opposition candidate.
3: You will have a candidate that stood up for the state in the face of government crackdown, big government, called out Washington, held them to account, has pressed for accountability when they overreached their power and lied to the American people, always stood for independent and American rights, and you're going to have one side that I'm going to be up against that wants to, and the platform says, defund the police, don't fund our military, open up the border, non-citizen voting. I could go on and on.
0: By the way, go on and on.
1: Go ahead.
0: Go. Don't stop. Don't. This is what Republicans do. Don't stop. Pound the issues over and over again.
1: Yeah.
0: Don't say, here's a few of them, and I could go on and on. Go on and on. Jeez, do they?
1: Well, that's a blah, blah, blah answer. Yeah. No, that's a yada, yada, yada answer.
0: Yeah.
1: They want to do all these things, yada, yada, yada. Well, no, tell them everything they want to do.
0: I just had to stop there. Let's continue.
3: I'm sure the law enforcement men and women that are here with us tonight love the position they have on abolishing prisons and releasing criminals into our communities. We're not making this stuff up. In the state of Florida, who stood strong in the face of big government, you have now a Democratic Party that has put up as their nominee a self-proclaimed socialist who runs a bookstore called the Resistance Cafe. I am not making this up. This is not some made-up fiction TV story. This is the election that will take place in this free state of Florida this November. That is who the Democrats are running, because that is who they are as a party. And so tonight, I am grateful for every person that put their name on the Republican ballot and put yourself forward to serve your fellow Floridians. Thank you for that. But I am also speaking to everyone watching tonight across the state of Florida. And I don't care if you are a Republican, an independent, or a Democrat. This election is so much more than voting for a person for the United States Senate. This is about voting for the future of this country. Will this country remain true to the ideals that our founding fathers promised 250 years ago? Or will this country move forward? Higher taxes, big government, government seizure of private production, government controlling everything about your life, government undermining and abolishing every institution that protects your safety and your rights. There could not be a more extreme difference in candidates than what will be on the ballot this November in the state of Florida.
0: There you go, Ashley Moody. Mm-hmm. Now let's. I want to get to the interview with. Let me just get it here. Everything's flipping around here with David Jolly, the former Republican who will be the Democrat candidate for governor against Byron Donald. By the way, I'd vote for Donald in 2 seconds.
1: Byron Donald, saying to you, I think I would love to see him win. But again, there is a difference between going from where he was and becoming the governor and of Florida, especially filling the shoes of a Ron DeSantis, who has done a phenomenal job in really bringing that state and turning that state red at one point. We'll see where it is in November.
0: By the way, problem with term limits? Right there.
1: Yeah. Yep.
0: What Republican doesn't want DeSantis to stay?
1: Exactly. Exactly.
0: But you know, people talk about term limits all the time.
1: Yep.
0: That's the solution. Not always. And, you know, criticism of Byron Donald, I mean, severe criticism by people on the right, you know, just I've seen one post, and I looked at the history of this woman who's been always in very, very, very conservative politics, calling him the DEI candidate, not qualified to do it. He got 48% of the vote, the lowest of any statewide candidate for a Republican. I don't agree with that. I would disagree with that analysis on him. We'll see how he can do. We'll see how he can campaign here. But here is David Jolly, the former Republican, running as a Democrat, the never Trumper. Here we go.
4: Is this a state, Florida, that can elect you as governor, but also elect progressive Angie Nixon for the U.S. Senate at the same time?
5: Well, we're going to find out. We're going to find out. Look, I reject the DSA. I reject socialism. I'm a capitalist, and I think capitalism provides the greatest amount of economic mobility. I have been with Angie on the trail, and I'll tell you this, she's a fighter. She leaves it all on the field. She goes in every room talking about what I talk about. Can we improve your access to housing, affordable housing, to health care? Do you know where to educate your kids? What is it that government...
0: He's lying.
1: Yeah. It's garbage.
0: You cannot campaign if you're a capitalist... who rejects the DSA and socialism, you don't campaign with a socialist. End of story. I don't care if they're in your own party. Either you stand for what you believe and reject the other side for what they believe.
1: Or you stand with them.
0: Or you stand with them. But that's the that's what he's going to try to do in Florida.
1: Yeah,
0: he's running.
1: Yeah,
0: he's running that. Well, no, I'm not a socialist. I'm not a I'm not a communist. I'm a. One of the biggest problems out there. You know, we've talked about the DSA, and that's a huge problem. The other problem is how the Republican Party is moving to the left. Great article written. Emil Barr, 23 years old. Mother brought him from Russia when he was a baby because there was more opportunity in the United States. He's now an entrepreneur. He runs his own company. He runs I don't have it here at the moment, but he runs actually two companies. And the headline is the op-ed piece in the Wall Street Journal. The young MAGA socialists are here. Many conservatives in Generation Z think the American dream is gone. Some of us are building it. 53% of self-identified conservatives under the age of 40 support government-run grocery stores. Not Democrats, conservatives, which means they're not conservatives.
1: Right.
0: I am surprised by who is angry because the rise of socialism among young Americans is no longer only a Democratic story. Young conservatives who grew up hearing the government was the problem are increasingly asking why the government isn't doing more to make their lives easier, which in 2026 simply means more affordable, as we've stated before.
1: Mm-hmm.
0: They're increasingly comfortable with taxing billionaires, expanding government programs, and blaming some outside group for the sense that the American dream is further away than it was for their parents. You know, we talked yesterday when you talk about pricing long term. The article that we read that was talking about what happens when teens stop working and keep spending. Mm-hmm. And the fact that they're not working. The teens aren't working. They're basically using their parents' money.
1: Mm-hmm.
0: And their parents are like going, you know, we're spending all this money on our teenagers and even older, you know, than that, because young kids are staying home.
1: Mm-hmm.
0: But over the last four decades, the median family has 40% more purchasing power. We know inflation has killed it, and you can say that, and it doesn't mean that over the last 6 years that people won't vote you out of office, because there's been a dip in that because of the increases in prices. You can say all you want over the last 40 years, but politically it doesn't make a difference. But when you're talking about whether capitalism works or not, it does, because what has caused that increase in prices? Has capitalism over the last 6 years caused the increase in prices?
1: No.
0: No. The exact opposite has. The left is embracing socialism openly, but we should worry about how the right is arriving at many of the same conclusions by a different route. In the 2025 survey of young likely voters, 42% of conservatives said they would like to see a Democratic socialist win the presidency in 2028. Among 2024 Trump voters, the figure was 35% in another poll. A March 2026 poll found 77% of all voters support raising taxes on billionaires, including 65% of Republicans, 75% of independents, and 91% of Democrats. It also found 62% of voters are more likely to back a candidate who supports an increased billionaire tax versus 12% more likely support a candidate who opposes it. These aren't disciples of Karl Marx, but they believe the economy is rigged against them, and they increasingly believe the government should step in and fix it. A 2026 Fox News poll found 61% of Republicans view capitalism favorably, down from 72% in 2019, while the share who feels strongly favorable has fallen from 54 to 41%. The share who say the system is rigged toward the wealthy has climbed from 30%, these are Republicans now, in 2018 to 42%. He said, I'm 23 and I understand why my generation is frustrated. Unaffordable housing is one of the clearest reasons. The striking part of Mondami's win in New York is that the language he used, affordability, rent regulation, hostility to concentrated wealth, now sounds completely normal to millions of young Americans who would never call themselves socialist. I'm not going to tell my generation that everything is fine, but I believe we are making a fundamental mistake when we take a real economic problem and turn it into an argument against capitalism. On the left, the villain is usually the billionaire or the corporation. On the right, it might be China, immigrants, Israel, or whichever group is being blamed that month for why we can't afford what our parents could at our age. But they couldn't afford it at our age. That's the whole point. They could not.
1: No.
0: The targets of blame change, but the logic stays the same. Somebody else took what should have been mine, and whoever it should pay to give it back, like we said before.
1: Mm.
0: Jealousy, envy, and selfishness.
1: Yep.
0: This is where the argument gets uncomfortable. Ask young Americans whether they want universal health care, free college, cheaper housing, or more government assistance, and you'll find plenty of support. But when you ask who should pay for it, suddenly the revolutionaries get quieter. We want the Nordic welfare state without the Nordic tax bill. We want the government to spend more money while somehow charging none of us for it, which sounds more like a wish list than an economic model.
1: Mm.
0: I think my generation is getting capitalism completely wrong, because those of us who are actually building companies are showing that opportunity hasn't disappeared nearly as completely as some young people believe. For the first time on record, 2025 saw Generation Z entrepreneurs starting more new businesses than baby boomers, accounting for 9% of new business starts in 2025 against 5% for boomers. Most of those founders used AI to get started. It has never been cheaper to try to be an entrepreneur. So which is it? Are we a generation that believes our government needs to rescue us from the economy? By the way, government's responsible for putting us in this situation.
1: That's the whole thing.
0: Or are we a generation capable of building our own way out? My mother brought me to America from Russia when I was 3 years old because she believed that her son would have more opportunity, and she was right.
1: Yeah.
0: We'll get into more of this discussion here because, as we've said all along, you know, we've gone right after the president and J.D. Vance and Josh Hawley. These are the examples of the Republican leaders that are promoting out-and-outright socialism.
1: Yeah.
0: You know, Trump, Vance, good God, you know, to proclaiming it and getting cheers.
1: Yes.
0: That we want more equity and even ownership.
1: Government in business.
0: Right. You can't, Trump and J.D. Vance can't say, saw J.D. Vance out there the other day, we can't have socialist communists, as he's talking about and agreeing with Trump that we need to have more equity and ownership in business, the government, and actually talking about a sovereign wealth fund, the government having capital to own and have equity in businesses. And then we're complaining about socialism and communism? Republicans, have you gone damn nuts?
1: Remember calling GM Government Motors?
0: Yeah.
1: Wow. I guess we forgot about that, right?
0: We are Red Eye Radio.
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7: Gardeners, planning to plant vegetables that will grow through the late summer, early fall months? 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
9: Things that don't mind being a little chilly and, in fact, benefit from having some cool temperatures.
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9: Leafy greens are the one that comes up the most often. Beets are a great fall crop. 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
7: If you utilize season extender methods such as low tunnels, cold frames, and hot beds. 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I'm Rod Bain reporting for the U.S. Department of Agriculture in Washington, D.C.
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13: The U.S. Treasury quietly released its official financial report for 2025. It appears by its own numbers, the U.S. government seems insolvent. It's reported

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2: We are Red Eye Radio. He's Eric Carlin. I'm Gary McNamara. You know, we've been saying it for years that the, you know, our dissatisfaction with the Republican Party to the point where when people have called us, you guys are rhinos. It's like, well, not a Republican, been an independent. I vote in all the Republican primaries and don't remember the last time. I think, like I said, it was in 30, 35 years ago. I voted for a guy locally for the highway department supervisor because the Republican candidate was involved in a criminal scandal. That was the fact is we've been saying it and people have been disagreeing with us. If the evidence ever has been there and you don't see it now, well, then you just refuse to accept what's happening to the Republican Party.
3: Yep.

0: With SRN News, I'm Ron Taylor. The U.S. and Canada continue to wrangle over trade and tariffs, with the U.S. targeting $20 billion worth of Canada's goods for 50% tariffs. Right away, Canada came back with what Prime Minister Mark Carney said would be a dollar-for-dollar response on U.S. goods. The U.S. taxes are on about 5% of Canada's exports to the U.S. The U.S. was not willing to give a break to Canada on steel, aluminum, autos, and lumber. No further talks are scheduled at this point. President Trump has announced his administration will temporarily allow more beef imports into the U.S. without triggering higher tariffs. He said yesterday the imported beef will be sold at 25% below current market rates to help American consumers. Stocks rose and trimmed their losses from a shaky week yesterday. The S&P 500 rose 0.4%, the Dow Jones Industrial Average gaining 1%, the NASDAQ climbing 0.4%. This is SRN News.
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4: And he is Eric Carly, and I'm Gary McNamara. Coming up, more on the GOP and even MAGA supporting socialism, a growing number coming up in just a minute.
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4: Discussing the op-ed piece from Emil Barr, a young 23-year-old entrepreneur, owns a couple of businesses, who says the young MAGA socialists are here. He was brought to the United States from Russia by his mother when he was 3 years old in order to get opportunity. And he said, there's plenty of opportunity here. And talking about the numbers out there that show that even people that young people that identify themselves as MAGA, 35% would elect a democratic socialist. Which, by the way, there is no such thing. Unless what you're saying is the majority will force you to bankruptcy, or the majority, that we're not talking about an authoritarian or a king or a queen taking away your property. Yeah. That's why we wish to get rid of the Senate. Mm. That's why we wish to have the Supreme Court under a one house legislative branch,
5: right,
4: based on population, and the executive branch controlled the exact same way. Their goal is to control and destroy the United States through popular vote.
5: Yeah.
4: That's what their goal is. Will they get there? We'll see. Probably not in my lifetime. But it, as we have said before, you know, we talk about the DSA and this is, you know, what a problem they're going to be. I mean, why would people support it? I think the bigger problem is where the Republican Party is going.
5: Yeah.
4: The socialism accepted by the Republican Party. The fact that the president and J.D. Vance can be out there talking about government ownership and equity in companies, and there's not a peep from any Republican. And if you bring it up, you're the one that's demonized. And at the same time that they're talking about that, they're saying, reject socialism, reject socialism. By the way, we should have a government wealth fund like Saudi Arabia has, where the government can invest in businesses and the government can have equity. Are you out of your freaking minds?
5: Now imagine, remember, again, I brought up the whole government motors thing.
4: Yeah.
5: When the bridge loan was converted to ownership in GM. And we had a concern from day one. I had a concern with the bridge loan, which started with George W. Bush on his way out.
4: I remember, was it October when the phones, Capitol Hill, blew up?
5: Yeah, it was late. I know it was late 2008. It was in the fall of 2008. On TARP one, the phones were basically just destroyed because so many conservatives were outraged. And if you have more and more on the right that are looking at it and going, oh, well, because imagine Barack Obama says, no, we need more government ownership in business and a sovereign wealth fund. If Barack Obama said those words, are you kidding me? The needle would have been, the red flag needle would have been off the charts. And by the way, that would be a communist red flag. It would have been unreal how livid conservatives would be. And now it's more and more Republicans. Now, here's the good thing. The Republican Party is a big tent. There are varying degrees of thought and conviction within the Republican tent.
4: And we're only socialist in a, socialist adjacent.
5: Yes.
4: We're not
5: social. We're socialist curious.
4: Socialist curious.
5: Yes. By the way, that tent is a circus tent, and it's being filled more and more with clowns.
4: What I find interesting is that the reality, not the delusion that people live in, there's a couple of things here that the fear out there of big companies and billionaires, you know, as the monopoly, but no fear of government as the monopoly and no recognition that the situation that we are in right now, because of prices, that's what it is, affordability.
5: Mm-hmm.
4: Was caused, the initial cause of this one, what set it off was the massive amount of borrowed money from future generations because of COVID paranoia that put trillions of dollars into people's hands to spend. And also, as we know, the Fed and their monetary policy of cash, you know, of money, pumping money into the system, mm-hmm. which devalued the dollar. And the massive amount of money put into, borrowed money put into people's hands that they could spend, that came again from, not be, did not come from productivity.
5: Right, right.
4: That's what caused it. Government, just like in 2008, 2009, the mortgage crisis was caused by government.
5: Yeah.
4: Government caused it. And I'm sorry, but sometimes I sit back and go, we live in a complete nation of idiots. And I guess you could look at it outside the fiscal arena. We all know, every Republican knows that the border crisis was not the fact that, well, the government just, it's beyond our control to handle what's going on at the border. We all know, every Republican knows and was furious that Biden created the border crisis.
5: Yeah.
4: They wanted the people. It wasn't that, well, Biden just isn't capable of closing the border. No, Biden was capable of opening the border.
5: Yeah.
4: And that's what they did. And so yep. They create the problem. And then by the end of it was hilarious because remember they started to crack down by the end of his term in order for him hopefully to get elected.
5: Yeah.
4: And
5: yeah.
4: Harris to get elected.
5: Right.
4: They started tightening up a little bit. And they're like, okay, but see, now the number of people crossing the border. So they created the problem that easily can be solved. And then they start solving the problem that they created, not fully, but just start doing it in order to win another election and tell the public that they view as a bunch of complete idiots. Look, we're solving the problem. It's coming down now.
5: Yeah.
4: You created it.
5: Right.
4: And the same thing going on with fiscal matters right now. Politicians, and you have now Democrats, and you have a significant number of Republican politicians that believes the people that vote for them, that you are a complete idiot. They create the problem and then tell you they're going to solve it. And you're like, I'm going to believe them. I'm going to believe them. At the same time that you say you have no trust in government at all, you wish to give them monopoly power that no billionaire could even dream of ever having.
5: Because, again, you're not just kicking the door open for the Democrats in the future. If you're a Republican who believes in government ownership of business, you're handing the Democrats victory in the future in terms of elections. And you've given them full permission to go much further. Because if 5% ownership is good, then 95% is much better.
4: Right.
5: Wait, let's go to 100. Because look at what we can do. If we can just control the industry and the means of production. Wow.
4: Yeah, it's amazing. But that's what I view Democrat socialist would be in deep trouble if the Republican Party, a significant portion of the Republican Party, didn't buy into the same crap that they're selling Democrats. And then the hypocrisy is Republicans saying, we don't believe in this stuff. You're doing it.
5: This is what you're doing.
4: What are you talking about? You don't believe in it.
5: I mean, unreal.
4: Sorry, I pulled out my headphone jack. I was screaming. And I threw my hand up, and all of a sudden
5: you're flailing over there.
4: I was flailing over here. I actually was. Because, Eric, it's such idiocy. You cannot pay attention to any of the issues out there and not see how the vast majority of problems, I mean, if there was ever a time. You know, and now the young Republican, we reject Reagan. Government isn't the problem. If there was ever evidence that government is the problem, that Reagan was right, it's what we've been seeing over the last 20 years in this country with the major fiscal problems that we have, all government created. And then we sit there and go, let's give them more power. Well, they had the monopoly to totally screw up the economy majorly twice. In 2008, 2009, then the inflation we saw that came from COVID and everything else that came from government.
5: Yeah.
4: The censoring of the free press. You know, the lockdowns, the line about COVID. And you're saying, government sucks. Give them more power. Government sucks. Give them more power. It's like we, even Republicans have lost their freaking minds.
5: Yep.
4: We're not wrong.
5: No, we're not.
4: We are not wrong.
5: We're absolutely not. I just don't. Again, we saw part of the evolution after the 2008-2009 thing. Well, if the banks got the bailout, I want mine. And then later, it was about health care. A couple of years later, it was, well, you know what? I'm a conservative, but we should look at single payer. What? Are you insane? Mm-hmm. This is, again, goes back to the first rule of being a lifeguard. The person that's underwater, if people feel desperate, by the way, not all these people are desperate. The young person who wrote this piece is an entrepreneur.
4: Yeah.
5: He's not, doesn't sound like he's underwater and desperate. But if you get enough voters that are underwater and desperate when it comes to pricing, which, by the way, was caused by government, they're going to look to big government to bail them out.
4: I know.
5: More and more. Yeah.
4: We are Red Eye Radio.
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0: We are Red Eye Radio. He's Eric Carly, and I'm Gary McNamara. But I thought it was really an interesting article and something that needs to be brought up. And I know that Republicans get upset when we do this, but you got to face what the truth is. We don't give a crap about, almost said something, we don't give a crap about tribalism. We don't give a crap about personalities or individuals. What we care about is ideas. Ideas are what created this country. Ideas, the realistic ideas, the ideas, the truth, the ideas of economics, the ideas of science. We know the ones that work and we know the ones that don't.
1: Yeah, right.
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2: 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Yeah.

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17: Breaking news this hour from Town Hall, I'm Ron Taylor. President Trump is standing firm as trade tensions with Canada escalate.
18: The United States has imposed 50% tariffs on $20 billion in Canadian goods, including hockey sticks and medical supplies. President Trump says the move protects American jobs and strengthens U.S. leverage. Canadian Prime Minister Mark Carney says Canada will respond dollar for dollar. The dispute could put North America's trade agreement under new pressure, with no further talks currently scheduled. Ken Lorman reporting.
17: There's a new plan by the Trump administration to bring down beef prices.
19: President Donald Trump has announced his administration will temporarily allow more beef imports into the U.S. without triggering higher tariffs. Imported beef will be sold at 25% below current market rates. The plan allows up to 300 metric tons of ground beef to enter the U.S. over the next 90 days. However, conservative rural state Republicans are already criticizing the plan, fearing it will harm American ranchers. Senator Tim Sheehy warns it could make it harder for ranchers to rebuild herds. President's heart is in the right place, but says that importing beef will harm ranching families who feed the nation. I'm Lisa Dwyer.
17: The Democratic National Committee rules 2 out of 5 cities out on a short list to host the 2028 presidential convention.
8: Atlanta has not hosted the DNC convention since 1988, and it will not be hosting delegates in 2028. The DNC eliminating Atlanta and Chicago after leaders visiting five cities to check out logistics. Boston, Denver, and Philadelphia remain in the running. Republicans have already picked Houston, Texas for their 2028 convention. Laura Winters, Atlanta, Georgia.
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17: IndyCar drivers are ready for the Freedom 250 Grand Prix race happening in Washington, D.C. this weekend, but people who drive the streets every day are not necessarily happy about it, saying their patience is on empty.
20: Washington, D.C. drivers and those who live and work in the area of the race say all of the street closures and detours are making it worse than cherry blossom time in the city. The event is bringing major gridlock with dozens of roads and streets closed, parking and travel restrictions. Access to museums is limited. There are mass transit detours, and flights will briefly stop at Reagan National Airport. And there's a massive weekend security perimeter. Bill Alexander, Washington.
17: A federal appeals court has temporarily halted a court order that would have granted thousands of athletes an extra year of eligibility. This decision comes just 8 days before the college football season begins. The lawsuit was filed by players who graduated high school in 2022. More news at townhall.com. We now know who will serve the rest of former California Congressman Eric Swalwell's House term, which ends in January.
21: California State Senator Ayesha Wahab has won a special election to fill the Democrat seat, defeating Bay Area Rapid Transit Director Melissa Hernandez. Swalwell, who was running for California governor, ended his campaign and quit Congress in April after he was accused of sexual harassment and assault, allegations he denies. Wahab and Hernandez will face off again in November, an election to determine who will serve the next full two-year term. Rich Thomason reporting.
17: President Trump traveled to South Carolina yesterday to support Senator Darlene Graham, his chosen candidate to replace her late brother, Senator Lindsey Graham. Yesterday's Myrtle Beach rally came just days before the Republican runoff, highlighting the president's focus on securing a win for his pick. You'll find more on these stories at townhall.com. I'm Ron Taylor.
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3: I'll get it wrapped around my chest where I can't breathe. So for me, I wanted to get the shingles vaccine. I also got the cap vaccine, pneumonia vaccine as well. Because after this last bout of COVID, I'm like, I don't want pneumonia. And the pneumonia vaccine now is just a one-shot deal, where you don't have to get a rebooster, and it covers you for at least 21 different strains. So for me, I was like, that's a good deal. And insurance, most insurance covers it. But the shingles vaccine, owie, owie, owie. My arm is killing me. My underarm is swollen. I can't lift my arm. Horrible headache. Couldn't sleep. Felt feverish. Completely nauseated. Couldn't get comfortable. Hardly slept last night. Yeah, but it's worth it. It's worth it. I mean, for me. Now, somebody could say, well, isn't that scary? Not really, because it means my immune system got woken up. And shingles scares me. Not the one that you get on the butt. But if I got it anywhere else, I've had patients where they had post-herpetic neuralgia, where that pain haunted them for life. And I'm the type of person, maybe it's because I'm a doctor, where when something goes wrong or there's a side effect, you're the one that's going to get it. I learned early on that when I got pregnant, you know, you being a doctor, you're going to have the complications. It just happens because you're working all the time. You're not hydrating enough. You're around so much infectious disease. You know, you're going to get the complications. And I was like, well, that sucks. And so always whenever something goes wrong, it seems to go wrong with me. So for me, I'm like, you know, if I'm getting shingles, it's probably not going to be the easy kind. And we also had studies, if you remember last year, that said those people that get the shingles vaccine have a lower case of dementia. Now, maybe it's because shingles, especially if it hits, you know, the face and eye and brain, or you have a severe infection of shingles, that can be pretty, pretty devastating and, you know, affect your brain health. But for me, I was like, I'm going to do it. But I feel like crap. So whenever you do get the shingles vaccine, you want to make sure you have at least 2 or 3 days off work, at least. You want to let your employer know you're getting a vaccine. Okay, don't panic about me having an infectious disease. I am going to be feeling like crap. But I got to tell you something. The one thing, though, that happens to me with these vaccines that I've been, very happy about is I don't get the illness if I get the vaccine. So they work on me. For some people, they may not work. But for the majority of us, they do. And so I chose to do that. I know there's a lot of people going, oh, yeah, man, I don't like vaccines. I don't trust the government. I don't. And that's your personal choice. I'm not telling you to go and do something. But for me, it really made a lot of sense. Because what I've seen with shingles and what I've seen it do to patients and what I think it could do to me, not good. And so if it means for a couple days I'm going to feel like crap, I'll go with that. Yeah. And I know people say, yeah, but shingles doesn't kill. Shingles, technically, I've never seen somebody die of shingles, but I have seen somebody go blind. I have seen somebody get secondary infections. I have seen people get very, very ill. I just don't want that. You know, and another thing, too, that also steered my thinking, which I know is not going to be something you all want to hear, is I am now of the mindset that there is not going to be a hospital bed with my name on it. Where if, God forbid, I need to go to the hospital, we're full. All right. We do not have the infrastructure for the amount of population that we have. It used to be you went to the hospital, you get admitted, but that's not the case. I'm hearing people are stuck in the ER for days. I'm hearing hospitals are full, overwhelmed. And so my fear, especially with the pneumonia, so I got the pneumonia vaccine, is if, God forbid, it's my time where I'm like, okay, now I need to go to the hospital. All right. This is my first time that I'm going to be told, no, sorry, we can't help you. And it's not that the ER would say that. It's that I would have to be diverted to some place where there's room. We don't have enough facilities anymore. And the medical systems are overwhelmed. We have just too many people and not enough structure, not enough infrastructure, and not enough staff. So I need to make sure I don't get sick. Am I going to get the flu vaccine this year? I don't know. I haven't decided yet because this is really messing me up right now. I don't think I could get. I did my left arm because I really need to use my right arm, and I know that I just can't even basically bend my left arm right now. The problem with that is you don't want left arm pain because then you're thinking, oh, my God, am I having a heart attack? So I, with the COVID vaccine, I told you all, really consider doing it on the right because you're going to think you're having heart issues for a month because, you know, if you react like I did to the COVID vaccine on the left side. But I got to tell you, when I got that COVID booster, I didn't get COVID for a year or two. That was kind of nice because I just got COVID this summer and it sucked. As you know, the COVID strain is going, is now circulating. Not a lot of hospitalizations, thank God, but people are down for weeks and it's not good. Don't get the shingles vaccine if you're sick. I felt like I was well enough and not having, you know, COVID that I could, you know, function and do well. But talk to your medical provider. For those of you over 50, we recommend it. For those of you 19 years old and above, if you're at high risk, we recommend you get the vaccine. Talk to your medical provider. Also, consider the pneumonia vaccine because the number one cause of death with flu is pneumonia. You know, the number one infectious disease that affects older individuals is pneumonia. So you really need to, you know, make sure that you're preventing that. And so I love that we have a vaccine for that. So, but it's my personal choice. All right. Don't give me crap if I wanted to do that. 1-877-DOC-DOLLY. Don't go away.

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Show 1-877-DOCDALI, 1-877-DOCDALI. So a major legal battle is going on right now as it pertains to a surrogate mother whose baby or fetus had a cardiac issue that could be fatal. And the biological parents who asked her to surrogate the baby wanted her to abort the baby. The baby, the mom, didn't want to abort the baby. So McKenna West is a nurse from Alaska. She carried the baby for the California couple, Nasheen Gilkar and Omar Ahmed. There was a surrogacy agreement that included an abortion clause. At 20 weeks, so about 4.5 to 5 months old, the fetus was diagnosed with hypoplastic left heart syndrome. Now, hypoplastic left heart syndrome means the left side of the heart is not able to pump the blood to the degree that it needs to. There's less space. It's hypoplastic. Then more has to happen with the right side of the heart, where the right side of the heart has to do most of the work. The ductus arteriosus in the first few days of life could help a little bit. But after that, there could be a high fatality rate without medical intervention. With medical intervention, however, there's a lot that could be done. But the biological parents requested that Miss West terminate the baby. West refused, fled to Texas, and she gave birth on August 12th. Texas Attorney General temporarily intervened to mandate life-saving care. The biological parents secured a restraining order restricting West from contact. The infant successfully underwent a Norwood procedure on August 17th. So the biological parents are now suing the surrogate for over $100,000 for breach of contract and alleged damages. They named the child Rumi, but apparently in the media and Miss West, they referred to the baby as Gabriel. So the surrogate said as soon as the baby was born that the baby got ripped away from her. And, you know, being a surrogate's not easy because, you know, it's understood that you bond with the baby, but it's not your baby. When you're a surrogate, whoever is the biological parents, they get access to the baby. But she did not want to abort the child. And so she's an Alaska mother and a cardiac nurse. So she fought to have this baby live and get a chance. And it's a baby boy who they now name Gabriel. She got 60 seconds with him while the umbilical cord was still connected. And then, of course, the baby was taken away and then, you know, later given to the intended parents, the biological parents. Wes had agreed last year to serve as a surrogate for Omar Ahmed and Nasheen Gilkar of California, but they wanted her to terminate the pregnancy. Ahmed and Gilkar's attorney disputes key parts of her account and says they consented to the child's surgery as soon as doctors determined that he was eligible. So the Norwood procedure is the first of three open-heart surgeries for newborns to commonly treat this. And apparently, many of these babies can survive into adulthood. So that is something that is, you know, will this baby live? About 60 to 70% of children who are able to get open heart surgeries or the heart transplant, 60 to 70% are able to make it at least through 5 years old. For individuals who survive these early childhood procedures and reach adolescence, 90% survive into adulthood. Some of these patients we're seeing are living well into their mid-30s and beyond. Of course, we haven't had the surgery and the data, so we don't have a lot of 80-year-old data, right, because we didn't have the procedure then. But for them to be able to, you know, so that means there's potential. So the highest risk period is, you know, obviously after neonatal surgery. Overall survival rates range anywhere from 60% to 75%. That's still good, but it's not 100%. Ages 5 to 18, around 70% of children that undergo the multi-stage reconstruction, including a Norwood and Glenn and Fontan procedures, or even a heart transplant, can reach school age. Once patients make it to early adulthood, they've gotten through a lot of the trouble time. So we have some amazing pediatric advancements. And now is the question, you know, who gets to decide if the baby gets to live, the biological parents or the surrogate?
Well, according to according to the biological parents, they had in there an abortion clause where if they want the surrogate mom to abort. But the baby was already second trimester. And so, you know, that's harder to do. And this mom, who's a cardiac nurse, is like, you don't have to abort. Don't panic. Okay, we could be doing stuff. There's things we could do. And again, I can't think of what the biological parents are thinking. Are they thinking the expense? Are they thinking this child's not going to have, an option? Is a child going to struggle? Are they going to be burdened with medical bills? But the thing is the baby has a fighting chance to live. Now, I'm on the side. Give this baby a fighting chance to live. West is being represented with assistance from Alliance Defending Freedom. She is not trying to take somebody else's child. She said, I'm not fighting to try to take someone else's baby. I'm fighting because the baby boy needs somebody willing to advocate for and fight alongside him as he gets the ongoing treatment his fragile heart requires. So the concern the mom is having is even though the child was able to get one procedure, are the parents who wanted this child aborted going to be on board with doing the follow-up procedures? And I see why there's the back and forth with this. The parents are probably thinking, I didn't want this. If the baby wasn't going to be healthy, yeah, and this is what they're thinking. It's not, I wouldn't have shared this thinking, but they're thinking is like the expense, the round-the-clock care. We knew this would be an issue for us. But then don't be that child's parent. Give that child to somebody who wants them. Miss West is not trying to get custody. She just wants to make sure that the parents that wanted the kid aborted will still take care of the child. So McKenna is now fighting for custody because Gabriel needs somebody willing to defend him, according to her Live Action founder and president, Lila Rose, whose organization has supported Miss West. So Rose questioned Ahmed's and Gilcar's account of events. She said if they were willing for Gabriel to receive the surgery, why did a Texas court have to ensure that he received it under the force of law? The court intervened and Gabriel has now received the surgery he desperately needed, praise the Lord. Rose also alleged that Ahmed and Gilcar, the parents, previously declined to consent to the baby's medical care and is now wanting to take him out of Texas. Their attorney has disputed West's characterization of the case, saying that they consented to surgery once the baby's medical team determined he was eligible for the procedure. So Texas Attorney General Ken Paxton had intervened, and two Texas medical centers had legal obligations to provide medically necessary care after the child was born. And, you know, the future of this child is going to be up in question because the child is going to need a lot of care. And so if the parents don't want to be a part of that, they could then, give that child up for adoption or give the child to the surrogate. But if the parents do want the child, they're going to have to then take care of the child. And, you know, it's interesting because I had the conversation with my doctor. My doctor said, I want to do the triple screen on you because in case you have Down syndrome, I go, you don't have to do the testing because I'm still going to want the baby. I'm not going to abort the baby. But I need to know so I could prepare NICU if we do have any issues, still do the testing. I'm like, okay, no problem. But I will keep the baby just to let you know. But you have other parents who are worried and they're having a child that they can't take care of is very demanding. And it's a shame. Because we have the ability to do amazing things and some of these kids are able to fight. Well, and you always get that conversation, survival of the fittest. If nature didn't want that baby, why are we intervening? Well, I look at survival of the fittest and the Darwinian natural selection is we now have the ability to save those babies. So then why wouldn't we? It's not easy. So the surrogate mom at least was able to give birth to the baby. The baby was able to get care. And what really stinks is this child is going to grow up seeing this on the internet. How her original parents wanted her or him aborted. And that's not easy. It's not easy for a child to see that. And so, the parents are going to have a really good conversation with the child. Saying, look, at the time we didn't think you would make it. We thought the fatality rate was high.
And, you know, we love you. And, you know, but they're going to see that this is, I mean, because this is a case. And I'm sure eventually we might even see the Supreme Court get involved. What happens if a surrogate doesn't want to abort the child and goes to an area where abortion is not as easy to get? You know, what did the biological parents have?

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3: Weed. The one thing I did not anticipate, and I should have anticipated, sadly, was that the cannabis would run rampantly through our high schools and even middle schools, and that kids would be exposed, having access to it, and using it even more than cigarettes and alcohol. That's a concern, especially since you see the dropout rate. I don't need to go and get a job. I could just play video games in my mom's basement. And I think it really damaged a lot of kids. But what about adults and cannabis use? So we have a new study where it's actually kind of define what we thought cannabis can do in terms of our memory, in terms of our inhibitory control, our cognitive functioning. And new research published in the American Medical Association and funded by the National Institute on Drug Abuse said that the long-term impact of marijuana use on cognitive ability may be not as damaging as previously thought. Now, I beg to differ, because I have seen individuals who have been, you know, long-time users, and they just don't seem to have the functioning. In fact, that's what they came to see me for, because they were having memory issues. But was it the marijuana, or was it something else that they were doing? I assumed it was the marijuana. Well, in this AMA study being reported by Newsweed, you know, there's Newsfeed, this is called Newsweed. The AMA study was conducted among patients recently authorized to use cannabis for medical purposes. And according to the study, they found no substantial decline in cognitive function after 1 year of regular use. Now, it's not that they studied people who used it for 40 years. This is 1 year. How did they deduce this? Well, they looked at functional MRIs, or magnetic resonance imaging, to monitor the brain activity during cognitive tasks, measuring changes in areas such as the working memory, reward processing, inhibitory control. And these were Boston area participants. So they followed 57 Boston. I like Bostonians, all right? Okay. But after following 57 Boston area participants over a 12-month period, they found that there was no statistically significant difference in the brain activation between baseline scans and follow-up scans 1 year later. Okay, you know what? There's already a limitation in the study. You used Bostonians. Bostonians are pretty shrewd. They're pretty quick. Same thing with New Yorkers. I don't think you're going to be able to detect, because their baseline is so quick and astute. And I think we needed a different population base. So this study suggests that cannabis, if you're using it in mild to moderate amounts for pain, anxiety, depression, sleep disorders, had minimal effects on cognitive domains. So according to the researchers, they said working memory, reward, and inhibitory control tasks did not differ statistically between baseline and end line, and were not associated with changes in cannabis use frequency. So what does that mean? Does it mean you could smoke? No. Okay, we've had, and use it? No, we've had many studies showing that recreational cannabis impairs cognitive function. But that's the difference. Recreational versus medical cannabis. So this study looked at medical cannabis as opposed to recreational. Recreational, you know, I mean, medical cannabis, yes, you can use a bong, and, you know, it doesn't always have to be Marinol or pharmaceutical grade cannabis, but maybe it's because the medicinal dosing has a little bit more science to it. Maybe there's some more control to it, as opposed to, you know what, I want to go get baked. So I think there is a difference between recreational use and medicinal use. Now, a study in 2022 found that prescribed medical cannabis may have minimal acute impact on cognitive function in patients with chronic diseases. So researchers hypothesized that the difference between the two forms of consumption could be dosing. or the frequency or the intention behind consumption. So if you're, and they agree with what I just said, medical cannabis, there might be more of a choreography, a prescribed regimen, somebody, a doctor behind it. Whereas recreational, like I said, is let's go get baked sort of thing. So the authors are from Harvard and McGovern Institute of Brain Research at MIT and School of Engineering and all that. And so what I take from this is, and by the way, there's another study. Looked at data from 63 million Medicare beneficiaries. Now, Medicare beneficiaries are usually older, but it could be some individuals with disability. They revealed that there was no statistically significant increase in psychosis. Psychosis diagnoses in states that legalize medical cannabis. Now, we know that marijuana could cause psychosis because we've seen it in the ER multiple times. But the difference with this is, again, medical cannabis. Not that it's a different, shall we say, brand or strain, but there's a different choreography to its use. So what does that mean? Do we have to take our recreational users and turn it into something medicinal? Do we have to dose them properly? Yeah, I got to tell you, look at what happened with Ozempic. Now you have all this microdosing. The art of microdosing is actually improving the success of people trying to lose weight, as opposed to those saying, you know what, I'm just going to wing it. I'm going to give myself the maximum dose so I could fit into a bikini by 4th of July. So maybe it means we do need to get the doctors involved. Could also mean that the brain is getting used to it. Now, I saw this with people using alcohol. I think they did have anxiety, depression, cognitive issues, but the functioning ability of those who drank on a regular basis shocked me. And I think it's because the body built up a tolerance until the body gave out. And I've known two people who ended up dying because of their alcohol use. The liver just shut down. So it could be that your body is temporarily going, you know what, this is, you know, this is how I'm getting used to it. Another issue could be that some of the individuals that are using medicinal cannabis have so much anxiety, have so much pain, have so much depression that they're not functioning well. And that using the cannabis to modulate their anxiety or their pain or their depression brings them to a better functioning level. I got to tell you, when I'm in pain, I can't. If I have a migraine, I just don't give me anything to think or process about. I'm in pain. So maybe, you know, for those individuals who are getting a benefit from it, that's the lesser of two evils. So the study is important. It's interesting. It doesn't mean, though, that you could just chronically use without there being. We've had plenty of studies linking, you know, the marijuana to memory decline, psychotic states, anxiety, depression, etc. But we also know there's different strains. And there's an art to it. And we're really learning a lot about sativa, indica, hybrid strains, different brands, different. And so, there's, we have, what to me this means is we got a lot more work to do. 1-877-DOCTOR.

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Back on the Dr. Dolly Show, 1-877-DOCTOR-DOLLY, 1-877-DOCDALI. Medical mishaps are a big concern. We are being told that in some statistics, over 800,000 medical mistakes are being done, causing major patient harm a year. And that is very, very concerning because the, you know, I work every day to make sure not one single mistake happens. And to think that there's hundreds of thousands being reported that are being done, you wonder how many are not being reported. We talked about that in vitro fertilization mishap where a couple got the wrong embryo. The child was 100% South Asian to the Caucasian couple, and they wanted to keep the baby, but the biological parents are like, but that was our embryo. So apparently they came up with a custody deal and all that, but yeah, and the fertility clinic in Florida has closed since then. But you're thinking to yourself, what's going on here? Now, here's another issue, or here's another case where Newsweek is reporting a woman got the wrong medical treatment and then has a catastrophic side effect. So TikTok user Katie Shepard explained that she underwent 58 electroconvulsive therapy treatments. She received she ended up then losing her memory. Now, electroconvulsive therapy has actually been very effective in treating drug-resistant depression and PTSD. She said, however, it made her worse. And she's now concerned whether if she was misdiagnosed. She says, I'm 29 years old, and I don't have a single memory from before I was 26. She says she doesn't remember world events like 9/11, no memory of COVID. She said she went to a friend's wedding, but didn't remember anybody there. That's kind of frightening. Now, she said, I do want to say that I have friends that have done ECT and it's completely changed their lives and helped them. For me, it just became another traumatic experience and literally erased every memory from my entire life. What was her diagnosis? Well, she says in a follow-up video, her actual diagnosis was bipolar disorder, post-traumatic stress disorder. But she said that they chose this because they were trying to treat untreatable depression. Now, we have seen ECT work well in people with depression. Many people with bipolar also have depression. People with PTSD also can have depression. So I don't know if she was officially misdiagnosed, you know, because depression could be a part of that. But she feels that the treatment hurt her, and it sounds like it did, especially if she doesn't have memories. In fact, a 2025 study found that many ECT patients do experience some level of long-term memory loss. Newsweek is reporting that they have found an increasing number of Americans under 40 reporting memory loss and struggling with focus. And a patient who has traumatic brain injury, you know, shared their experience, feels they don't feel human anymore because they're forgetting things. And so some people are wondering, is ECT effective? Because it helps erase memories and helps erase some of the memories. That's not the plan of ECT. ECT is to kind of jumpstart some of the neurons and dopamine and things like that and help brain stimulation. The erasing of post-traumatic memories might be a unintended consequence, which might help some. But unfortunately, if you had trauma, it'll still affect you. So when you have post-traumatic stress disorder, or if you were traumatized, it might not be a memory that triggers you. You know, it's very interesting. I would never consider myself having the diagnosis of PTSD, even though I had a lot of traumatic things happen to me. But I was in the car, and there was a song that came on. And I can listen to any music, the blues, country, barbershop quartet, classical. I like all music, but I don't know what the song was
And it was a song from decades ago, and it bothered me. And I said, can we turn off the radio? Can we turn it off? And my husband looked at me like, because I've never asked him to do that. And he's like, does that song remind you of your past? I go, I don't have a memory of what that, but for some reason, I don't feel good with that song. And so even if you might not connect the memory, your body has another type of memory. So that is interesting. So these ideas like ketamine and things like that, that are amnesia causing, may help some, but it might not necessarily help, you know, everybody. So, you know, people are telling her to sue. And again, if she was drug resistant and suicidal, and they found that ECT could offer an option, and she underwent 58. You know, I mean, my guess is they might have moved forward because she felt like it was offering her some help, but then she ends up losing all her memory. I'd like to know a little bit more about how this happened. But the moral I want to make is, whether it's a medical mistake or it's a side effect, there needs to be a lot of education given to the patient. There has to be a lot of discussions. I am noticing that many people feel rushed into making a decision. I'm not saying that this is what happened with her. But, you know, every time I had surgery, they would very clearly tell me I could die. You know, they're about to roll me into the OR and I may not be coming out, even though it was an elective surgery. And, you know, and then you start to worry and but they made that clear because my doctors were good. And to do informed consent, you really need to be thorough with that. And you need to explain, look, you know, this is, you know, these are the risks. And there's a lot of risks with any medication you take or any procedure that you do. This is why kids looking at transgender transitioning aren't really capable of giving informed consent, because how do they know what they want in terms of fertility or bone density later or blood clot risk or cancer risk or heart changes in the heart structure? You know, how do they understand that and grasp that? And so as a physician, you can't just use, you know, all these fancy terms. You need to explain, you know, what could go on and why. You know, and you know, some patients will say there's too many side effects. I don't want the medicine. I don't want to do it. Okay, that's fine. Absolutely fine. That's your decision. But if it's emergent and you have cancer, you know, we do have to give you the benefits and the risks. These are the benefits. These are the risks. My recommendation to you all is be as educated as you can going in. Be careful of misinformation online, but research what it is that you are considering. You know, research your options. Look and see what other patients have said. I understand that there's a lot of, you know, misinformation on these reviews, you know, like Yelp and things like that. You know, an ex-boyfriend or an ex-wife doesn't like you, they're going to be bad mouthing you. But if somebody says, look, I had this procedure and this is what happened, and then you hear somebody else say, yes, this is what happened also, you could talk to the medical provider about what's going on. So like with Chantix, you know, Chantix for smoking cessation has a risk of sometimes suicidality. Well, we're thinking one of the culprits in that, or something that might increase your risk of that, is if you're not using it exactly the way it's supposed to, where you quit smoking 7 days in and you don't go back to nicotine and you use that as opposed to you mixing nicotine with it. So, you know, let the doctor explain what's going on. 1-877-DOCTOLLY, don't go away.

0: Can you believe, with all the recent violent protests, looting, and destruction, some areas are considering either defunding or abolishing the police? At a time when America's neighborhoods need the protection of police the most, some elected officials would rather create more chaos by playing politics. 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

0: Trump is not backing down.
1: The United States has imposed 50% tariffs on $20 billion in Canadian goods, including hockey sticks and medical supplies. President Trump says the move protects American jobs and strengthens U.S. leverage. Canadian Prime Minister Mark Carney says Canada will respond dollar for dollar. The dispute could put North America's trade agreement under new pressure, with no further talks currently scheduled. Ken Lorman reporting.
0: The White House is taking action now to bring down the cost of beef by changing some of its trade regulations. Here's correspondent Willie Nelson with a closer look.
2: President Trump is temporarily waiving higher tariffs on ground beef imports for the next 90 days. The move allows up to 300,000 metric tons of ground beef into the country without the usual higher out-of-quota tariffs. The president says the imported beef will be sold at 25% below current market prices to help lower costs for American families while the domestic cattle herd rebuilds. Willie Nelson, Washington.
0: Ranchers in northern Mexico are preparing to resume cattle exports to the U.S. as a year-long ban comes to an end. That ban had been imposed due to a parasite outbreak affecting cattle industries on both sides of the border. The plan is to resume imports August 24th. New CDC figures highlighted by the Trump White House show a sharp decline in overdose deaths in 2025. Here's Richard Boyd.
3: Supporters say the numbers prove President Trump's border and cartel crackdown is saving lives. Synthetic opioid deaths fell 22% from nearly 49,000 in 2024 to about 38,000 in 2025. Overall, overdose deaths dropped 14%. The administration credits tougher border enforcement, action against traffickers, and pressure on cartels for what it calls a major fentanyl breakthrough. Richard Boyd reporting.
0: More at townhall.com.
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0: A big win for President Trump and his ballroom project. We get more from correspondent Laura Winters.
5: Chief Justice John Roberts rules work on President Trump's ballroom can continue at the White House. President Trump taking to his Truth Social page, writing, "The military ballroom complex being built on the hallowed grounds of the White House, which is so vital for national security, will be the greatest of its kind."
0: That is correspondent Laura Winters reporting. Some new advice coming in to President Trump regarding the ongoing war with Iran. Some observers believe the president's words could be nearly as influential as any military force in challenging Iran's ruling regime. Analysts say President Trump might want to spotlight the mullah's brutality, corruption, and hypocrisy, including the privileged lifestyles of regime elites abroad. They argue that stronger communication tools, including efforts to bypass internet blackouts, could help Iranians organize and resist. More at Town Hall. Tesla recalling nearly 3 million vehicles in China now over door handles that have a safety issue.
6: Tesla and other Chinese car makers are recalling more than 4 million vehicles over safety concerns, including risks tied to their door handles. Tesla's recalling about 2.98 million vehicles, including Models 3, Y, X, and S, over door handle safety risks. This follows China's announcement in February to ban hidden door handles seen commonly on Tesla and other Chinese electric vehicles starting next year. It follows EV accidents where hidden electronic door handles failed to function and trapped passengers. Keith Peters reporting.
0: The White House is setting an ambitious new goal for American space launches. President Trump signed a national security presidential memorandum to restore U.S. leadership in space transportation, aiming for more than 1,000 launches and reentries on American soil each year by 2030. More at Town.
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16: sharing. So here we are, overviewing the information that's come from Talkers Magazine. At talkers.com, when I say information, the specifics of the charts for this past week, August the 10th to the 14th. You believe we're in the middle of the eighth month of the year 2026? Unbelievable. We have 10 stories, and we'll work our way around them and some other things, the people list as well. We get started with Michael Harrison, the editor and publisher of Talkers Magazine, to go through these lists and to get us started on our pinpoint examination of the world of news talk, Michael.
17: All right, here we go. It has been another crazy week and one of constant change and evolving stories. At number 10, we have kind of symmetric AOC on ABC. At number 9, we have gas prices and the economy. At number 8, the continuing spread of cyclosporiasis. At number 7, cyber attacks on U.S. water systems. At number 6, the effervescent Carolyn Leavitt to exit her post. At number 5, the ongoing reflecting pool controversy, Poolgate. At number 4, the Trump vaccine order. At number 3, Trump's Air Force One ruse. At number 2, the primary races and the DSA candidates. And at number 1, the U.S.-Iran war and control over the Strait of Hormuz. On our people survey, we have AOC at number 10, Todd Blanche at number 9. Number 8 is David Hearn. Number 7, Carolyn Leavitt. RFK Jr. is at number 6. At number 5, Francesca Hong and David Crowley, a couple of candidates out there in the heartland. Max Miller at number 4. Abdul El Sayed at number 3. Masoud Pezeshkian at number 2. And Donald Trump at number 1. And that is the way it stacks up at the very peak of the charts that we covered again here in the middle of August.
16: A virtual smorgasbord of names and the continuing focus on what goes on with Mr. Trump and the people who are around him. Pretty amazing. There is a concern as we go into the weekend this weekend, Michael, the concern about the poor conditions aboard some of our ships at sea. Namely, the aircraft carrier Abraham Lincoln, been at sea for 9 months. Apparently, there are a lot of men and women on the ship who are sick. And it brings into focus not only the president and his competency when it comes to the War Department, the Department of Defense, but also Mr. Hegseth. Other thing that came out with regard to the Navy this week, the president has ordered a return to a former system of launching jets off aircraft carriers like he knows what the hell he's talking about. People who are in the service, people who have been admirals, people who are looking at this and they're thinking to themselves, why are we spending hundreds of billions of dollars on these ships basically, part of the focus is on all the ships that are in the Trump class. You know, he's created a new class of ships in the Navy. They call it the Trump class. And the idea here is to have the most modern fleet in the world, and yet we don't have we can't take care of the ships that we have. So it does call into question some of the things that we have been calling into question, and so have many other people for a long time.
17: Yeah, a long time. It has to do with competence. It really does. And one of the biggest mistakes Trump can make is one that is often made by autocrats over the years, and that is they think they're smarter than their generals, and they start to micromanage complex wars, and almost 100%, maybe 100% of the time, are proven incapable of the task. And that's what we might be seeing right now.
16: Mm-hmm. Yeah, with both. Again, you wonder where Hegseth came from. He was in the reserves, right? Weekend anchor. How did he do that, by the way? Aren't they people in the reserves, the weekend warriors, and yet he was a weekend anchor on Fox?
17: Yeah, he was in the reserves at Fox. I don't know if he was in the reserves in the military. he was one of the wannabes and hopefuls at Fox. You know,
16: mm-hmm. Yeah.
17: Maybe someday I'll wind up on the big show in the week during the weekdays.
16: Right.
17: And
16: yeah.
17: I'm not sure what the details of his actual military service were.
16: Yeah, well, that reminds me of some the people who blow their own horn versus the people who don't. Brian Kilmeade is somebody that we've met a lot at the Talkers conventions, Fox radio and television host, who is, I don't know if low-key is the right word, but modest. I don't know, moderate. I'm trying to find a word. You know him better than I do. But when I think about Hegseth and all of the chest-pounding he did to try to get attention for himself, and then I just see the good everyday turn-ins of Kilmeade on radio and television, I think that's what a real host is all about. And I think he's the best one by far on Fox, and maybe one of the better people around, whether it's radio or television. I don't know. I think I'm not going to assume you share my opinion of him, but of the people that are around, he certainly is a shining star, I think.
17: Well, I mean he often... a lot of people feel that he plays the fool, that they set him up with the assignments, or when he's on in that morning trio, that he comes up short because they put him in a corner to take the positions that are often laughed at by the rest of the media that are always trying to downplay Fox. That's an ongoing story. But my view of Brian Kilmeade is him as a person that the people don't see off the air, and you know, and not on camera or not on microphone, because he does both radio and television, and he's a very nice guy.
16: Yes.
17: I'm not going to step into the crossfire of whether people think he's a good host or not, because he's always under fire for carrying the weight of a lot of Fox's controversial positions. Wouldn't you agree that Brian Kilmeade gets stuck with that assignment very often?
16: Well, I think he carries it well. Maybe that's why they've given it to him. Who knows? Under the circumstances, I just think, I don't know, maybe my personal opinion of some of these people doesn't necessarily regard their success on the air. I just like the guy.
17: Yeah, well, that's what I said. He's a nice guy. Not everybody might agree with what he says. That's what I'm saying.
16: Yeah.
17: Is that?
16: Yeah. Well, we don't. A lot of people don't agree with what we say. That doesn't mean it's wrong. Although there are a lot of people who want to take guys off the air and women off the air who say things they don't agree with. That's become a really sick part of our society. If we don't agree with you, we want you off the air. And it's worked. Trump has been playing that card since he came back into office. If you don't agree with me, off. Get rid of him. Cancel their license.
17: Don't agree with me, you're a traitor. That's what
16: I'm right.
17: Saying.
16: Yeah. And so one would wonder, let's just go back to the Abraham Lincoln for a minute, the conditions on the ship. One wonders how it is. I guess now there's a committee that's been formed in the Congress to investigate. But how does it get to this point? Is it because of incompetence? I mean, I think this is the week's best example of how there isn't anybody paying attention, because the people who really know what's going on have all been tossed out.
17: You just hit the nail on the head. It has to do with not paying attention. And often you hear criticism of the Trump administration per the war is that they don't have a plan, that they don't have an exit plan. Mm-hmm. Critics of his handling of the war show and play clips of him with a different story every 2 weeks, every week. We're about to end the war. We're about to begin the war. We're going to wipe them off the earth. They're good people. They're bad people. They're slime. That's the basis of this situation, because they don't have a plan as to how to handle these deployments. Well, we're going to only be there another week. Well, we're going to only be there a few more days. We shouldn't start rotating deployments and send people for rest and recuperation and all of that. In other words, they have no plan. And as a result, real human lives are stuck in really horrible conditions. They don't have toilet paper. They don't have food. They don't have clean water. They don't have sanitary conditions. They're all cramped together. Some of them never see the light of day. Not everybody is a pilot. You got guys stuck, you know, in the body of this gigantic ship. They don't have windows. They don't see the sun. They don't breathe fresh air. And it's like, you know, who gives a damn? And now the word gets out. And of course you should give a damn. It'd be like you with your farms, not treating your cows well and having them all sickly and diseased, or racehorses not being treated properly. The crews of these ships are vital to our cause, and yet they're the last thing, obviously, that the heads of this war have been thinking about, and that's a disgrace.
16: It's more than a disgrace. Pretty dangerous. When you look at all of the reports from the Russians this week and the Chinese, I thought it was very interesting. If you keep an eye, it's almost a subtopic that we, along with Trump, who's apparent every week on our countdown, the people in China or the people leading China or the people leading Russia, for example, this week the Russian leader threatened an attack on any country that abused, quote unquote, a translation from the Russian, the merchant ships on the high seas, mostly in the Pacific. Apparently there's been some investigation because the Russians are not following a treaty to protect there are sanctions against the Russians, and they've been sneaking around trying to get around the sanctions that were put on them by the rest of the world. And because European countries especially are boarding their ships to find out if they're avoiding the sanctions, trying to get around them. And so Putin says, if you go on our ships, we're going to attack you. Okay, so there we go with that. Yet another bellicose statement from someone. The Chinese party this week admitted that they had 10 million citizens in China as spies on the rest of the 1.4 billion people there. So if they do it in their own country, can you imagine what they're doing here or in other countries?
17: Well, I think they do it more in their own country than they do it here. I think that the real victims of totalitarian governments are the citizens.
16: Yeah. It's a pretty amazing reality, isn't it, in this day and age? Coming up, AOC on ABC. Sounds like a new network.
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18: 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On this land, we do have a lot of sun, but also have a lot of wind. 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We will produce power for the folks around this area, and this land will have a legacy. 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
16: And so it does. 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Items of interest that are listed every week at talkers.com for you to peruse. Number 10 this week, as Michael indicated a few minutes ago, is the appearance of AOC on ABC. And there's a new slogan. AOC sounds like a football slogan, right? AOC yeah. On ABC. AOC on ABC. Okay, so she's one of the members of Congress that are bigger on social media than never before. She almost instantly, when she got into Congress, attracted attention, and now more and more people are paying attention to her Instagram, the TikTok accounts that she has. There are a bunch of lawmakers, actually, that have TikTok accounts, and it seems to me, wasn't there some discussion in Congress, Michael, about reining in those people who were trying to promote themselves on social media? Was that, did I imagine that, or is that something that has taken place to sort of...
17: It might have taken place. I don't particularly remember specifically reining in politicians who use social media, because there's no way to do that. But I hear more talk about reining in young people from using social media, you know, children and people that are not fully adult, the same way we make them have driver's licenses and don't allow them to buy booze or cigarettes.
16: Yeah.
17: But as far as reining in politicians, I don't know. The smart politicians all the way back to Barack Obama, have, as a matter of fact, he was a pioneer in this field, have used internet and digital media and social media very advantageously, and continue to do so. She's a very popular politician, and yes, and often below the radar. You don't really hear well, about her in the mainstream media.
16: Do you remember when she first excuse me, when she first came in, she was looked upon as being outrageous and being counterculture and somebody who couldn't serve from any place else but New York. Yeah, she was all those things.
17: She seems and she's smartened up. She's really gotten seasoned and has become very adept at the game of politics.
16: She has, let's see, she and Bernie Sanders, I'm looking at a scale here. Bernie Sanders has 15 million followers on X, believe it or not. 9 million followers on Instagram, 4 million followers. This is Bernie Sanders of Vermont. He's got 4 million followers on TikTok and 8 million followers on Facebook. And let's see, Alexandria. 12 million followers on X, 10 million on Instagram, 4 million on TikTok, and 2 million on Facebook. What are you reading when you look at this stuff? Why are you following these people? Another, Elizabeth Warren of Massachusetts has 16 million followers across some platforms. Cory Booker of New Jersey. Let's see, what's his? He got 10 million followers. Okay, I could go through the list of this. I'm looking at it. There are many Republicans who have, let's see, Ted Cruz is the head of the pack. His social media following is 7 million on X, 13 million on Instagram, 3 million on Facebook. He doesn't have a presence on TikTok because the GOP isn't particularly liked on TikTok, is it? I don't think there's too much interest.
17: Goes back to the Chinese controversy.
16: Yes. Yeah, right. All right, so anyway, there's a little insight into social media from the folks here on Talkers. We continue here on the Talk Radio Countdown Show.
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0: With SRN News, I'm Bob Agnew in Washington. The U.S. is now imposing those 50% tariffs that President Trump had threatened. The talks with Canada broke down. Now Canada says it will be responding in kind. The White House is setting an ambitious new goal for American space launches. President Trump signed a national security presidential memorandum to restore U.S. leadership in space transportation. The order aims for more than 1,000 launches and reentries on American soil each year. By the year 2030, it directs agencies to speed up permitting, expand launch sites, and work more closely with private companies to accomplish that goal. Tesla is recalling nearly 3 million vehicles in China over door handle safety risks. Tesla and other Chinese car makers recalling more than 4 million vehicles over the safety concerns.
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5: Again, in the focus, what's going on in news talk programs around the country, television, radio. It's kind of a cool thing to still be able to listen and watch and hear what the different voices are saying, and that's the essence of that song that comes from Michael Harrison and his friends, the Gun Hill Road. There, by the way, I haven't heard. Didn't I? I saw something in Talkers about, or was, am I just imagining there was a new song in the works?
6: The fifth album is coming out in about 2 or 3 weeks, and part of it are songs that have already been hits, like "Idiots" and the one that we play, you know, "Keep On," "Don't Stop Talking," and you know, "AI," and "Damn Scammers." I mean, we have a whole repertoire of songs, but also we have songs that have never been heard because they're not necessarily issues songs. So there's a new album coming out in about 2 or 3 weeks, and I'm looking forward to that. It's a lot of fun, gets a lot of airplay on the radio. Matter of fact, one of the interesting aspects of Gun Hill Road is that Gun Hill Road only gets airplay on talk radio, not music radio, and yeah, we.

0: What you've read in Talkers might have been the fact that the group now has well over a million downloads and views and listens and all that, well over a million, maybe 2 million around the world, which is pretty remarkable for kind of an offbeat band like that, that's not affiliated with any major record company or anything of that nature. So I'm very proud of that.
1: Rivals AOC and Bernie Sanders.
0: Almost.
1: Yeah, there you go. So just to go back before we move ahead, because I want to talk about the Straits of Hormuz, but the Trump State Department says that the biggest problem with China, you know, we were talking about the things that are the Chinese are moving around and the Russians are moving things. There's more sanctions against the Russians than there are the Chinese. But apparently Trump thinks that China and Canada have made a deal against him so that they're bypassing tariffs and they're shipping things without the approval of the White House. God, what balsam these guys have got. I don't mean the Chinese, they have it too, I guess, but the Chinese especially. But the people in Washington working for the Trump administration, well, they want to control the world, it would seem.
0: Well,
1: is
0: isn't that
1: overstatement? Yeah, I guess.
0: No, they want to control everything. They want to control the United States and they want to control the world. And we have nobody but ourselves to blame for the alliance between Canada and China. Yeah. And for all these new alliances that are going on behind our back, you know, aimed against Donald Trump. I mean, incompetence and paranoia are running the show.
1: Yeah. Okay. So let's go to the Straits of Hormuz and try to figure out who's actually in charge. The Egyptians have accused Iran this week of attacks on them, other Middle Eastern countries. That's been going on, though, pretty much since the war started. So amidst all of this stuff, the vice president, Mr. Vance, is trying to establish the fact that the price of gasoline is going down quickly. I don't know where he's been. I don't know what country he's in, or what part of the country he's in. But where I am in New England and where you are, the price of gasoline has stabilized in the upward position. That is, it's more expensive now to buy gasoline than it has been at any time in where I am, at any time since this war began, or whatever it is, police action, whatever you want to call it. And so when you just these empty words, it was Trump who was saying it by himself, and now Vance is echoing the same thing. Who believes that the price of gasoline is less now than it was before the Iran war started?
0: Well, nobody believes that, and the fact of the matter is these are lies. But what's interesting is if you step back and you look at the big picture, the only thing that the Trump administration could hope for now is a return to the way things were before they created the tumult. They consider that, look, we're bringing prices back down when they brought them up. In other words, look, the fire that we started, we helped put it out. They're taking credit for undoing, which they haven't done yet, the disasters that they've created, as opposed to coming in and undoing the disasters that other people allegedly created. This is the part that's so crazy about the whole thing. You know, if you hadn't gone into Iran and created a war without a plan, there'd be no rise in gas prices right now, and the Strait of Hormuz would be open because it was open before the war.
1: There's a rear admiral who said this week, and I don't know that it was on condition of anonymity, but it doesn't make any difference, says that Iran has complete and decisive control over the Straits of Hormuz. So with all of the big tough talk, and we're supposed to be the most powerful, we've got this Department of War under the direction of the magnificent Pete Hegseth. He's doing a fine job, says the president, best Secretary of War we've ever had. Well, he's the only one has been Secretary of War. And then the Saudi Arabians, there was a special this week on our relation, not our relationship, but Trump's relationship with the Saudis and how he and his family have gained economically, how the Trump hotels have opened up here, there, and everywhere. And this in light of the fact that we're getting close to September 11th again, and a reminder that 15 of the 19 people who committed that atrocity on September 11th came from Saudi Arabia. How can we forget that? How can people who support Trump look him in the eye and think that this is something that's in the best interest of our country? Maybe in the best interest of Donald Trump, but it isn't. How in the world can anybody say that the relationship with Saudi Arabia under any circumstances, unless you're an oil company or Trump trying to open hotels, how do you get away with that, Michael?
0: You get away with it because of years and years and years and years of media incompetence and political corruption and basically a degradation of the character of our people. I bring it back to the people in the media. It starts there. They get away with it because they can, and they shouldn't be able to.
1: The quality of people. I was thinking about when all the hoopla this week, and I thought to myself, who cares whether Caroline Leavitt is the press secretary or not? What do you really think these people are? They're just lackeys, and they have been for years. I mean, I'm going back to the time when Ron, what was his name, was Nixon's I can't remember his last name. He was a former NBC newsman. Ron something or other. And then thinking about some of the other press secretaries from then till now. And they, instead of being a news, the news is the fact. These people have no idea what the facts are. Or if they do, they don't follow them because it's pretty much never the facts. It's what they want you to believe. And so they're taking U.S. tax dollars, paying somebody to be their PR person. That's really what it is. Am I right?
0: It seems that way. The facts are whatever the president wants them to be. That's the facts. And sometimes the press secretary doesn't even know what the president wants, or the spokespeople for various parts of the government. You know, there are press secretaries that are from the Pentagon. There are press secretaries from different departments. It's not just one press secretary.
1: Yeah, they all have press. Yeah, right. Yeah,
0: and they have press conferences. And basically, sometimes the Trump administration doesn't have its facts in order. One department says one thing and another says another. Look at the whole thing with Jeanine Pirro and blaming the Department of Interior. Trump is doubling down, tripling down on the idea that David Hearn, I believe is his name, the Olympian who reportedly
1: tore the pool.
0: he tore the whole gigantic reflecting pool apart with his bare hands. Come
1: who
0: on.
1: Who believes some of this stuff? My God. All right,
0: nobody
1: hold on
0: believes
1: a second.
0: It.
1: It's Michael Harrison, editor and publisher of Talkers Magazine here on the Talk Radio Countdown Show. I'm Doug Steffen. I want to focus on the turnaround for David Crowley in a moment. First, though, let's talk about Kellitrin. Protect your body. It's a protein. And we know, listening to some of the programs that I do, in addition to the Talk Radio Countdown Show, I have a couple of programs every weekend called Good Day Health. Dr. Jack Stockwell talks all the time about proteins and how we need them to keep our body in shape and or to heal our body after we've lost a lot of weight. 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Back here with Michael Harrison, the editor and publisher of Talkers Magazine. So I thought it was rather amazing this week, the business between Frances Hong, who a lot of the, she was a Democratic socialist, versus David Crowley, who's just a plain old Democrat. He even bowed out of the race, didn't he, at one point in time, and then came back again and in the end last Tuesday, beat her, not significantly, but enough to give the people who are the mainstays of the Democratic Party a sigh of relief. Oh, we didn't lose this one. But they aren't dealing with reality either, are they?
0: Well, they're dealing with their own problem of who's going to take the helm of the Democratic Party. Is it going to be what some people consider to be socialist extremists or mainstream Democrats? And we've been down this road before in terms of primaries and political battles between the parties and forks in the road like we're at now with the midterm elections. I don't think it's all that unusual. Trump's latest attack on Democrats is that anybody who's a Democrat is a communist.
1: Right, not even just exactly.
0: And that communists are the biggest threat to this country since World War I and World War II and the Vietnam War and 9-11. I mean, come on. You know, so I don't know. I think they'll work it all out.
1: Do you think the fact that this week there were three executions in various states around the country, that sets is a different. Is that because of the tone set by the national situation? There are a lot of people who think we ought not to put people to death. I think in some circumstances that's the best thing, get rid of them. But that doesn't mean that that's what everybody thinks. But we had a big to do. Don't you remember some years ago we wanted to get rid of the death penalty, and most everybody was for it. And now it seems to be, like a lot of other things, cycling back to, okay, if they're convicted or guilty of this, let's execute them.
0: Well, I mean, a lot has to do with the tone of the times. It has to do with the attitude of the times and, how people feel about crime in general. But it also has to do with how much confidence you have in the justice system so that innocent people aren't put to death.
1: Right. That's the thing. And that's really, I think, what brought it to a halt, wasn't it, before, in essence?
0: Exactly.
1: I think that's what brought it to a halt. Something to talk to Stephen J.J. Wiseman about in a matter of moments here on The Countdown.
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1: 53 past the hour now on the countdown. I'm Doug Steffen, welcoming and encouraging people who are in Lancaster, Pennsylvania, to keep listening to WSBA carrying the countdown, along with WNRI in Woonsocket. Woonsocket, that's what they call it in all the Frenchies, in, right in, in Rhode Island. So they're carrying the countdown as well. And they're carrying at the moment the thoughts of Stephen J.J. Wiseman, who is our professor of law at Bentley University. He's in this moment, I want to bring on his expertise when it comes to scams, because I saw this week a publication that went through sort of a scam alert of the 20 biggest scams at the moment. And they are, every one of them are tied to the emergence of artificial intelligence, giving a boost like you wouldn't believe to cybercrime, the gangs and what they're doing and how stupid people are to let these things, these devices and the use of the devices. The number one scam I see on the list here is CAPTCHA. Do people even understand? CAPTCHA, these CAPTCHA scams. Do people even understand what those are?
0: No, you know, the robot things.
1: Yeah.
0: Yeah. You don't expect it to be in these places. And that's where, of course, we're more vulnerable. So when you, like you said, you go to a website and it wants to make sure you're a real person. So the capture there will be like a bunch of pictures and how many of these have a bridge in it. So what the scammers do is they'll put up
15: phony websites. And once again, the phony websites can look really great because they have been created with AI, and the scammers don't need incredible sophistication anymore to do it. And this time, though, when you go on to that that captcha, it's going to be something that is going to take you to another site asking you to put information. That's the key thing. And the thing is, no legitimate captcha is going to ask you for information or to click on anything further. You know, quite frankly, when you go to any kind of a website today, you really have to make sure you've got the correct address in there. Let's say you even do a Google search, and it comes up at the top of the search. There are two ways that the scammers make their phony counterfeits come first. One, and we've all seen this, they merely pay for an advertisement for their phony Walmart or whatever website. So you go there trusting Google, and you're going to get screwed there. Or sometimes they're smart enough to be able to manipulate the algorithm so it comes up. So you really have to check the address to make sure before you ever click on any link in something or put any personal information that it's accurate. If you're really paranoid, like me, what you would do is you check that URL very carefully, and if you're not sure, you go to a site called whois.com, and it's a domain registry. You put in what that URL is, and you'll find out that target website you're on is owned by somebody in Nigeria, so stay away from it.
1: You know what else is going on with regard to that, the business of getting people to follow is so sophisticated. What piqued my interest, something you said about using AI, how sophisticated the creations are. This week I got an invitation to re-up my TSA position. Yep. You know, and so I looked and looked and looked, and I went online. I said, are they sending out emails? It looked like I'm not convinced that it is a real site, even though it looks real, and they say on the that you can. So, you know, what do you do if that's the case? You call some number and re-up that way. It's just incredible. All right. The other thing that I think, number two on this list, are romance scams. And again, they're all over the place. You can go on anyway. I do Facebook Marketplace, and every time I log on to it to look for a piece of equipment for the farm, there's some babe with big boobs hanging out that wants me to check her out. And
15: these are very, very effective. And again, they appeal to our, we'll call it, emotions.
1: Yes,
15: and once again, the AI, before, you'd never actually see that person. Now with AI, they can have the voice of someone, and it won't have that foreign accent from Korea or whatever.
1: Right.
15: As well as it will look like, because of deepfakes, the person that they're really portraying. So with the romance scams, you definitely got to be aware that no one's going to fall in love with you immediately. Not only that, what they do is, after they create the relationship, not just looking for money for an emergency, they say, hey, I'm making $1 million in cryptocurrency here. You can join in and do this.
1: Right.
15: And they steal your money.
1: Give me
15: that
1: some
15: way.
1: Money. Yeah. Stephen J.J. Wiseman here with some sage advice on the countdown.
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0: News This Hour at Town Hall. I'm Bob Agnew in Washington. The U.S. and Canada continue to wrangle over trade and tariffs, with the U.S. targeting $20 billion worth of Canada's goods for 50% tariffs. Right away, Canada came back with what Prime Minister Mark Carney said would be a dollar-for-dollar response on U.S. goods. The Energy Department investing $500 million to modernize a major steel facility in Middletown, Ohio.
1: The Trump administration says the project will protect 2,300 American jobs and strengthen the domestic supply chain. Cleveland-Cliffs plans to upgrade its blast furnace, generate electricity from mill gases, and recycle industrial byproducts. Supporters call it a step toward restoring U.S. manufacturing and reducing dependence on foreign suppliers, while acknowledging taxpayers shouldn't have to subsidize the industry forever. Richard Boyd reporting.
0: Some war observers believe President Trump's words could be nearly as influential as military force in challenging Iran's ruling regime.
2: Analysts say President Trump should spotlight the mullah's brutality, corruption, and hypocrisy, including the privileged lives of regime elites abroad. They argue that stronger communication tools, including efforts to bypass internet blackouts, could help Iranians organize and resist. Supporters believe exposing Tehran's propaganda may be critical to turning public anger into a movement for freedom. Ken Lorman reporting.
0: New CDC figures highlighted by the Trump White House show a sharp decline in overdose deaths in 2025. Supporters say the numbers prove President Trump's border and cartel crackdown is saving lives. Synthetic opioid deaths fell 22% from nearly 49,000 in 2024 to about 38,000 last year. Overall overdose deaths dropped by 14%. The administration credits tough border enforcement.
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0: The White House is setting an ambitious new goal for American space launches.
4: President Trump signed a national security presidential memorandum to restore U.S. leadership in space transportation. The order aims for more than 1,000 launches and reentries on American soil each year by 2030. It directs agencies to speed up permitting, expand launch sites, and work more closely with private companies. The policy also calls for greater commercial access to the moon and Mars. Willie Nelson, Washington.
0: Tesla is recalling about 2.98 million vehicles in China over concerns about dangerous door handles. The recall includes models 3, Y, X, and S. That follows China's announcement back in February it will ban hidden door handles seen commonly on Tesla and other Chinese electric vehicles starting next year. That ban was imposed after a number of EV accidents in which hidden electronic door handles failed to function properly and, in many cases, trapped passengers inside. You'll find breaking news and analysis at townhall.com. President Trump is threatening a lawsuit over a report on National Guard deployments.
5: President Donald Trump is threatening to sue a left-leaning think tank unless it retracts a report that says his National Guard deployments to various cities did not reduce crime, as Trump has said. The letter gave the Washington, D.C.-based Center for American Progress until the end of business Friday to issue the retraction or face a $5 billion lawsuit. The center has declined. The nonprofit's president and chief executive says the lawsuit is a transparent attempt to silence the center. I'm Lisa Dwyer.
0: Interest rates rebounded on Thursday of this week despite efforts by the Treasury Department to put a lid on long-term borrowing costs. The yield on the 10-year Treasury note, that's a key benchmark for mortgage rates, rose back to 4.69%, all making it more difficult for people to borrow the money to buy a home.
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11: 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He is in the know, and he's here right now to serve you.
12: 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Doug Steffens' Good Day Health Show, by the way. I'm Dr. Jack Stockwell. And I will be here for the program today. And I want to, as usual, bring to you maybe something a little new than what we've talked about before. But at the same time, it kind of follows cycles, because what I'm going to talk about, I've talked about before, but I doubt for a year, maybe longer than a year. Get to this time of year where a certain sluggishness begins to show up as we are changing from one season to begin to look at another season. There are weather changes, humidity changes. There are changes in the quality of food in the produce department of the supermarket. There's changes in air quality, and it's interesting how the Chinese, with their Chinese medicine, thousands of years old, as you well know, always charts human function and human performance based on seasonal changes. And one thing that they like to do is a cleanse. Now, not some big major type thing, but they realize, even before there were microscopes that we know of, and certainly the MRI and extensive blood testing, they had various ways in telling the overall health of the body during any particular season of the year. They would look at the fingernails. They would look at the white of your eyes. They would look at the hair. They would look at the skin. They would smell the breath. And they would look at your poop. And taking all these things into account, plus more than that, that's just a few of them, they could get an overall profile of how your metabolic body function was occurring, whether you were moving towards health or you were moving away from health. And so I have a complete variety of patients that I take care of. I have patients who follow certain concepts of Chinese medicine because they will do a cleanse at the turn of every season. And, you know, here we are in the heat of the summer, and things have a tendency to just get a little bit sluggish. You wake up and you might not be jumping out of bed. You may follow a regular nighttime schedule with sleep. You go to bed the same time every night. You get up the same time every day, for the most part, you know, a few exceptions, of course. And usually when you wake up, if you've had enough sleep, if you had 7 hours or more, I always try for seven. I love it if I get eight. Anything more than eight doesn't work for me. And sometimes when you get up, you just start, oh, geez, I could use a little more energy. Where I'm starting to feel sluggish. So I had a patient, but we have patients from all over the country, as well as foreign nations that come for what we do in Salt Lake City. And I had a family come in from Oregon. And if you are on the East Coast, Oregon may not seem that far from Utah, but out here, in Oregon, well, they drove 13 hours. They didn't fly. They drove 13 hours because they had stuff they wanted to do along the way. And it's a mom and dad and two kids. And so I take care of all of them. And they come here about every 6 months. And when they came in this time, they were here. They have family here. And so they're seeing old friends and they're seeing grandparents and talking about the virtues of living where the ground is green instead of brown and gray as it is here in the Intermountain Desert area. And they, one of them was planning on running a half marathon. And it was the mother. And she, that's one of the reasons why she came, because she wants to make sure she is in structural balance, because it always cuts time off of her record if she can enter the race in a structurally balanced state. And so they're here, the long drive. They are on strange beds, even though they're in visiting family. And they came. She came in and, you know, I said, how are you doing? Or how are you getting ready? And she said, getting ready. I already did it. I said, oh, my goodness, am I off schedule or something? She said, no, I already did the half marathon. I thought, oh, you're coming here to get ready for it. So I had to apologize for not being up to date. And I said, well, then how did it go? Well, I didn't finish. You didn't finish. You always finish. Not this time. Well, what happened? Well, I got in about 6 miles, and I just felt so sluggish. I just quit. I said, well, you must be disappointed. She said, yeah, I trained, just as usual, for months. But I'm not sure what happened. Now, if you're just tuning in, I'm Dr. Jack Stockwell at ForbiddenDoctor.com, also JackStockwell.com. And I take care of a lot of marathoners. And I take care of a lot of half marathoners. I take care of a lot of athletes, period. Because, especially cyclists. And there are a lot of bike races out here in the mountains. And anyone who is a cyclist knows that if their pelvis is level and their legs are equal in length, they're going to do a lot better than if there's some pelvis tilt and one leg's a little stronger than the other. And it's the same thing with the marathoners. And so, you know, what happened? How did you hit the wall? You know, what took place? And she said, well, I think it's my diet. Aha. The first thought in the back of my head, well, she's been listening to me. She says, I eat pretty clean. And especially up in Oregon. And they have a backyard garden. And so I know they eat from their garden, an organic garden with organic composting. And she said, it's just, we've been traveling enough. I mean, a lot. We've been traveling a lot along the Oregon-Washington coast. I have been in other races, she said. And it's just, I think it's a lot of my food choices lately. Not a lot of the fresh stuff that we usually eat. And there's been some junk. Dr. Jack, there's been some junk in my food supply. My kids haven't slept well. They seem sluggish, too, because they want to go with me for races. And so that took me aback a little bit. You know, just guessing in a, you know, kind of an overall perspective, I think a lot of us might feel sluggish some of the time. And we've just kind of come to where we believe that that's normal. We may not notice it unless we're paying real close attention. It's like the your wedding ring on your finger. You don't notice it or feel it after a while. We become habituated. And we do live in a time and a place where we have access to and tend to consume plenty of our daily calories anymore and all of these processed foods. As you have heard me talk many times on the Doug Steffen Good Day Health Show about processed foods, the shelves of our grocery stores are 90% processed foods. Now, I'm not sure why the manufacturers of these processed foods insist on calling these things, these made-up products, food. They're just calories. They're just calories and chemicals. They're not nutrients. They're what is known as truly empty calories. And it's calories that supply energy. Real food supplies calories and nutrients. What's real food? Something that Mother Nature made. If you're purchasing something in a box, a bag, or a can that you cannot find in nature in that form, like breakfast cereal, you're not really eating food. You're eating something that the manufacturers threw together that are just calories and chemicals. Just read the label. Nutrients, which is what you get from real food. Mother Nature's supply gives you calories, gives you nutrients. And nutrients are what causes your body to regulate, repair, grow, thrive. Because your body cannot build strong bones out of breakfast cereal. It cannot build healthy blood vessels out of breakfast cereal. It cannot build healthy neurotransmitters in your brain out of breakfast cereal. And so, as I'm talking to her, and we've talked about this many times, you know, talking to her about this kind of stuff when she's so concerned about her body's performance, you know, the ultimate preaching to the choir. But you really want to base your diet on how many nutrients you can cram into yourself. And so you're naturally going to eat fewer calories if you eat enough nutrient-dense foods. And interestingly, nutrient-dense foods do not typically require a label that tells us what's on them. 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No explanations required. It's nutrient-dense. Now, when we get back, because we're going to go to a break, when we get back after the break, I want to talk to you a little bit about maybe cleaning the system out. Because just as your car needs its oil filter changed, so does your liver need some attention. I'm Dr. Jack Stockwell at ForbiddenDoctor.com. I will be right back.
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12: Welcome back once again to the Doug Stephan Good Day Health Show. I am Dr. Jack Stockwell. I have, as I was looking over some records the other day, I've been a part of the Doug Stephan Good Day Health Show now for 20 years. Holy smoke. Where did the days go? Doug and I have been friends for all that time. I see him once or twice a year, comes to Salt Lake and parks his airplane up. Not, I'm just kidding. Of course, he comes in by plane, but it's not his. And I go pick him up, and we spend the day together, and I take him through all the stuff we do in the clinic, take him back to the airport after he buys me dinner, and he's on his way again. And I really treasure my relationship with Doug, one of the best friends. Now, I've been talking about nutrient-dense foods, and I said, you're not going to see a content label talking about fat content, sodium content, protein content, added sugars, all the different things you see on a product label. Like if you bought a bottle of mineral water, everything is zero. If you buy a box of breakfast cereal, look at the sugar content of that cereal. You know, as opposed to the bottle of water. Well, I tried to make a point that you do not see product labels in the produce section. Now, if you get a bag of pre-made salad greens, there'll be some stuff. But if it's just sitting out there, the tomato, the cucumber, the celery, you don't see product labels. And you don't see a product label, as I said, on a steak. And as you open up a carton of a dozen eggs, there's no product label because these are nutrient-dense foods. Now, contrast that not just to a box of cereal, but one of my favorite crackers that I sometimes indulge in, I'll admit it, the chicken in a biscuit cracker. Artificial, but I wish broccoli would taste like a chicken in a biscuit cracker. And it's all calories. Read the label. It's all calories. There's no nutrition in a chicken and a biscuit cracker. Yet I am a fool for a chicken and a biscuit cracker. I hardly ever have it. And when I do, it's probably if I'm at dinner with some friends or family or at some function somewhere. But food, like so-called food, and I put food in quotes here, food like this, if you eat a lot of this stuff, typically requires some level of detoxification, which is why I started out talking about Chinese medicine. And if you have become accustomed to feeling sluggish, if you have expected as a part of your daily routine, you just don't have the energy you used to have because you're getting older. I want you to be sure and listen to what I have to say the rest of this program, because there is a lot that can be done in a relatively short period of time. Now, I want to talk to you about one of the most significant processes that the body performs for us. One of its most important jobs, and that is detoxing. Now, before you roll your eyes and turn to another station, I'm not here promoting some snake oil product that's magically going to make all the toxins that are in your liver just vanish into thin air. But what I want to explain is how the liver and our other detox organs function and how to know if you are toxic and what can be done about it. And I'll get into that right after the break. I'm Dr. Jack Stockwell at ForbiddenDoctor.com. I will be right back.
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0: Say the numbers prove President Trump's border and cartel crackdown is saving lives. Synthetic opioid deaths fell by 22% from nearly 49,000 back in 2024 to about 38,000 in 2025. Overall, overdose deaths dropped by 14%. The U.S. and Canada now imposing tariffs on one another. The U.S. targeting $20 billion worth of Canadian goods for 50% tariffs. Right away, Canada came back with what Prime Minister Mark Carney said would be a dollar-for-dollar response against U.S. imports. Tesla has recalled nearly 3 million vehicles in China over door handle safety risks. Tesla and other Chinese car makers are recalling more than 4 million vehicles in all. This is SRN News.
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10: 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But there's more to that than what I just said. Anyway, I want to talk about detoxification for a few minutes that fits well into thousands of years of Chinese medicine experience. And even though a lot of that, the majority of that, as I said at the beginning of the show, was developed without microscopes, without an MRI, without X-ray, without PET scans, without CT scans,

0: about nuclear scams, they learn things after a while. They see trends. You know, if you've had several children, as I've had, 8 kids, when the last couple of them come along, you look at them a little different than the first two, because the first two, you don't know what in the world you're doing. But by the time the last two show up, I see the trends. I see the patterns. And this is what we're going to do. Now, when I talk about detoxification, I'm talking about recognizing certain patterns, trends in your body. And I'm talking about the biological processes that your body performs to get these toxins through and out of all the various systems in the body. And there's basically three phases to your body taking out the trash. You take in the food, but you got to take out the trash, just as you do with your house. Your body has to do the same thing. And it's not just what you do through your bladder and your colon. There's an awful lot of other things taking place inside you biologically to take out the trash. And so there's three phases to detoxification: unlocking, neutralizing, and eliminating. And all three of these need to be functioning well for full detoxification to be taking place. And if you think of your liver as a garbage disposal, you can imagine what might happen when it gets overwhelmed and clogged up. Suppose you got a garbage disposal there in the bottom of your sink in the kitchen, and it doesn't function the way it did when you first got it. Things start backing up in there. Smells start coming out of the drain. It doesn't drain as fast as it used to. Well, the same thing can happen in the body. And it has symptoms too. Symptoms like fatigue. Symptoms like anxiety, inflammation, earaches, itchiness, headaches. Most of other signals that we just refer to as toxic overload. And so, a little anatomy lesson here on how detoxification happens inside the body. Give as much attention to your body's signs and symptoms that it needs an internal cleanse, every bit as much as if you had a $300,000 car that you purchased out of your pocket or somebody gave to you or whatever else. What kind of attention would you give the systems of that car? What kind of oil would you put in it? What kind of gasoline would you put into it? How often would you take it to the shop, even though it wasn't having problems, just to have them go through it and make sure there's not going to be any problems? We need to give that kind of attention to our body. So first of all, the lymphatic system cleans up the excess fluid in your tissues, breaks down germs, breaks down, cleans out the old cells and other types of cellular waste before returning that cleaned fluid to the blood to be transported to the kidneys and the liver for more cleanup and elimination. You don't just have a river of blood in your body. You have another fluid that covers just as much territory, if not more, floating through your body, and that's your lymph. You know you have lymph glands, because if you've had a sore throat or other problems in the body that will cause a lymph gland to swell up a little bit, especially along the line of your jaw or the top part of your neck in the front, where your lymph nodes are located. Lymph nodes are the police stations of the human body. It's where a lot of your immune system is located, waiting to go to work if it suspects something's wrong. But it's a fluid, just like a river, and it's made up of water. And this stuff is floating. All the cells of your body, including your brain cells, are bathed in fluids, carrying away debris, carrying away broken down germs, broken down cells, metabolic waste, whatever, that the blood is not picking up. And so this river, and it's controlled through channels, through vessels, gets to the kidneys, gets to the liver with all this gook to get it out. So when the what's known as the hepatic portal vein, it is a massive blood vessel that goes into your liver, and it's receiving the blood that's coming from your digestive tract and your spleen, which is a part of the lymphatic system, and the liver filters this blood, and it cleans out the toxins, and it breaks those toxins down into their byproducts, and it puts those byproducts into your bile, and it sends the bile to the gallbladder, and the clean blood then goes on to your heart. Mother Nature did not trust us with what we choose to eat. So absolutely everything you eat and drink, except water, goes through the liver before it gets into the major bloodstream. And so as our foods, our liquids, whatever, get into the digestive system, and it gets into the small intestine, eventually into the colon, the massive blood supply that is a part of the digestive system is picking up the nutrients as well as the junk that we eat, and it filters through the liver before it hits the major blood supply, especially the blood supply that's going straight to your heart and your brain. Then there's the gallbladder, and it sends bile to the small intestines, and the byproducts of the bile breaking down fats helps them to get through the rest of the digestive tract and then eliminate it eventually through the bowels. Blood filters through your kidneys, where waste is converted into urine, and it goes out through the urinary tract. And the last exit for toxins is sweat. However, not every toxin comes out in sweat, nor is the percentage nearly as significant as the job that your liver is doing. Now, what if detoxification isn't happening at the level you want it to because of toxic overload? And this is what I'm talking to this marathoner about. Well, she already knew the answers, but I have to go through it again. I mean, what are your next steps to support what your body's already doing? Well, first of all, when I talk to somebody like this, I want to know how toxic the body really is. So I have a toxicity questionnaire in the form of a health profile. It's at ForbiddenDoctor.com, a nutritional evaluation, almost 200 questions. And depending on how high of a score, I can decide what level of intensity seems appropriate. There's no charge for that. It's at ForbiddenDoctor.com, the symptom survey. And in general, the things that we can do on a regular basis to support detoxification, you know, are things to get things moving, get sweating, stay hydrated, eat enough fiber, those kinds of things. Those simple things push our bodies to circulate what's in them and clear out the gunk. But if you've put your liver in a position where the gunk is backing up, it just might need a therapeutic level beyond what you normally would do. So here's my recommendation. At Forbidden Doctor, you can find the SP Detox Balance. There's a 10-day and a 28-day program. 10 days sufficient, depending on what you need, of course. And it includes a shake and a meal prep planning guide to help you with whole food choices. The shake is designed to provide your liver with whole food support for all three phases of detoxification and has every good thing known to man in it. Now, I promise it's not any worse than any other healthy thing you've tried. Actually, it's fantastic. So, that's what I had her do, and she's done them in the past when she starts to feel a little crummy, and her husband does it as well. And almost anybody who, even those among us who do the best we can for the cleanest foods that we can get, every now and then there's some level of toxicity that begins to increase. With the 10-day SP cleanse, I can't remember anybody who did that that didn't come out of that saying, why didn't I do that sooner? I had no idea that I was that toxic. Now, we all overwhelm our bodies in one way or another at different points in time. And it just means you need a little extra support. And so what I'm asking of you, and myself for that matter, don't let it go too far. Because our bodies send us signals that they need some help. Don't ignore them, or the fatigue will get worse. The cloudiness of thinking will get worse. 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I'm Dr. Jack Stockwell. We're going to go on here with the rest of the program before too long, after the break. 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Stick around. We'll complete the show here in just a few minutes. Don't go away.
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16: Doctor, doctor, can't you see I'm burning, burning?
1: The fact that we have Elizabeth Miller here at 53 after the hour on Good Day Health is a good thing, because there are lots of good things that are happening for those people who use Calitrin with regularity. This has been going on now for 3 decades. Elizabeth Miller is in charge of things at Calitrin. She's got a great support staff, too, by the way. When you go to toploss.com, the website for Calitrin, and you ask for help, they're not going to send you an email. They're going to talk to you on the phone like human beings do, which is a rarity, Elizabeth, these days, to get actually a human being at the other end of a phone line to talk to you and help you.
2: That's right. You know, I actually even just got my dad to come in here and help, because we've had so many new customers. He's been doing thank you calls, and he came in yesterday and he said, you know, everybody's really happy that we call them and talk to them and have real live people. And I was like, yeah, Dad, it's nice, isn't it?
1: It is. It's a very good thing. So let's talk about the thing that is one of those silent questions that people are asking more and more and more, because more and more people are taking those drugs to lose weight. But then when they're done, I certainly make that a focus of my conversations when I'm talking about you, and more importantly, what's going on with Calitrin, how you can help yourself to health using the formula, which is, it's your way. You support yourself the way you want to. You want to take the drugs, that's fine. When you're done, you need Calitrin, and tell us why.
2: Calitrin alone has a huge 86% success rate. That's with 90 days, giving your body back what it needs. It's going to help you lose weight without drugs, without stimulants. But a lot of people are on medications, whether it's heart medicine, whether it's diabetic medicine, or whether it's a weight loss drug. Calitrin is safe and effective. And then furthermore, if you are on one of those GLP-1 shots, maybe you're on something that's helping you lose the weight on the side, some of those things I know people are worried about the long-term side effects. There's reports coming out, you know, about losing not only lean muscle, but also bone density. And the number one ingredient in Calitrin is collagen, and that helps combat all of those side effects. So not only do you need Calitrin to support for long-term success with weight loss, but it's also going to help you keep the lean muscle. It's going to help your energy levels while you're taking this. It's also going to help with the bone density, like it helps with bone growth. So all around, Calitrin is great for weight loss and also helping long-term success with other weight loss drugs.
1: How has this benefited people that you know personally? I know you have some great stories of people that you have helped yourself. That you talk to people as a counselor on the phone, along with all the folks that work with you. So have you got something that's dramatic that you can point to that is a good story, a brief story, about someone who is ready to jump off of a cliff because they couldn't get their body back to the shape they wanted it to be in, and then you interceded?
2: I've been doing this for 15 years now. The company itself has been around for almost 30, but I love hearing from customers. That's the best part about it, right? When you hear from people that are seeing results with it, who are loving it. And I get to talk to those people every day because I get the testimonials and we record those, and I hear from happy customers every day. I've heard from several just in the last few months that have been taking it for a long time who have said that it saved their life. You know, when you can lose over 100 pounds with the help of a product that's safe and effective, it's not overnight for that. You know, they've been on it for a year or two or more to help them lose this weight and keep it off. Then this is where, you know, it's life changing. And I know that sounds kind of cliche, but when you can lose, one was even 133 pounds gone. That is life changing. That is where you can have your life back again. So I love those stories. And then of course I'm a mom too. So I always connect with the moms who are losing weight. You know, it's hard to make time for yourself for the gym. It's hard to make time for yourself to eat right. You're trying to keep everybody else in the house fed and healthy, and it's just hard to put yourself first. But when you have a tool like Calitrin that helps you not only sleep better, have more energy, less cravings, overall burning fats and sugars more efficiently, it's a nice tool to have for the long run. So like I said, I love connecting with moms who are seeing results with it too. Just getting your confidence back is great. So yeah, I love it. It's my favorite part.
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20: News this hour at Town Hall. I'm Bob Agnew in Washington. The U.S. is now imposing 50% tariffs on $20 billion worth of Canadian products. That's after last-ditch negotiations came up short in an effort to resolve the latest strain in relations between the historic allies. Canada says it will retaliate. The Pentagon says at least 757 service members have been wounded since the war against Iran got underway.
21: More than 580 are Army soldiers. The total injured also include 86 sailors, 64 airmen, and 19 Marines. While many of the casualties are categorized as having occurred during Operation Epic Fury, the Pentagon has created a new category for wounded troops, saying that Operation Epic Fury has concluded. The Pentagon and U.S. Central Command have offered almost no details on how the injuries occurred. However, officials say that the vast majority of those injuries are traumatic brain injuries. I'm Lisa Dwyer.
20: The Supreme Court rules construction on that new White House ballroom can continue.
22: It's a huge win for President Trump. Chief Justice John Roberts rules work on the ballroom can continue. President Trump taking to his Truth Social page, noting how vital the project is for our national security. The concrete and steel structure is 5 stories deep and 70 feet high and includes bomb shelters and medical facilities and a drone port. The president writes, it is something that presidents have wanted for 150 years and that the military has been seeking for the last 100 years. Their wish will soon be fulfilled.
20: That is correspondent Laura Winters reporting. New CDC figures highlighting the administration's efforts in declining overdose deaths, and it has happened. Supporters say the numbers prove President Trump's border and cartel crackdown is saving lives, synthetic opioid deaths falling by 22% last year. More at townhall.com.
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20: The CDC has issued a warning about alfalfa sprouts.
24: A food poisoning outbreak linked to alfalfa sprouts has sickened people in 15 states. The Centers for Disease Control and Prevention says 55 cases have been documented, including 4 hospitalizations. The outbreak involves salmonella and different strains of E. coli. Officials say the cases are linked to alfalfa sprouts from Everything Sprouts, a Minnesota grower. The sprouts were sold under the Calco and Everything Sprouts brands. Last year, the FDA warned Everything Sprouts about several concerns, including a leaking roof. Keith Peters reporting.
20: Those wildfires burning across Europe this summer have exposed a potentially deadly threat lurking underneath all the blackened landscape. Rusty bombs and mines left over all the way from World War I and World War II. The explosives now threaten crews fighting those fires. Some have actually gone off because of the heat. You'll find more of these stories at townhall.com. A new request from Democrat senators drawing some scrutiny over federal benefits.
25: Democratic senators are demanding that Medicaid stop sharing certain data with ICE. The request comes after years of Democrats insisting that illegal immigrants do not receive federal benefits like Medicaid. Critics say the demand itself suggests illegal immigrants are enrolled in the program.
20: And that report from correspondent Willie Nelson. Ken Lorman reports U.S. Pardon Attorney Ed Martin is leaving the administration to assist with election-related legal battles instead.
26: President Trump thanked Ed Martin for his service as pardon attorney, director of the Weaponization Working Group, and interim U.S. attorney for Washington, D.C. Martin will now work on legal matters surrounding the upcoming midterm elections and the 2028 presidential race. Mr. Trump praised him as a longtime ally who will fight for free, fair, and honest elections. Ken Lorman reporting.
0: That is Ken Lorman. More at townhall.com.
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1: So here we are, overviewing the information that's come from Talkers Magazine at talkers.com. When I say information, the specifics of the charts for this past week, August the 10th to the 14th. You believe we're in the middle of the eighth month of the year 2026? Unbelievable. We have 10 stories, and we'll work our way around them and some other things, the people list as well. We get started with Michael Harrison, the editor and publisher of Talkers Magazine, to go through these lists and to get us started on our pinpoint examination of the world of news talk, Michael.
10: All right, here we go. It has been another crazy week and one of constant change and evolving stories. At number 10, we have kind of symmetric AOC on ABC. At number 9, we have gas prices and the economy. At number 8, the continuing spread of cyclosporiasis. At number 7, cyber attacks on U.S. water systems. At number 6, the effervescent Carolyn Leavitt to exit her post. At number 5, the ongoing reflecting pool controversy, Poolgate. At number 4, the Trump vaccine order. At number 3, Trump's Air Force One ruse. At number 2, the primary races and the DSA candidates. And at number 1, the U.S.-Iran war and control over the Strait of Hormuz. On our people survey, we have AOC at number 10, Todd Blanche at number 9. Number 8 is David Hearn. Number 7, Carolyn Leavitt. RFK Jr. is at number 6. At number 5, Francesca Hong and David Crowley, a couple of candidates out there in the heartland. Max Miller at number 4, Abdul El Sayed at number 3, Masoud Pezeshkian at number 2, and Donald Trump at number 1. And that is the way it stacks up at the very peak of the charts that we covered again here in the middle of August.
1: A virtual smorgasbord of names and the continuing focus on what goes on with Trump and the people who are around him. Pretty amazing. There's a concern as we go into the weekend this weekend, Michael, the concern about the poor conditions aboard some of our ships at sea. Namely, the aircraft carrier Abraham Lincoln, been at sea for 9 months. Apparently, there are a lot of men and women on the ship who are sick. And it brings into focus not only the president and his competency when it comes to the War Department, Department of Defense, but also Mr. Hegseth. The other thing that came out with regard to the Navy this week, the president has ordered a return to a former system of launching jets off aircraft carriers, like he knows what the hell he's talking about. People who are in the service, people who have been admirals, people who are looking at this and they're thinking to themselves, why are we spending hundreds of billions of dollars on these ships? Basically, part of the focus is on all the ships that are in the Trump class. You know, he's created a new class of ships in the Navy. They call it the Trump class. And the idea here is to have the most modern fleet in the world, and yet we don't have, we can't take care of the ships that we have. So it does call into question some of the things that we have been calling into question, and so have many other people for a long time.
10: Yeah, a long time. It has to do with competence. It really does. And one of the biggest mistakes Trump can make is one that is often made by autocrats over the years, and that is they think they're smarter than their generals, and they start to micromanage complex wars, and almost 100%, maybe 100% of the time, are proven incapable of the task. And that's what we might be seeing right now.
1: Mm-hmm. Yeah. With both. Again, you wonder where Hegseth came from. He was in the reserves, right? Weekend anchor. How did he do that, by the way? Aren't they people in the reserves, the weekend warriors, and yet he was a weekend anchor on Fox?
10: Yeah, he was in the reserves at Fox. I don't know if he was in the reserves in the military. He was one of the wannabes and hopefuls at Fox. You know, maybe someday I'll wind up on the big show in the week during the weekdays. Right. And I'm not sure what the details of his actual military service were.
1: Yeah, well, that reminds me of some the people who blow their own horn versus the people who don't. Brian Kilmeade is somebody that we've met a lot at the Talkers conventions, Fox radio and television host, who is, I don't know if low-key is the right word, but modest. I don't know, moderate. I'm trying to find a word. You know him better than I do. But when I think about Hegseth and all of the chest-pounding he did to try to get attention for himself, and then I just see the good everyday turn-ins of Kilmeade on radio and television. I think that's what a real host is all about. And I think he's the best one by far on Fox and maybe one of the better people around, whether it's radio or television. I don't know. I think I'm not going to assume you share my opinion of him, but of the people that are around, he certainly is a shining star, I think.
10: Well, I mean he often... A lot of people feel that he plays the fool, that they set him up with the assignments or when he's on in that morning trio, that he comes up short because they put him in a corner to take the positions that are often laughed at by the rest of the media that are always trying to downplay Fox. That's an ongoing story. But my view of Brian Kilmeade is him as a person that the people don't see off the air and, you know, not on camera and, or not on microphone, because he does both radio and television. And he's a very nice guy.
1: Yes.
10: I'm not going to step into the crossfire of whether people think he's a good host or not, because he's always under fire for carrying the weight of a lot of Fox's controversial positions. Wouldn't you agree that Brian Kilmeade gets stuck with that assignment very often?
1: Well, I think he carries it well. Maybe that's why they've given it to him. Who knows? Under the circumstances, I just think, I don't know, maybe my personal opinion of some of these people doesn't necessarily regard their success on the air. I just like the guy.
10: Yeah, well, that's what I said. He's a nice guy. Not everybody might agree with what he says. That's what I'm saying.
1: A lot of people don't agree with what we say. That doesn't mean it's wrong, although there are a lot of people who want to take guys off the air and women off the air who say things they don't agree with. That's become a really sick part of our society. If we don't agree with you, we want you off the air. And it's worked. Trump has been playing that card since he came back into office. You don't agree with me, off. Get rid of him. Cancel their license.
10: Don't agree with me, you're a traitor. That's what I'm saying.
1: Yeah. And so one would wonder, let's just go back to the Abraham Lincoln for a minute, the conditions on the ship. One wonders how it is. I guess now there's a committee that's been formed in the Congress to investigate. But how does it get to this point? Is it because of incompetence? I mean, I think this is the week's best example of how there isn't anybody paying attention because the people who really know what's going on have all been tossed out.
10: You just hit the nail on the head. It has to do with not paying attention. And often you hear criticism of the Trump administration per the war is that they don't have a plan, that they don't have an exit plan. Mm-hmm. Critics of his handling of the war show and play clips of him with a different story every 2 weeks, every week. We're about to end the war. We're about to begin the war. We're going to wipe them off the earth. They're good people. They're bad people. They're slime. That's the basis of this situation because they don't have a plan as to how to handle these deployments. Well, we're going to only be there another week. Well, we can only be there a few more days. We shouldn't start rotating deployments and send people for rest and recuperation and all of that. In other words, they have no plan, and as a result, real human lives are stuck in really horrible conditions. They don't have toilet paper. They don't have food. They don't have clean water. They don't have sanitary conditions. They're all cramped together. Some of them never see the light of day. Not everybody is a pilot. You got guys stuck, you know, in the body of this gigantic ship. They don't have windows. They don't see the sun. They don't breathe fresh air. And it's like, you know, who gives a damn? And now the word gets out. And of course you should give a damn. It'd be like you with your farms, not treating your cows well and having them all sickly and diseased or racehorses not being treated properly. The crews of these ships are vital to our cause, and yet they're the last thing, obviously, that the heads of this war have been thinking about, and that's a disgrace.
1: It's more than a disgrace. Pretty dangerous. When you look at all of the reports from the Russians this week and the Chinese, I thought it was very interesting. If you keep an eye, it's almost a subtopic that we, along with Trump, who's apparent every week on our countdown, the people in China or the people leading China or the people leading Russia, for example, this week the Russian leader threatened an attack on any country that abused, quote-unquote, the translation from the Russian, the merchant ships on the high seas, mostly in the Pacific. Apparently there's been some investigation because the Russians are not following a treaty protect there are sanctions against the Russians. And they've been sneaking around trying to get around the sanctions that were put on them by the rest of the world. And because European countries especially are boarding their ships to find out if they're avoiding the sanctions, trying to get around them. And so Putin says, if you go on our ships, we're going to attack you. Okay, so there we go with that. Yet another bellicose statement from someone. The Chinese party this week admitted that they had 10 million citizens in China as spies on the rest of the 1.4 billion people there. So if they do it in their own country, can you imagine what they're doing here or in other countries?
10: Well, I think they do it more in their own country than they do it here. I think that the real victims of totalitarian governments are the citizens.
1: Yeah, yeah. It's a pretty amazing reality, isn't it, in this day and age? Coming up, AOC on ABC. Sounds like a new network.
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9: 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We will produce power for the folks around this area, and this land will have a legacy. 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
14: Yeah.
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14: Yeah, and a lot of people who switch tell me that. It's the same reaction. They're very, very happy with it, and it gives them peace of mind and saves them a lot of money.
15: I would tell people, look into it.
14: Yep. So really, for reals, if you want to talk to them, they're great to talk to. I think you'll be impressed and happy you looked into it. So you do the phone number. I'm actually tired of doing all the phone numbers.
15: Okay.
14: Call now.
15: 855-SHARE-40. 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
14: Nice job.
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1: And so it does. Doug Steffen here with Michael Harrison, the editor and publisher of Talkers Magazine, with our weekly overview, the Talk Radio Countdown Show. Items of interest that are listed every week at talkers.com for you to peruse. Number 10 this week, as Michael indicated a few minutes ago, is the appearance of AOC on ABC. And there's a new slogan. AOC sounds like a football slogan, right? AOC, yeah. On ABC. AOC on ABC. Okay, so she's one of the members of Congress that are bigger on social media than never before. She almost instantly, when she got into Congress, attracted attention, and now more and more people are paying attention to her Instagram, the TikTok accounts that she has. There are a bunch of lawmakers, actually, that have TikTok accounts. And it seems to me, wasn't there some discussion in Congress, Michael, about reining in those people who were trying to promote themselves on social media? Was that, did I imagine that, or is that something that has taken place to sort of...
10: It might have taken place. I don't particularly remember specifically reining in politicians who use social media, because there's no way to do that. But I hear more talk about reining in young people from using social media, you know, children and people that are not fully adult, the same way we make them have driver's licenses and don't allow them to buy booze or cigarettes.
1: But
10: as far as reining in politicians, I don't know. The smart politicians, all the way back to Barack Obama, have, as a matter of fact, he was a pioneer in this field, have used internet and digital media and social media very advantageously, and continue to do so. She's a very popular politician, and
1: yes,
10: and often below the radar. You don't really hear wow, about her in the mainstream media.
1: When she first came in, she was looked upon as being outrageous and being counterculture and somebody who couldn't serve from any place else but New York. She was all those things.
10: And she's smartened up. She's really gotten seasoned and has become very adept at the game of politics.
1: She has. Let's see. She and Bernie Sanders, I'm looking at a scale here. Bernie Sanders has 15 million followers on X, believe it or not. 9 million followers on Instagram. 4 million followers. This is Bernie Sanders of Vermont. He's got 4 million followers on TikTok and 8 million followers on Facebook. And let's see. Where Alexandria. 12 million followers on X. 10 million on Instagram, 4 million on TikTok, and 2 million on Facebook. What are you reading when you look at this stuff? Why are you following these people? Elizabeth Warren in Massachusetts has 16 million followers across some platforms. Cory Booker of New Jersey. Let's see, what's his? He got 10 million followers. Okay, I could go through the list of this. I'm looking at it. There are many Republicans who have, let's see, Ted Cruz is the head of the pack. His social media following is 7 million on X, 13 million on Instagram, 3 million on Facebook. He doesn't have a presence on TikTok because the GOP isn't particularly liked on TikTok, is it? I don't think there's too much interest.
10: Goes back to the Chinese controversy.
1: Yes. Yeah, right. All right, so anyway, there's a little insight into social media from the folks here on Talkers. We continue here on the Talk Radio Countdown Show.
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1: It's Elizabeth Miller here from Calatrin. 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

With SRN News, I'm Bob Agnew in Washington. Republicans are hoping to end a long statewide losing streak in Minnesota. GOP candidate there.

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5: Again, in the focus, what's going on news talk programs around the country, television, radio. It's kind of a cool thing to still be able to listen and watch and hear what the different voices are saying, and that's the essence of that song that comes from Michael Harrison and his friends, the Gun Hill Road. There, by the way, I haven't heard. Didn't I saw something in Talkers about, or was, am I just imagining there was a new song in the works?
6: We have a fifth album. The fifth album is coming out in about 2 or 3 weeks, and part of it are songs that have already been hits, like "Idiots" and the one that we play, you know, "Keep On," "Don't Stop Talking," and you know, "AI," and "Damn Scammers." I mean, we have a whole repertoire of songs, but also we have songs that have never been heard because they're not necessarily issues songs. So there's a new a new album coming out in about 2 or 3 weeks, and I'm looking forward to that. It's a lot of fun, gets a lot of airplay on the radio. Matter of fact, one of the interesting aspects of Gun Hill Road is that Gun Hill Road only gets airplay on talk radio, not music radio. And what you read in Talkers might have been the fact that the group now has well over a million downloads and views and listens and all that, well over a million, maybe 2 million around the world, which is pretty remarkable for kind of an offbeat band like that, that's not affiliated with any major record company or anything of that nature. So I'm very proud of that.
5: Rivals AOC and Bernie Sanders.
6: Almost.
5: Yeah, there you go. So just to go back before we move ahead, because I want to talk about the Straits of Hormuz. But the Trump State Department says that the biggest problem with China, you know, we were talking about the things that are the Chinese are moving around and the Russians are moving things. There's more sanctions against the Russians than there are the Chinese. But apparently Trump thinks that China and Canada have made a deal against him so that they're bypassing tariffs and they're shipping things without the approval of the White House. God, What balsam these guys have got.

0: I don't mean the Chinese. They have it too, I guess, but the Chinese especially. But the people in Washington working for the Trump administration, well, they want to control the world, it would seem.
1: Well, isn't that
0: an overstatement?
1: Obvious?
0: Yeah, I guess.
1: No. They want to control everything. They want to control the United States, and they want to control the world. And we have nobody but ourselves to blame for the alliance between Canada and China. Yeah. And for all of these new alliances that are going on behind our back, you know, aimed against Donald Trump. I mean, incompetence and paranoia are running the show.
0: Yeah. Okay. So let's go to the Straits of Hormuz and try to figure out who's actually in charge. The Egyptians have accused Iran this week of attacks on them, other Middle Eastern countries. That's been going on, though, pretty much since the war started. So amidst all of this stuff, the vice president, Mr. Vance, is trying to establish the fact that the price of gasoline is going down quickly. I don't know where he's been. I don't know what country he's in, what part of the country he's in. But where I am in New England and where you are, the price of gasoline has stabilized in the upward position. That is, it's more expensive now to buy gasoline than it has been at any time in where I am, at any time since this war began, or whatever it is, police action, whatever you want to call it. And so when you just these empty words, it was Trump who was saying it by himself, and now Vance is echoing the same thing. Who believes that the price of gasoline is less now than it was before the Iran war started?
1: Well, nobody believes that, and the fact of the matter is these are lies. But what's interesting is if you step back and you look at the big picture, the only thing that the Trump administration could hope for now is a return to the way things were before they created the tumult. They consider that, look, we're bringing prices back down when they brought them up. In other words, hey, look, the fire that we started, we helped put it out. They're taking credit for undoing, which they haven't done yet, the disasters that they've created, as opposed to coming in and undoing the disasters that other people allegedly created. This is the part that's so crazy about the whole thing. You know, if you hadn't gone into Iran and created a war without a plan, there'd be no rise in gas prices right now, and the Strait of Hormuz would be open because it was open before the war.
0: There's a rear admiral who said this week, and I don't know that it was on condition of anonymity, but it doesn't make any difference, says that Iran has complete and decisive control over the Straits of Hormuz. So with all of the big tough talk, and we're supposed to be the most powerful, we've got this Department of War under the direction of the magnificent Pete Hegseth. He's doing a fine job, says the president, best secretary of war we've ever had. Well, he's the only one that's been secretary of war. And then the Saudi Arabians, there was a special this week on not our relationship, but Trump's relationship with the Saudis and how he and his family have gained economically, how the Trump hotels have opened up here, there, and everywhere. And this in light of the fact that we're getting close to September 11th again, and a reminder that 15 of the 19 people who committed that atrocity on September 11th came from Saudi Arabia. How can we forget that? How can people who support Trump look him in the eye and think that this is something that's in the best interest of our country? Maybe in the best interest of Donald Trump, but it isn't. How in the world can anybody say that the relationship with Saudi Arabia under any circumstances, unless you're an oil company or Trump trying to open hotels, how do you get away with that, Michael?
1: You get away with it because of years and years and years and years of media incompetence and political corruption and basically a degradation of the character of our people. I bring it back to the people and the media. It starts there. They get away with it because they can, and they shouldn't be able to.
0: The quality of people. I was thinking about when all the hoopla this week, and I thought to myself, who cares whether Caroline Leavitt is the press secretary or not? What do you really think these people are? They're just lackeys, and they have been for years. I mean, I'm going back to the time when Nixon's Ron, I can't remember his last name. He was a former NBC newsman. Ron something or other. And then thinking about some of the other press secretaries from then till now. And they, instead of being a news, the news is the fact. These people have no idea what the facts are. Or if they do, they don't follow them because it's pretty much never the facts. It's what they want you to believe. And so they're taking U.S. tax dollars, paying somebody to be their PR person. That's really what it is. Am I right?
1: It seems that way. The facts are whatever the president wants them to be. That's the facts. And sometimes the press secretary doesn't even know what the president wants, or the spokespeople for the various parts of the government. You know, there are press secretaries that are from the Pentagon. There are press secretaries from different departments. It's not just one press secretary.
0: Yeah, they all have press. Yeah, right. Yeah,
1: and they have press conferences. And the, and basically, sometimes the Trump administration doesn't have its facts in order. One department says one thing and another says another. Look at the whole thing with Jeanine Pirro and blaming the Department of Interior. Trump is doubling down, tripling down on the idea that David Hearn, I believe is his name, the Olympian who reportedly
0: tore the pool.
1: he tore the whole gigantic reflecting pool apart with his bare hands. Come
0: who
1: on.
0: Who believes some of this stuff? My God. All right,
1: nobody
0: hold on
1: believes
0: a
1: it.
0: It's Michael Harrison, editor and publisher of Talkers Magazine here on the Talk Radio Countdown Show. I'm Doug Steffen. I want to focus on the turnaround for David Crowley in a moment. First, though, let's talk about Kellitrin. Protect your body. It's a protein. And we know, listening to some of the programs that I do, in addition to the Talk Radio Countdown Show, I have a couple of programs every weekend called Good Day Health. 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Back here with Michael Harrison, the editor and publisher of Talkers Magazine. So I thought it was rather amazing this week, the business between Frances Hong, who a lot of the, she was a Democratic socialist, versus David Crowley, who's just a plain old Democrat. He even bowed out of the race, didn't he, at one point in time, and came back again and in the end last Tuesday, beat her, not significantly, but enough to give the people who are the mainstays of the Democratic Party a sigh of relief. Oh, we didn't lose this one. But they aren't dealing with reality either, are they?
1: Well, they're dealing with their own problem of who's going to take the helm of the Democratic Party. Is it going to be what some people consider to be socialist extremists or mainstream Democrats? And we've been down this road before in terms of primaries and political battles between the parties and forks in the road like we're at now with the midterm elections. I don't think it's all that unusual. Trump's latest attack on Democrats is that anybody who's a Democrat is a communist.
0: Right, even just exactly.
1: And that communists are the biggest threat to this country since World War One and World War Two and the Vietnam War and 9/11. I mean, come on. You know, so I don't know. I think they'll work it all out.
0: Do you think the fact that this week there were three executions in various states around the country, that sets a, is a different, is that because of the tone set by the national situation There are a lot of people who think we ought not to put people to death. I think in some circumstances, that's the best thing, get rid of them. But that doesn't mean that that's what everybody thinks. But we had a big to-do. Don't you remember some years ago, we wanted to get rid of the death penalty, and most everybody was for it. And now it seems to be, like a lot of other things, cycling back to, okay, if they're convicted or guilty of this, let's execute them.
1: Well, I mean, a lot has to do with the tone of the times. It has to do with the attitude of the times. And, how people feel about crime in general. It also has to do with how much confidence you have in the justice system so that innocent mm-hmm. people aren't put to death.
0: Right. That's the thing. And that's really, I think, what brought it to a halt, wasn't it, before, in essence?
1: Exactly.
0: I think that's what brought it to a halt. Something to talk to Stephen J.J. Wiseman about in a matter of moments here on The Countdown.
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0: 53 past the hour now on the countdown. I'm Doug Steffen, welcoming and encouraging people who are in Lancaster, Pennsylvania, to keep listening to WSBA carrying the countdown, along with WNRI in Woonsocket. Woonsocket, that's what they call it in all the Frenchies, in, right in Rhode Island. So they're carrying the countdown as well. And they're carrying at the moment the thoughts of Stephen J.J. Wiseman, who is our professor of law at Bentley University. In this moment, I want to bring on his expertise when it comes to scams, because I saw this week a publication that went through sort of a scam alert of the 20 biggest scams at the moment. And they are, every one of them are tied to the emergence of artificial intelligence, giving a boost like you wouldn't believe to cybercrime, the gangs and what they're doing and how stupid people are to let these things, these devices and the use of the devices. The number one scam I see on the list here is CAPTCHA. Do people even understand CAPTCHA, these CAPTCHA scams? Do people even understand what those are? Are you a robot things? Yeah,
12: you don't expect it to be in these places, and that's where, of course, we're more vulnerable. So when you, like you said, you go to a website and it wants to make sure you're a real person. So the CAPTCHA there will be like a bunch of pictures, and how many of these have a bridge in it. So what the scammers do is they'll put up phony websites, and once again, the phony websites can look really great because they have been created with AI, and the scammers don't need incredible sophistication anymore to do it. And this time, though, when you go on to that CAPTCHA, it's going to be something that is going to take you to another site, asking you to put information. That's the key thing, and the thing is, no legitimate CAPTCHA is going to ask you for information or to click on anything further. You know, quite frankly, when you go to any kind of a website today, you really have to make sure you've got the correct address in there. Let's say you even do a Google search, and it comes up at the top of the search. There are two ways that the scammers make their phony counterfeits come first. One, and we've all seen this, they merely pay for an advertisement for their phony Walmart or whatever website. So you go there trusting Google, and you're going to get screwed there. Or sometimes they're smart enough to be able to manipulate the algorithm so it comes up. So you really have to check the address to make sure before you ever click on any link in something or put any personal information that it's accurate. If you're really paranoid, like me. What you would do is you check that URL very carefully, and if you're not sure, you go to a site called whois.com, and it's a domain registry. You put in what that URL is, and you'll find out that that target website you're on is owned by somebody in Nigeria, so stay away from it.
0: You know what else is going on with regard to that, the business of getting people to follow is so sophisticated. What piqued my interest, something you said of using AI, how sophisticated the creations are. This week I got an invitation to re-up my TSA position. Yep. You know, and so I looked and looked and looked, and I went online. I said, are they sending out emails? It looked like I'm not convinced that it is a real site, even though it looks real, and they say on the that you can. So, you know, what do you do if that's the case? You call some number and re-up that way. It's just it's just incredible. All right. The other thing that I think, number two on this list, are romance scams. And again, they're all over the place. You can go on anyway. I do Facebook Marketplace, and every time I log on to it to look for a piece of equipment for the farm, there's some babe with big boobs hanging out that wants me to check her out. And
12: these are very, very effective. And again, they appeal to our, we'll call it, emotions.
0: Yes,
12: and once again, the AI, before, you'd never actually see that person. Now with AI, they can have the voice of someone, and it won't have that foreign accent from Korea or whatever.
0: Right.
12: Well, as it will look like, because of deepfakes, the person that they're really portraying. So with the romance scams, you definitely got to be aware that no one's going to fall in love with you immediately. Not only that, what they do is, after they create the relationship, not just looking for money for an emergency, they say, hey, I'm making $1 million in cryptocurrency here. You can join in and do this.
0: Right.
12: And they steal your money.
0: Give me
12: that
0: some
12: way.
0: Money. Yeah. Stephen J.J. Wiseman here with some sage advice on the countdown.
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0: News this hour at Town Hall. I'm Bob Agnew in Washington. A big announcement on Friday from Vice President J.D. Vance as he spoke at the Cleveland Cliffs Middletown Works facility in Middletown, Ohio. He says the administration is working hard to bring back American manufacturing.
1: That brings me to why I'm here today, because we're not just here to talk about the celebration and the good news and the numbers. We're here to announce that Cleveland Cliffs is making today, right here in Middletown, Ohio, a $1 billion investment in transformational manufacturing right here in our home.
0: Vance reminding the crowd his own grandfather worked at that very plant for decades, something he detailed in his popular book, Hillbilly Elegy. The U.S. has imposed 50% tariffs on $20 billion in Canadian goods, including hockey sticks and medical supplies. President Trump says the move protects American jobs. The Pentagon has fired the Stars and Stripes top editor.
2: The editor-in-chief of Stars and Stripes says that the Pentagon has fired him, as well as the newspaper's publisher and a reporter. Eric Slavin cited an interview he gave in which he objected to any potential censorship by the U.S. military. The newspaper's publisher, who announced his impending retirement days ago, was also dismissed. The military newspaper is partly funded by the Pentagon, but has a long legacy of editorial independence.
0: That is correspondent Donna Warder reporting. In Carlisle, Pennsylvania, the investigation continues today into this week's collision between a Cessna 150 and a State Police Bell 407 helicopter. NTSB investigator Aaron McCarter.
3: We were able to get data cards off both the Cessna 150 and the helicopter, so that is very good news from a data standpoint. Hopefully we will be able to get additional information and data off the engine parameters of the Bell helicopter on Saturday.
0: That collision took place during a training flight. More on these stories at townhall.com.
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0: HIP AI Director Kash Patel says the Bureau has eliminated a DNA processing backlog that once topped 1.8 million samples.
5: The announcement from the FBI is exactly the kind of accountability conservative voters demanded, fixing years of what they see as bureaucratic failure and putting public safety first. The samples came from federally convicted offenders, arrestees, and certain detainees, then entered the combined DNA index system, or CODIS, to help solve violent crimes. Patel says new equipment, staffing, and technology brought the backlog down to zero. Richard Boyd reporting.
0: TikTok has reached a $400 million settlement with the U.S. Department of Justice, ending a 2024 lawsuit alleging the company violated federal children's privacy laws. Since the DOJ's lawsuit in 2024, TikTok has undergone major changes, most notably in the ownership structure of its U.S. division. Breaking news at townhall.com. Republicans are hoping to end a long statewide losing streak in Minnesota. A GOP candidate says early signs suggest voters may be open to a change in leadership. Here's correspondent Ken Lorman with more details.
6: Former NFL sideline reporter Michelle Tafoy is now seeking statewide office, and she says her campaign is gaining traction among independent voters. Tafoy argues that Democratic Lieutenant Governor Peggy Flanigan is closely tied to policies and controversies involving the current administration. Democrats are rejecting Republican criticism as they make their own case to voters. Minnesota has not elected a Republican to statewide office since Governor Tim Pawlenty's re-election in 2006. Ken Lorman reporting.
0: Authorities say Russian and Ukrainian drone and missile strikes have killed at least 10 people. Ukrainian officials say one person died today in a ballistic missile strike on Kiev. You'll find more on these stories.
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12: One of the giants of the nutritional industry in terms of conversation and connection is Frankie Boyer, who joins me now every week on Good Day Health. Frankie is someone who, I don't know, I was thinking of the term influencer. How do you like that? There's so many influencers.
13: Yeah.
12: Are you an influencer?
13: Yes.
12: You're kind of an influencer. Yeah.
13: I kind of am. Yes.
12: Yeah. Well, so what does that mean, though? What does it mean to be an influencer? How do we nail
13: I don't know,
12: that
13: but
12: down?
13: I know. There's something that you said, though. I want to go back to what you said, because one of the things is that we're all on this journey to wellness, to better health, to better living, to enjoy life. And it is all encompassing. And when we look at our wonderful centenarians in the blue zones all over this world, from Loma Linda to Greece to Italy to Okinawa to Costa Rica, and we look at these blue zones and we look at what the centenarians are eating and how they live their lives with purpose, with prayer, with connection, with all of the things that we know are good for us. But then we talked about the island of someday. We'll do it someday. And then you made a comment that you love your sugar and your chocolate. Well, who doesn't? But what if I said to you, Doug Steffen, you can have your chocolate, because chocolate's very good for you, but without the sugar, and different ways of preparing it, which is what I do as an alchemist in my kitchen. And I create foods that are delicious, and I could make you your ice cream without using any refined carbohydrates, nutrient dense and delicious and good for you. So what this journey that we're on, all of us are on, is, and you think of it as a pie and a slice of the pie, and you think that the sugar, the problem with the sugar and the gluten is they once again cause the inflammation. Now, sometimes the body can fight the inflammation. It has enough bandwidth, but there are times when the disease takes over. And I don't know about you, but if I can prevent the itises from entering my body, then I'm right there, because
12: family... Yeah, I mean, obviously we want to avoid it. There are ways of dealing also with it. I like, as you've suggested, I'm interested in taking you up on your offer of making me ice cream that's as good as the ice cream that we get on the farm.
13: Oh, yeah. All right, we're going to do this. We'll do an ice cream taste test.
12: We're
13: going to
12: do it in volume.
13: Test.
12: Yeah, we go through about 300 tubs of ice cream a week on the farm. So
13: that's a lot of ice cream, boy.
12: That's a lot of ice cream.
13: Well,
12: exactly.
13: Well, not for everybody, but for you. I can't make it for, well, I could make it for everybody if I had the ingredients and the, the point though is that if you gave me, I just want people to understand. It's like saying the river is not polluted. I only put a drop of mercury. Well, that drop of mercury has already done its damage. It's already polluted. We cannot take it back. So once you open that floodgate with the sugar, even though

0: detoxes the body. I disagree with the doctor, with all due respect. I just think that we're not consuming enough water, clean, good water. So give it a try. That's all. Give it a try.
1: And when you mentioned soups and drinks, you know, I have, my son has talked me into, I've been drinking grape juice most of my life, and I've been drinking, I don't drink coffee. I have never had a cup of coffee in my life. I drink tea sparingly. I don't really enjoy it, especially if it doesn't have any taste to it. And the other things that are available, those drinks you were talking about that have, that are supposedly sports drinks, those are loaded with sugar as well. And so, as I think Frankie's pointing out to you, if you are discreet at what it is you're drinking, it'll be much better for your body. Drinking a lot of sugary drinks doesn't do what you need to have done. That's the base. I think lesson here,
0: it's,
1: isn't it?
0: It's more than it's bigger than that. It's really bigger. Your brain needs water. Your brain, your body is mostly water. And in order for the nutrients, and there's, you need to put a little minerals in that. And I want to talk about salt. You know, I mentioned a couple of shows ago that if you had canola oil, go and get it and throw it down the toilet. Well, I want you to take your salts as well, unless they're Himalaya, unless they're ancient salts, and throw those down the toilet with it, with the oil. We need minerals. We're not getting minerals today. We're not getting it from our soil. You talk about it all the time on your farm show. We are not getting minerals. Minerals are key. They're crucial for our existence and even our pets. So it's important, it's really important to put a little bit of Himalaya sea salt in your water that you're consuming, so you will not become dehydrated, that you will not, especially as you get older. And those electrolyte drinks, with all due respect, oh my gosh, you do not want them. They're filled with chemicals and flavors and artificial everything. So a little salt goes a long way. Himalaya real salt, not the fake stuff in the blue canister that you all grew up thinking was good for you, because it's not. It rips the minerals from your body and not add to them. And I want to just say that I was remiss in giving you information about oils, because I didn't tell you what oils were good. And I just want to go back to that. Anyone listening to this, you have to understand my perspective. After decades of doing this health show, I have learned so much from so many magnificent human beings. And the reason I began to do this show is personal. Everyone in my family is gone. So I have learned through the years what my family problems are. I work with blood testing. I work with lifestyle changes. I'm passionate about this.
1: You know, one of the things, hold on just a second. One of the things that I advocate for, and have been saying this for as long as I've been able to be an instrument of change on the radio, blood work. People say, well, I don't have insurance, I can't afford it. You can't afford not to know what's going on in your body. And you get that by having your blood tested. And if you spend $400 or $500, unless you don't care about your own longevity. And I would say that, basically speaking, and this is pretty direct, but it is the way I feel, if you're not interested in the things that we are talking about here, if you don't really, and you say, well, I don't have enough money, how much money do you spend going to Starbucks? How much money do you spend on things that are not necessary? If you want longevity, then you have to dedicate yourself to it. And I don't want to sound like a preacher, and I don't want to sound like a professor. I just want it to be obvious that the values that we're discussing here are aimed, excuse me, at having you do the most you can do on your own behalf. And if you're not interested in that, you shouldn't be wasting your time listening to this program. I mean, that's kind of the bottom line. Stand by for the information on the oils that Frankie wants to pass along to you. But I'm also back to what we're drinking. And I wondered about green tea. When I have tea, I have green tea. But there are those who are saying it's an organic thing. You know, you can find organic green tea, you can find your organic anything. But I mentioned this to my chiropractor, and I wonder, he says that maybe it disrupts my sleep. It may harm the fact that people want to lose fat and build muscle. There are some people I've back and forth, you know, people who play, who do yoga, play tennis, maybe CrossFit. So does green tea stress your adrenals and make it difficult to do the things that your doctor thinks you ought to do, whomever? What do you think, Frankie?
0: So EGCG is what's the ingredient in green tea. Helps people lose weight in moderation. I don't particularly care for green tea. I never have. I also do not drink coffee, and unless the tea is full of flavor, I won't be drinking it. I don't know what to say. I have people that swear by green tea, that the molecules in it, the ingredients in it are really good for longevity. A lot of our centenarians in the blue zones drink green tea. So I think it's a personal choice. I don't particularly care for green tea, actually. I do.
1: So
0: not
1: there
0: like
1: are questions. There are questions about it. This is Good Day Health. I'm Doug Steffen.
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1: Back now at 23 after the hour on Good Day Health. I'm Doug Steffen. Frankie Boyer is on. Our focus is longevity. We're talking about water, maybe liquid drinks as much as anything else, but there's nothing better. You get the gist of this than drinking just regular, clear, pure water. So the question comes, and I promise we're going to get to that oil list, but I want to keep the ball rolling on the discussion of water and drinking out of plastic bottles, drinking water that's got fluoride in it, the recommendations of the government at the moment, and the things, you know, we're talking about some of the drinks. Well, Mr. Kennedy has done his best to get a lot of the dyes and things that are basically contaminants in some of these drinks out. But even the water supply is in question. I maintain that well water is much better for you than the public water supply, and I certainly get hit over the head with people who think that the public water supply is the best. I don't agree. I don't want to have fluoride in my water. I don't want to have chlorine in my water. But
0: we shouldn't have chlorine. Chlorine is a toxin. It's poison. Yeah. It's absolutely poison.
1: But the public school.
0: This is another fallacy. This is another fallacy
1: public,
0: that we've
1: the
0: been
1: public school,
0: given.
1: The public school universities preach this. It's like raw milk. Raw milk will kill you. No, raw milk won't kill you. And the same, you know, we have to have all these things. And these people in these big universities have gotten a hold of the message. And like everything else that's gotten big, they distort it, in my opinion. And I think that that's one of the things we ought to talk about here. In fact, if you look at the exposure we have to these microplastics that are in the bottles, there's a risk of heart disease with them that nobody really talks about, Frankie.
0: I talk about it all the time, but I agree with you. You know, there's only so much that we can do. One of the most important things that I believe in all of my heart and soul is giving people information. Most of us live on an island of someday I'm gonna and what
1: I'm
0: trying
1: go back to my
0: do,
1: exercise routine, or I'm gonna eat
0: yes
1: better,
0: someday I'm gonna do this someday.
1: Yeah,
0: so and we're all on that island. Listen, we're all on that island. Someday we're gonna do this, we're gonna do it. What I'm giving people is information. This is critical, because what I say all the time is we're not sitting ducks. Some of us need to do more than others, depending on your body, depending on what's going on within your system. We are like snowflakes. Personalized medicine is the goal here, and that's where your blood work will give you what you're missing, not with your neighbor, your friend. What you are missing, your blood never lies. It just doesn't. So it's important for all of us to understand this information that we're presenting to you today. It's powerful in that most people are not giving you the real truth here. And
1: well, that's that becomes a service of, who do you believe? One of the things that I would like to extend in terms of this conversation is we're talking about adults oftentimes in our conversation, but there are children, and whether or not the same recommendation for how much water and how pure you want the water to be will help your child grow naturally and healthy. That's something that we ought to spend a little bit of time on, and we're going to.
0: Yes, absolutely.
1: I keep saying, I promise we'll get back to what Frank was talking about with the natural oils.
0: Oh, yeah, the oils.
1: I'll make promises. It's 28 past the hour. This is Good Day Health. It's Elizabeth Miller here from Calitrin. You know, one of the things that I know people like to see are the success stories. I say all the time, you could not have a successful company for almost 30 years if it didn't work. Do you feel like you have to continually convince people?
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12: According to a new report from Discovery Education, 92% of students say that engaging lessons make school more fun, and more than 90% of educators said engagement is critical for student achievement. Student engagement is essential for learning, but gaps remain about how to achieve, measure, and sustain students' interest in the classroom. Although 63% of students agreed that students are highly engaged in school, only 45% of teachers and 51% of principals surveyed agreed with the same statement. Educators disagreed on the top indicators of engagement. 72% of teachers said asking thoughtful questions was the strongest indicator of student engagement, while 54% of superintendents rate performing well on assessments as a top engagement indicator. Also, 2/3 of students said they believed that AI could help them learn faster, yet fewer than half of teachers report using AI themselves to complete tasks. 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
14: With SRN News, I'm Bob Agnew in Washington. The U.S. and Canada continue to wrangle over trade and tariffs. The U.S. is now targeting $20 billion worth of Canada's goods for 50% tariffs. Right away, Canada came back with what Prime Minister Mark Carney said would be a dollar-for-dollar response on U.S. goods. Some more observers encouraging President Trump to turn more to a victory through words and rhetoric than through military influence. He says he should stress the Islamic regime's corruption and hypocrisy and probably cause a popular uprising against the regime. New CDC figures highlighted by the administration showing a sharp decline in overdose deaths in 2025. Supporters say the numbers prove President Trump's border and

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14: Frankie Boyer joins me. I'm Doug Steffen. This is the Revitalized Good Day Health Program, talking in large measure about how you live a long, happy, healthy life. And our focus today is mostly about water and liquids, how much you should be drinking, what you should be drinking, what the content of the water is, etc., etc. I apologize for my voice. I have very bad allergies, and Frankie will tell you that I'm not getting enough vitamin C. I get as much vitamin C. I've been taking vitamin C all my life.
15: No.
14: Vitamin
15: but
14: D.
15: You need vitamin C. You need vitamin C till you're symptom free, and it's usually till bowel tolerance. So when the bowels become loose, that's exactly when you know, oh, I have enough vitamin C. You be
14: I
15: take
14: have
15: vitamin
14: no
15: C
14: problem
15: till
14: with
15: symptom
14: my,
15: free.
14: Yeah, my bowels are fine. Thanks for asking. Okay, so the
15: but seriously,
14: about,
15: if anyone out there, no, I just want to make a point about the bowels for just a moment.
14: Okay,
15: if anyone out there is living with constipation, that is going to be one of the biggest culprits of cutting your life short. Seriously.
14: Mm-hmm. There was an
15: or
14: old song.
15: Show.
14: It was constipation, I know. It sent me on the go, et cetera, et cetera. Okay. Let's talk about children and what they drink and what they should drink and how much they should drink.
15: You know, we are... really and truly, there isn't anything better than water. Kids should be drinking water. And that's just the way it is. Kids should not be sipping those juices. That's what's happening is that we acquire that sweet tooth. And then nothing else lives up to it because it's not as sweet and delicious as that juice you just gave me. So why would I want this other natural piece of fruit? It's not as sweet as the juice, and that's the that hence lies the problem. And
14: right.
15: We as a
14: I just think that we want to make sure that people

0: understand there are a number of different facets to this, but it boils down to pretty simply getting the best water. If you don't have another way of getting water other than the public water supply, then you're stuck with getting things. I don't know, are there filters around that you can filter out chlorine and filter out fluoride? Is that, or do you just, if it's in the water, it's in the water?
1: Yeah. I mean, you can, I use zero water filter. I don't get any compensation from them, but it seems to be the best one out there. It seems to take the particles, the toxins, most of the toxins out. I don't believe in reverse osmosis. I think a lot of the bottled water that we're drinking, as you mentioned earlier, leaches, those chemicals. It's the highly, let me just tell you in a nutshell. Highly processed foods, and you don't even realize that you're eating highly processed foods because they're wrapped around ingredients that are sold in health food stores. So you don't even realize that you're having these foods that are highly processed. But the highly processed foods, the bad oils, the seed oils, not drinking enough water, not understanding movement, not understanding how your thoughts can create the reality that you live. So we have opportunities on this program to share with people. And should I just give them about the oils right now? Because I think people want to hear.
0: Yeah, put it together. Yeah.
1: In my home, the oils that you will find are organic coconut oil, pure butter. Butter that is rich in fat, and I use grass-fed butter. And anyone out there should be using grass-fed butter. European butter is so much more delicious, and it's just fabulous. Macadamia nut oil is another favorite. Really clean, beautiful olive oil. There is nothing better than olive oil. Now, there's olive oils that have added ingredients, and you do not want the added ingredients. You just want pure
0: 100%. There's olive oil, and then there's olive oil. That's kind of the way you want to. Just follow your passion if you're having, if you focus on organic, then that's, you know, there's all kinds of different oils no matter what. Butter you were talking about. And by the way, what you said about butter coming from cows in Europe is so true. We have almost demolished the dairy industry in this country, making it like everything else. Yeah. It's a huge business. Conglomerates control it as they do the food supply. And in Europe, they have not allowed that to happen. So that's why you see the rosy red cheeks of the little children. Literally, that's caused by the milk and butter and cheeses that they are eating.
1: That are real. They're real. Yeah. That's why. They're not fake. They're not fake.
0: Yep.
1: And by the way, fake vanilla is not allowed in Europe either. So, and that fake vanilla is highly processed and toxic and carcinogenic. And most of the foods that you're eating, some of those artificial and natural colors that do not need to be put on the label have that fake vanilla, because real vanilla is very expensive. So we're getting, you know, and that's why the water helps flush out and detox the body. Clean, beautiful water does that. Beautiful oils will keep your brain lubricated. It will keep your joints moving. It's really a good thing.
0: Seriously. You know, one of the things that I have started doing is I'm frequently taking a teaspoon of really good olive oil. I'm giving it to my dog. There's also liquid omega oils that are very good as well.
1: They're a medium chain. MCT oils are wonderful. And by the way, they help with dementia. They help with the brain as well as coconut oil.
0: Well, you need to keep the brain needs to not get hard. As you don't want hardening of the arteries in your brain. You don't want the cells in your brain to get hard. And this stuff keeps that liquidity, if you will, it just keeps things from hardening up. And it seems to make a lot of sense.
1: Absolutely.
0: Frankly.
1: It makes a tremendous amount of sense.
0: Yep. All right, let's pause for a minute. I want to make people aware of something. And this is, I suppose, all of our talking about health and well-being, it's kind of linked It's all about you and what you think you should do to your body or with your body as you get older. One of the things that people are dealing with, and water is important to your weight as well, and so is a product named Calitrin. Calitrin is the number one way to lose weight. The simple way, no toxicity. There have been studies on top of studies on top of studies. Frankie asked me the other day about how it was that Calitrin influences what I say and what I do and how much I talk about it on the air. It's one of those things that even if I didn't get paid to do it, I would do it because it works. And that's kind of the gist of what the advice that we're giving you that Frankie comes up with and my experiences bring you. You make your own decisions. But when it comes to understanding what is available for weight loss programs and you look at the drugs versus something like Calitrin that works much slower, but think about it. Losing 35 pounds in a month, is that good for your body? The answer is absolutely no. It's not good for your body. Calitrin and its ingredients help to rebuild, and that's why if you take it and don't do anything else, that's your body will stay in shape, but you need to rebuild the cartilage and all the other things. It's, I think somebody referred to it once as medication safety. And you can check all the things out, what you need to know at toploss.com, which is the website for Calitrin. When you order product, use the Doug code, and you'll get free shipping plus the best deal of the weekend.
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0: Back with Frankie Boyer here on Good Day Health. I'm Doug Steffen. We're talking a lot about water and its qualities and what you need to do. You know, one of the things that's affecting the water supply, and I don't think a lot of people know it, these big, the public enemy number one, as far as I'm concerned, is not the Chinese, maybe public enemy number two, but Meta and Google and these outfits that are trying to buy up all the land, do their data processing, good for them. I noticed that because people are wising up to these things, like how much water is used by these processing centers and electricity and all that
1: stuff.
0: Yeah,
1: there are communities that are absolutely boycotting them. Absolutely.
0: Well, they're saying no to it. The state of New Mexico sued Meta, and this week Meta was told to pay $1 billion to the residents of the state because of the harm they've been doing to children's mental health. And that goes not just what you're exposed to and how they completely bring people in, they suck people in using voodoo tactics, but also the water issue is important to health and well-being. It's a runaway train. Don't know that we can stop it. We have little guys like us have the ability to do that, but we certainly have the ability to influence people that at least listen, and that's as much as I guess we can hope to do, Frankie.
1: Absolutely, absolutely. I just want to go back to water for just a moment because it also, during the summer months, controls the heat, and the body sweats water to cool down. It's really, really important, and it also it helps kidneys. It really helps your kidneys. So you think just the opposite, but it really is so important to get the kidneys. But it cushions your joints. It really, there is so much to be said for plain, clean water. Helps you lose weight with that wonderful product that you love. And by the way, a very famous nutritionist loves that product as well. Years ago, we were at a trade show, and she said, "This is the real deal."
0: So let me, I'll give you an example of what Frankie's talking about. A very close friend of mine happens to be my plumber and is doing a lot of work for me at the moment. He went into the hospital on Friday of last week with three kidney stones. The kidney stones were caused, he's had them all of his life. He drinks too much alcohol, not enough water. The food that he eats is not good for him. And he's a smart guy, but he doesn't. And the fellow, he lives with somebody who's a doctor, and the doctor's on him all the time. It just is, it's funny how people are. They get in, the reason I'm bringing this up is because you said something about habits. We get into the habit of wanting, I have a sugar thing, and I know that I do. And I think of it as my only vice because I don't drink, I don't smoke, never have done drugs. But I like ice cream and I like chocolate. And so what does that do for me? It doesn't help my waistline, to be sure, and probably doesn't help a lot of other stuff. So what do I do to counter it? Well, the exercise thing, being busy, but also as you consider water and the oils that we were talking about, these are the sorts of things, there's a practical experience
1: small
0: tied
1: changes.
0: To them.
1: Small changes, but the small changes make a huge impact in your life. They really do. They really do. And you know, we all get on that island of someday. And what I'm saying is, make today, try one small thing today. Maybe it's increasing just a little bit of water. That's all. But you can do it. You really can.
0: Not bad. All right. 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
0: Doctor, can't you see I'm burning. 53 past the hour now. Good day, Hub. We are going to find ourselves as we have these conversations because they're like, this is a medical, and it's not a medical mystery, it's medical conversation. It's not the doctor says this. This is an experiential program that I wanted to have with somebody like Frankie, who has spent a lot of time trying to make life better for lots of people, has invested a lot of time and expertise in getting people to think about better health. Sometimes it sounds a little like a lecture, but as we were suggesting with the discussion of what's on television, all those things sound like lectures, frankly. They all, you know, and then we have stuff like, we tell you to eat eggs, good protein. But there's a recall right now for 20 million eggs because they were not taken care of properly and were refrigerated properly. So there's a salmonella risk. That's 20 million eggs. Do you realize, you know how big the egg business is? And one supplier, one supplier responsible. It's ridiculous. How can you qualify? How can you quantify? How can you have the ability to make sure that 20 million eggs are well cared for in the transit to wherever they go to be sold at the store? You can't. And so that's just one example of going, suggesting that you go to the local guy. Maybe it'll cost you a little bit more. But is your health worth it? That's the question you got to ask yourself. The time, hard to give up. Sometimes easier just to go someplace where you know there's good food. You know you can get good eggs from somebody who's got 150 chickens on his property and he's selling the eggs from the chickens. Right?
1: Yeah. I mean, I'd like to know who he is. I'll go and get those eggs.
0: Yeah. So that's kind of the bottom line is the raw milk we were talking about earlier in the program. It's not difficult to find these things or to absorb these things. It's just a question of spending a little bit of time doing it. Go ahead.
1: Just as I think I've mentioned him before, Dr. Feingold, who was an allergist way back when, who could see that certain foods. So if you had a child, and a lot of people become healthier because of health issues or because they want to help their kids, which is awesome. I don't care how you get on the train. But the processed food bandwagon is not going to affect you until it affects you. And that's the point. So if you have a child or someone you love that is getting sick from or bedwetted or hives or all kinds of allergic reactions from what they're eating – Of course, you're as a parent, you would never say, "Come here, sweetheart, let me pour some poison down your throat." You would be arrested.
14: With it, who are loving it. And I get to talk to those people every day because I get the testimonials and we record those and I hear from happy customers every day. I've heard from several just in the last few months that have been taking it for a long time who have said that it saved their life. You know, when you can lose over 100 pounds with the help of a product that's safe and effective, it's not overnight for that. You know, they've been on it for a year or two or more, to help them lose this weight and keep it off, then this is where, you know, it's life changing. And I know that sounds kind of cliche, but when you can lose, one was even 133 pounds gone. That is life changing. That is where you can have your life back again. So I love those stories. And then of course I'm a mom too. So I always connect with the moms who are losing weight. You know, it's hard to make time for yourself for the gym. It's hard to make time for yourself to eat right. You're trying to keep everybody else in the house fed and healthy, and it's just hard to put yourself first. But when you have a tool like Calitrin that helps you not only sleep better, have more energy, less cravings, overall burning fats and sugars more efficiently, it's a nice tool to have for the long run. So like I said, I love connecting with moms who are seeing results with it too. Just getting your confidence back is great. So yeah, I love it. It's my favorite part.
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17: News this hour at Town Hall. I'm Bob Agnew in Washington. The trade rhetoric continues to fly. The standoff between the U.S. and Canada has now reached an apex. President Trump standing firm.
18: The United States has imposed 50% tariffs on $20 billion in Canadian goods, including hockey sticks and medical supplies. President Trump says the move protects American jobs and strengthens U.S. leverage. Canadian Prime Minister Mark Carney says Canada will respond dollar for dollar. The dispute could put North America's trade agreement under new pressure, with no further talks currently scheduled. Ken Lorman reporting.
17: Ranchers in northern Mexico are preparing to resume cattle exports to the U.S. as a year-long ban comes to an end. That ban had been imposed due to a parasite infestation affecting cattle industries on both sides of the border. The U.S. plans to restart the imports at that Douglas, Arizona crossing. New restrictions will be in place to prevent the spread of the parasites. Meanwhile, the White House taking action to bring down the cost of beef for American consumers.
19: President Trump is temporarily waiving higher tariffs on ground beef imports for the next 90 days. The move allows up to 300,000 metric tons of ground beef into the country without the usual higher out-of-quota tariffs. The president says the imported beef will be sold at 25% below current market prices.
17: That is correspondent Willie Nelson. New CDC figures highlighted by the White House showing a sharp decline in overdose deaths last year. Here's correspondent Richard Boyd.
20: Supporters say the numbers prove President Trump's border and cartel crackdown is saving lives. Synthetic opioid deaths fell 22% from nearly 49,000 in 2024 to about 38,000 in 2025. Overall, overdose deaths dropped 14%. The administration credits tougher border enforcement, action against traffickers, and pressure on cartels for what it calls a major fentanyl breakthrough. Richard Boyd reporting.
17: More at townhall.com.
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17: A big win for the president and his ballroom project. Here's correspondent Laura Winters.
23: Chief Justice John Roberts rules work on President Trump's ballroom can continue at the White House. President Trump taking to his Truth Social page, writing, "The military ballroom complex being built on the hallowed grounds of the White House, which is so vital for national security, will be the greatest of its kind."
17: That is Laura Winters reporting. Some war observers believe President Trump's words could be nearly as influential as military force in challenging Iran's ruling regime. Analysts say President Trump should spotlight the mullah's brutality, corruption, and hypocrisy, including the privileged lifestyles of regime elites who are living abroad. They argue that stronger communication tools, including efforts to bypass internet blackouts imposed by Iran, could help Iranians organize and resist. You'll find breaking news and analysis at townhall.com. Tesla is recalling nearly 3 million vehicles in China over door handle safety problems.
24: Tesla and other Chinese car makers are recalling more than 4 million vehicles over safety concerns, including risks tied to their door handles. Tesla is recalling about 2.98 million vehicles, including models 3, Y, X, and S, over door handle safety risks. This follows China's announcement in February to ban hidden door handles seen commonly on Tesla and other Chinese electric vehicles starting next year. It follows EV accidents where hidden electronic door handles fail to function and trapped passengers. Keith Peters reporting.
17: The White House is setting an ambitious new goal for American space launches. President Trump signing a national security presidential memorandum to restore U.S. leadership in space transportation. The order aims for more than 1,000 launches and reentries on American soil.
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2: 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This is your host, EJ Lonergan. We are Falcon Nano, a local Las Vegas company. We're doing an interview today with U.S. Air Force Major General, retired, Don McGregor. Now, General, the global threats that we're facing, one of the things that our listening audience might want to kind of conceptualize or keep in mind, the Ukrainians are under duress as they're developing all of these systems, where we're able to, in the calm of a sunny Las Vegas afternoon, be able to re-engineer these, as you had mentioned, take them apart, see what's great about them, see what can be improved. But we have access to materials and time that the Ukrainians just don't have due to the simple fact that they are under a wartime situation here. Now, I wanted to segue into Falcon Nano's radio frequency jammer and then our EMP systems, and that's an electromagnetic pulse system, are designed for rapid deployment by special forces, infantry. They could be mounted onto a Humvee. In a scenario like the Red Sea or Persian Gulf, how could those tools give the U.S. the edge?
3: If we take a look at what we've been talking about, EJ, is detection primarily. How do we detect a swarm? How do we detect a very small drone? And that is one aspect. But what is really important is that you need an entire, what we refer to in the military as a kill chain. So it's really a step-by-step decision-making process required to identify, track, and destroy targets. It's one thing to detect a drone, and it is another thing to counter that drone. And so what I've brought into Falcon Nano and worked with Al on is really completing that kill chain. So now what you're referring to is the defeat portion of that kill chain. So the jammer, the suicide drone, or anything that comes out once you detect that you're going to go and throw at it and be able to actually take that drone down, there's multiple ways to do that. You can actually send a jammer out there to be able to jam those signals, or you can send out a drone that actually what we refer to as spoofer, which many are GPS guided, and you can actually jam that system. And there are other ones out there on the EMP, which is electric magnetic pulse, that you can send out into a swarm and through a charge set off an EMP that destroys the entire swarm. And that is what Falcon Nano's product lineup is that we have a variety of what we would call kill mechanisms or defeat mechanisms for the drones. So it's one thing to detect them, and it's another thing to defeat them. Now, what the military is lacking predominantly is that full system from one company. What Falcon Nano has done is melded those together into really what the military wants is a single source detect and defeat system. And that is what Falcon Nano is able to provide.
2: A single source that's built in the United States. Most all of our parts and pieces, including the Edge AI chips from Intel, are going to be manufactured here in the United States. I think I've heard a rumor that the president likes products that are made here in the United States.
3: Yeah, he certainly does. Yeah, he's done a great job, what we call reshoring of our ability to actually manufacture, high-tech equipment such as this. One of the things that you mentioned, which is the Edge AI with Intel and another group called Altera that we're partnering with, these are top-notch companies that have got a great reputation that Al's already worked with and partnered with in other products. So we have a good relationship with them. But really, what I want to run down very quickly and succinctly why AI is so important in integrating into this drone warfare. And they're on the sort of leading edge of this and where Al wants to take this. If you take a look at a detection system that uses multiple inputs in what we call parallel processing to be able to take one input and measure, is that an edge or not an edge? Another one takes an input, is they're at a cold background or a hot background. They take another one that says, is that a bird or is that actually a drone? And there are many more. There are dozens, essentially, that does parallel processing that examines all of those at one point. Well, the old legacy systems used, the older ability to be able to use GPUs where they do single processing. Now they do parallel and they have to talk to each other. Well, what AI does is it improves it, enhances it, and speeds it up significantly. So, for example, on the thermal detector that we're using, which we have a licensing agreement with the United States Navy to commercialize and manufacture, we're taking that one system, which right now already is 6 times greater in the detection than any of the thermal imagery detectors currently out there, and we're going to throw edge AI into this, and we're going to be able to theoretically enhance that 30 to 40% just using AI, because it's going to use so many more discriminants, and the parallel processing is going to be enhanced 2, 3, 4-fold to be able to determine whether that is a threat or not a threat and integrate it into the system. So we have a very large drone problem on our southern border, and we have a very limited capability to defend, actually detect and then defend against it. So this is an area that we're going to hopefully work with Homeland Security, with many of the Falcon Nano products. So whatever we bring to the military, we can bring to Homeland Security. Whatever we can bring to Homeland Security, we can bring to corporations, to critical infrastructure, and to the private sector. One great example here, which Al is going down, is we've contacted airports. Actually, an airport contacted us. And the ability of our thermal detector is we can distinguish between a bird and a drone. So we have basically an ability on an airport infrastructure, which is also concerned about drones, but really their primary responsibility on the approach and on the final portions of the runway are birds, because they are by far the most dangerous item they've got against an airline is a bird strike, and really in the engine. It has actually taken down airliners. So I can remember when I worked as what's called an RSO, guiding a military aircraft on a runway, that was part of our other jobs, we would go out and actually go and shoot guns in the air to move the birds off final. That was how simple it was. Well, now we've got this ability to detect them, which is not out there yet, and Falcon Nano has that. So really what we're looking at is the primary reason that a lot of these products were developed is really for military applications. And now we're finding out they're just as useful on our Homeland Security side and just as useful for corporate critical infrastructure and even airports.
2: Now, a quick question. If we're using guns shot into the air, would literally a drone with a speaker on it that then makes, you know, one heck of a racket, maybe play some Metallica or something, would that, you know, scare those birds and get them airborne so that we know where they're at?
3: Well, there's probably multiple ways, EJ. They're currently doing it now. But really the point of my, you know, what I was describing here was an ability to detect them.
2: Right.
3: Now, an ability to defeat them on the airport, something you'd have to work out with the airport, because it's heavily regulated in what you can do on an airport. But the key is, passively we can detect them. And that's what they're lacking now. So they don't get an alert unless someone actually takes binoculars and looks over there, or they have an aircraft that goes through a flock of birds and tells air traffic control, hey, there's birds on the final here as we're approaching. And they actually have to maneuver aircraft out of there if it's severe. If you have a system that's able to detect that, now you can get ahead of that problem on an airport. And for a busy airport, incredibly significant. Because if you're maneuvering airplanes around for an airline, that's gas and that means money. At the end of the day, it's about saving lives.
2: Yeah, but Al had mentioned in the first show that we did that there's over 20,000 bird strikes a year on average.
3: Yeah, matter of fact, I've had several in aircraft I've been in, both in the airlines and in the military. And we hope to bring that to airports. And what Falcon Nano does is that we've got a very mobile thermal imagery detector that can detect out to tested 6 to 12 kilometers. And we could position that at particular, what we call forward operating bases on the border, for CBP, or we would call critical infrastructures. We could set up our thermal detector in those forward operating locations or critical infrastructure locations and defend against those particular threats, not just with our detect capability, but also with our defeat capability, because we're going to present a whole system, a complete kill chain for a group like that.
2: And why is AI going to be such a game changer in that counter-drone warfare?
3: Going back to the earlier discussion we had on really how does AI enhance all of this, some of the legacy, what we would call technology that was integrated in order for detect systems be able to detect small targets like that, they have to use a series of discriminations and a lot of processing that goes into it. And what AI has done is it takes that and it speeds it up significantly and allows you a lot of cross-parallel processing that really wasn't able to accomplish before. So it enhances all of your ability to discriminate against targets. Is it because we have a lot of clutter? For example, on the thermal side, when you have a target against a hot background and it's a hot target, it will come up and it will basically blend in with the background, so it's hard to detect. Well, what AI does is it helps discriminate between those backgrounds and show you the actual target versus the background, and it speeds it up and it enhances it because it can pull in so much more information to be able to do that. And that's essentially what Falcon Nano is going to do with their Edge AI.
2: Now, looking ahead, what excites you the most about the future of Falcon Nano's product line, whether it's the, you know, the thermal detector, the electromagnetic pulse system for incoming swarm defeat, the Varta counter-drone system, or the spike missile? What is it that gets you excited about these?
3: I would say our huckleberry is the thermal detector, because there's nothing out there like it right now. And we're in the middle, and if we enhance it with Edge AI, which we plan on doing, it's going to make it even better. And that's a passive system. It emits no signal, so it can't be jammed. It can't be countered that way. And it's very effective at what I would refer to as the troop level, because it goes out in kilometers. It doesn't go out in hundreds of miles. It goes out to 10, 20 miles, but it's very effective. On the other side, on the defeat side, very excited about reselling with the Ukrainian companies with its combat-proven, single-direction suicide Draco drone that we can re-engineer and make better.
2: Now, for our listeners who are defense professionals, policymakers, or just concerned citizens, what's one message that you want them to take away from our interview today?
3: That we have a problem detecting drones, and we have a problem countering drones. And we need to solve that problem. And Falcon Nano, with the current product lineup, is that we have a potential here to bring products to the military, to Homeland Security, to private corporate sectors, and be able to provide the entire system of properly detecting and defeating those threats.
2: Fantastic. General, I thank you so much for your time today. And I'll be right back here on 670 KMZQ.
4: 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Clay Travis and Buck Sexton at 9. Kevin Wall at noon. Wayne Allen Root, afternoons at 3. And Rob Carson every weeknight. 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
2: 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This is your host, EJ Lonergan. We are Falcon Nano, a local Las Vegas company. We're doing an interview today with U.S. Air Force Major General, retired, Don McGregor. But I do want to remind people, we are looking for investors, and that's the point of our programs. If you are an accredited investor, please join us at our website, falconnano.com, and then click the contact icon and leave us your information, and I will call you directly.
3: Now, we have a thermal imaging detector as well. And the difference between the two is a thermal imaging detector is a passive system, meaning it does not send a signal out. It doesn't detect a signal. So it's able to go out there in the middle of a battlefield and really, and when you have a lot of signal emissions out there that are jammable and you can identify them, we have a system here that's very passive and works through that.
2: Fantastic. Now, General, the global threats that we're facing, China, for example, is projected to have over a million kamikaze drones by 2026. That's this year. How concerned are you about the scale of production, and what does it mean for a potential conflict in the Pacific?
3: We should be very concerned about this, and I believe the administration is addressing this now. I think the Department of War is also all over this, and what they're going to have to do is recognize the fact that China is going to position themselves into, regarding drones, position themselves into an ability to send out swarms and overwhelm the defenses. So numbers and cost, economy of scale, economy of force, economics in general are going to drive a lot of their decision making and development. We have to do the same. If you go into the Taiwanese Straits, which has been a sort of a source of conflict over there between mainland China and Taiwan China for years. This is now reaching a critical stage where China has basically laid the law down that they're eventually going to try to consume the island. So how do they do that? They can't do it on a typical, what we would call a legacy military capability front, using large, expensive pieces of equipment because they cannot match the U.S. Abilities as far as technology and just overall equipment and development. They're still behind in that, even though they're rapidly catching up. So in order to really thwart that, they realize that we have a problem with drone detection and countering massive swarms of drones. So that's really where they're going. And if you look at a scenario on the Taiwanese Straits, which historically would have involved hundreds of ships, thousands of aircraft, very large, expensive, going after Taiwan, and us defending, along with coalition assets, defending that island. Now it's simply going to be thousands of drones that overwhelm the defensive systems and are able to incur a tremendous amount of damage, to include their military and certain infrastructure, in order to really disable them. Right now, the U.S. would have a very difficult time defending against that level of threat involving massive swarms of drones that are very capable in damaging infrastructure and certain military bases, infrastructure as well. So it'd be difficult to do.
2: Well, if I'm not mistaken, it's, what, 100, 110 miles that separate Taiwan from mainland China? How, you know, what's the range of these drones? Or are they going to be deploying them from ships or from airplanes, kind of like a drone supercarrier or something? How do you see China pressing that advantage?
3: I see them going in every aspect of that. They actually have container ships now, where they have literally hundreds, if not thousands, of drones that the container, these are multiple containers on one ship that go in and they lift, and basically they open up the container and all these drones come out. So they can position those all over the Taiwanese Straits. So the distance really is not necessarily a factor. It's not as if they're gonna go and launch them, even though there will be some they will do from mainland China. They're going to go and pre-position all those assets out there. And some of them are going to be very disguised as possibly commercial ships or something along those lines that are going to open up and have massive amount of drones. But I think we have to just get back to the fact that that is going to happen. And really, we need to come down to, well, what type of drone and what type of threat are we going to be up against? And what is the most difficult for us to defend against? And it is these smaller, like I said, these smaller drones that have a lot of capability against military type targets and infrastructure, and that is what we're going to have to be able to defend against. And currently, our defensive, what we'll call the detect portion of drones, is very limited at the point, even though we are rapidly improving upon that. That is where Falcon Nano comes in with, and for example, the thermal imagery detector that is able to actually detect these types of small drones out to a range that is six times the capability of current thermal detectors. So if you can add that, add AI into it with edge AI and some field programmable gate arrays that Al plans on putting into these systems, and enhance that, we're going to improve that by 30 to 40%. Now you have a detect capability that is passive also, that is able to go against these massive drones. And the current capability that we have with this thermal detector is up to 500 drones. That does not currently exist in the military repertoire. So that is what we hope to be able to get out there to the military.
2: Well, one of the things that an investment would help us with for all those investors out there is we actually have plans, and we've got a roadmap to increase that number from 500 to ballpark 10,000 drones at any given time. Going back to your discussion of the capabilities of China to throw wave after wave of swarms at us, how important is that technology? And can you talk about a little bit how the latency or the inability for the Chinese really to realize that we have that signal going out and recognizing their drones is?
3: Yeah, great point, EJ. And really, it sort of segues into another product lineup that Falcon Nano has. When we look at swarms, drone swarms, there's two things. They're an ability to actually control a swarm of drones, and an ability to defend against it. And we have a product in Falcon Nano that may help describe and answer what you're talking or referring to, EJ, where we have a controller working with another company that has a control system that is able to go and monitor literally thousands, hundreds, if not thousands of drones, and be able to what we call red team against those. So they are set up so that they're able to go and train, for example, military on countering

0: to the blue side and to be able to re-engineer that into a detect portion. So this is part of what Al's really his great, you know, his ability to look forward and think beyond just what the product is. And taking something as simple as a red team swarm capability of hundreds of thousands of drones and being able to convert that into a detect capability.
1: So Iran, they've not only been supplying drones to Russia, of course, we've seen what they've been doing in the military operation that we've had here recently. What do you see that level of threat evolving to, and what are some of the challenges that the U.S. is going to be facing in defending against the Shahed Iranian drones?
0: Great point. Two things. Number one, if you take a look at what we lost over there, we lost a multi-billion dollar radar dome that's in, I believe it was Qatar or UAE. We also lost an E3 and some KC-135 refueling tankers. Those assets are worth hundreds of millions, if not billions of dollars. And they were taken out by a $50,000 drone. Now, how do we, an economy of scale or force, how do we properly defend against that? Well, we have to be able to defend that by being able to detect those. And we have to do it in a passive way, optimally. And Falcon Nano has an ability to do that. If we go down, you know, if we go further down the Iran war, we're looking at an ability of right now, what capability does the U.S. forces have to defend against this? And I think what we're finding out is we have a very limited capability to do that. And this is what we're learning. So we have to take the lessons learned here, and we have to go and solve those lessons by developing equipment to be able to properly detect these smaller drones. So that's number one. And Falcon Nano already has products right now to be able to do that. And we're in the development of being able to handle threats like that. Number two, you talk about the Shahed 130, I believe it's the Shahed 136, which is an Iranian, what we call a suicide drone. So it's a single direction suicide drone, very effective. Well, we're working right now with a Ukrainian company that has what's called a Draco, which is a very similar drone, same similar in capability, size, and purpose. And that particular threat or capability was used against the Russian infrastructure, where it went deep into Russia and it was able to take out a whole lineup of aircraft on a runway. I don't know if you remember that.
1: That was very exciting to watch. I actually saw it as soon as the video hit YouTube. I think I saw it within hours of it hitting YouTube several months ago.
0: Very effective. So we're working with the company who makes that. Now, there's what we're going to do is we're going to take that particular product and we're going to re-engineer it and make it better. Just like we did in the Iran war with a group called Spectre-X, I believe. Anyways, last summer, they took the Shahed, which is an Iranian drone, single direction suicide, gave it to a company and said, make this better. So they did. And they did a 3 to 4 month turnaround. And we threw 500 of our version of that into Iran and made significant damage. So we're learning very quickly. This is what I love about the whole American process, to include the military, is that we learn very quickly. We're very humble and we have no set ways of doing business. If it works, we're going to make it. If it doesn't work, we're going to change it and make it work. So on this particular side, we're going to take this Draco, which is very similar to that Iranian Shahed, and we're going to re-engineer it and make it better and advancements with AI, et cetera. And we're going to sell that as a reseller and a product lineup for Falcon Nano.
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2: 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My accident case is taking forever to settle.
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10: 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Talk radio done right. Good late afternoon, Las Vegas. This is EJ Lonergan hosting the Falcon Nano AI and Drone Radio Hour here on 670 KMZQ. Now, I have to admit, I have been looking forward to today's show since we got started. Our guest today is United States Air Force Major General retired Don McGregor. Welcome, sir, to our show.
11: Thank you, EJ. I appreciate it. Glad to be here.
10: Fantastic. Now, to give a quick introduction, Major General McGregor is a combat veteran and a F-16 fighter pilot. While serving as a general officer in the Pentagon, he was the National Guard Director of Strategy, Policy, Plans, and International Affairs, advising a four-star Joint Chiefs of Staff member. He served as the lead liaison between the Council of Governors and the Secretary of Defense, now Secretary of War, administering the Department of Defense's premier international affairs program, which included over 80 global partnerships. He has held various operational command and director positions across the National Guard and military commands. Major General McGregor is an expert in defense strategy, policy, planning, and global security, and is well regarded for his expertise in using military forces to support federal agencies. He holds a BA in computer science from the University of Minnesota and a master's degree in diplomacy and international conflict resolution from Norwich University. Now that's a mouthful. General, welcome and thank you for joining us.
11: Yeah, thanks, EJ. Glad to be here.
10: Now, I'm going to dive right in because I want to cover a lot of information with you, but I do want to remind folks, if you've heard one of our previous shows, Falcon Nano is a local Las Vegas company. We are doing a capital raise, and I am unabashedly looking for investors, especially Las Vegas local investors. So if you are an accredited investor, go to our website, falconnano.com. And to the right, you'll see a contact button. Plug in your information, and I will be in touch very soon. Now, General, as a retired two-star Air Force general and strategic advisor for Falcon Nano, what are the biggest drone-related threats that you see facing the United States military as well as our allies right now?
11: If you're going to group these drone threats, the best way to describe it is swarms and size. A great example is what's occurring right now over in the Middle East with the war with Iran. Their success, which has been minimal, has been their ability to throw out numbers and small drones that are very hard to detect. If you throw out a large group of drones, let's say a dozen, couple dozen, or even more, sometimes hundreds, and you have them with a very small group. And drones are split up into three groups, groups one, two, and three militarily. The groups one and two are very, very small. They're literally handheld all the way up to maybe the size of an individual or smaller. And that is what Iran is using. So they've had great success in going through a lot of our counter drone systems and defense systems, which is what is lacking here and what Falcon Nano is able to bring to the table. So really size of the drones, which are hard to detect, and swarms, meaning the numbers, is probably the greatest threat right now.
10: Now, you've spent decades in counter-drone strategy. How has the drone battlefield evolved since you were in uniform, especially in places like Ukraine and in the Middle East right now?
11: Yeah, the evolution of drone warfare, you could go back probably 30 plus years, possibly even more. But when we started developing the very large drones, like the Predators, which are, 3,000, 4,000, 5,000, 6,000 pound drones that actually can carry weapons and use those weapons rather than just reconnaissance. If you look at the early days of Iraq and Afghanistan, we had these drones that were being flown by Air Force people in, let's say, North Dakota, and they would be operating out of Kandahar, Afghanistan, and they would take control of the drones and they would use them very, very effectively. It opened up an entirely different fusion of the war. And they started developing these smaller drones really for commercial reasons, mapping, videoing, et cetera, commercials, et cetera, even film. And then someone had the bright idea that they could use these in war. And usually what happens in drone development is warfare. You have to have a place for it to actually be tested. And unfortunately, what happened in Ukraine and Russia really was an evolution in drone warfare, not on the large size, but on the very small size. And the reason why is the economy of force and the economy itself, meaning how much do these drones cost, how much can we make, how many can we make, and how quickly can we get them out, and can they overwhelm the defenses? You put those all into a blender, and what comes out is small drone warfare, which the Ukraine and Russia war just accelerated. And actually, there was an evolution over there, even over the 3 or 4 years that they've had been in the fighting. So they've developed these very small, what we call Group 1 and 2 drones, entire Falcon Nano product line is designed for. And they were able to produce on both sides an ability to overwhelm the defensive forces and really incur a lot of damage that you never ever thought was possible before. And that now has become a battlefield tactic. And my whole job with Falcon Nano as an advisor is to be able to come in and take a look at all the systems, develop them into a battlefield product all the way through what we refer to as a kill chain, all the way from detect into killing those drones and being able to develop those products so they effectively work in this new warfare that's coming out.
10: Now, you mentioned our product lines. Falcon Nano is working on both offensive and defensive drone technologies. What is it that drew you to advise our company specifically?
11: Oh, the product. I've known Al, who is the owner, for a few years now, working on another project, unrelated to this, really. And he brought me on because of my background and the fact that this is a growing and evolving threat. And the timing is perfect as far as what America needs to do to properly defend itself, as we're finding out in Iran war, but also the amount of money that's being thrown into these projects by the Defense Department and Homeland Security, and even corporate and in the private sector. And what drew me to Falcon Nano were the products. I looked and did a deep dive into the Ukraine-Russia war for another reason. It was really helping somebody else examining the war. But I realized when Al approached me and gave me the product lineup, I go, goodness, they have got a series of products here that are not out there yet. And with a lot of the upgrades that Al wants to put into it because of his background in embedded computers, and that area in chip development, he's going to introduce AI-driven drones into the product lineup. And our detect portion of our product line and our defeat portion, I've meshed to help him mesh together into a full system. There's nothing out there like it right now as far as thermal imaging and ability to detect using their products. So that's really what drove me. It was exciting to actually get involved and help Al through this evolution in developing this product lineup.
10: Now, the war in Ukraine has seen in excess of 50,000 drones used in combat. From your perspective, what lessons should the U.S. military be learning from that conflict right now?
11: How to detect and how to defeat swarms. How to go after the smaller drones that are very hard to detect because their radar signatures are very low and they are hard to detect, and the massive numbers that they can throw out into the battlefield merely because of cost. So the problem the U.S. has now is we have a very sophisticated drone and counter-drone setup, essentially. So we look for the larger drones. We look for the larger targets, and our defeat portion of this is these very expensive missiles and or drone, counter-drone systems that cost a fortune to take down. For example, we have a $5 million missile that takes down a $50,000 drone.
10: That's not an economy of scale. Yeah, that's not what we want to be spending our tax dollars on.
11: Exactly. So just the economic portion of this is something that needs to be solved. But also, really is we have to be able to go down and be able to detect these smaller drones. So the technology has to change as well. We have to get better at being able to look at these smaller, more effective drones in mass and being able to not only detect those, but be able to properly engage in time before they become a threat to our troops and or our forward positions or infrastructure.
10: Now, Falcon Nano has products that are already battle-proven in Ukraine, such as a handheld radio frequency detector that has saved literally thousands of lives. How does the real-world combat data like that shape the counter-drone systems that you're helping to develop?
11: Oh, immensely. There's nothing better than combat-proven products out there. And that's really what the U.S. military is lacking. They're really in the development phase now and testing of all these systems against what Ukraine and Russia have already figured out. The fact that Falcon Nano is now partnered with two Ukrainian companies who already have proven battlefield-tested products, what we can do with those is we can bring them as a reseller of those products, but also as a developer. Because we're going to take those products and we're going to take them apart, put them back together, and we're going to add certain elements that are going to enhance the ability of those products. So, for example, the RF detector, the Ukrainian RF detector that you just mentioned, EJ, we can take that detector and we can enhance it. We can take a small handheld system, add some AI into it, and really double the capability of that. You put that along all the product lines, and you're basically taking what Ukraine combat has proven already works and enhance it. And that's really part of the goal of Falcon Nano, is taking combat-proven products as a reseller, enhancing that, and bringing that to the U.S. markets and military, but also take what we currently have on the detection side, which is a U.S. Navy product, and enhancing that as well. So we've got multiple product lineups going in a good direction. And then if you have a moment, EJ, I wanted to real quick, unless you wanted to go to another question, about what is the difference between an RF, radio frequency detector, and really a thermal imaging detector, which is the primary product for Falcon Nano.
10: Yeah, please expound.
11: So if you look at what the Ukrainian RF detector, it's handheld, it's very simple. Obviously, it's easy to take and pack and very mobile. It's optimum for a troop level individual to carry. That detects radio frequency. So it's an actual emission or a signal that goes out, and it's able to detect because all the drones, most of the drones that come out are what's called first-person viewer, or they have a signal that's going to the drone that's able to guide it. And there's a variety of them that are coming out now, and they're evolving, but the primary one is radio frequency. So this detector detects those signals, and it basically sets an alarm to the individual that those are those drones that are out there. So they can either maneuver, reposition, or if they have a counter-drone system, be able to go out and detect it and kill it. Now, what we have, so that's one aspect, and a certain troop can use that, depending on what they're trying to achieve. And it's very small, it's very compatible, and it's also less costly.
10: We're going to break right now here on 670 KMZQ for a quick commercial.
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10: 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Now, our attorney would go berserk if I failed to...
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19: With SRN News, townhall.com, I'm Bob Agnew in Washington. The U.S. and Canada continue to wrangle over trade and tariff policies. The U.S. now targeting $20 billion worth of Canada's goods for 50% tariffs. Right away, Canada came back with what Prime Minister Mark Carney described as a dollar-for-dollar response on U.S. goods. The Energy Department is investing $500 million to modernize a major steel facility in Middletown, Ohio. Here's correspondent Richard Boyd.
20: The Trump administration says the project will protect 2,300 American jobs and strengthen the domestic supply chain. Cleveland-Cliffs plans to upgrade its blast furnace, generate electricity from mill gases, and recycle industrial byproducts. Supporters call it a step toward restoring U.S. manufacturing and reducing dependence on foreign suppliers, while acknowledging taxpayers shouldn't have to subsidize the industry forever. Richard Boyd reporting.
19: Some war observers believe that President Trump's words could be nearly as influential as military force in challenging Iran's ruling regime.
21: Analysts say President Trump should spotlight the mullah's brutality, corruption, and hypocrisy, including the privileged lives of regime elites abroad. They argue that stronger communication tools, including efforts to bypass internet blackouts, could help Iranians organize and resist. Supporters believe exposing Tehran's propaganda may be critical to turning public anger into a movement for freedom. Ken Lorman reporting.
19: New CDC figures highlighted by the White House show a sharp decline in overdose deaths in 2025. Supporters say the numbers prove President Trump's border and cartel crackdown is saving lives. Synthetic opioid deaths fell by 22%, and that was from nearly 49,000 in 2024 down to 38,000 last year. More from Town Hall.
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19: The White House is setting an ambitious new goal for American space launches.
14: President Trump signed a national security presidential memorandum to restore U.S. leadership in space transportation. The order aims for more than 1,000 launches and reentries on American soil each year by 2030. It directs agencies to speed up permitting, expand launch sites, and work more closely with private companies. The policy also calls for greater commercial access to the moon and Mars. Willie Nelson, Washington.
19: Tesla is recalling nearly 3 million vehicles in China over concerns about dangerous door handles. The recall includes models 3, Y, X, and S. That follows China's announcement in February of this year it would ban the hidden door handles, seen commonly not only on Tesla but many other Chinese electric vehicles. And that ban kicks in starting next year. It was imposed after a number of EV accidents where hidden electronic door handles failed to function, leaving people trapped in their cars. Breaking news at townhall.com. President Trump is threatening a lawsuit over a report on National Guard deployments.
22: President Donald Trump is threatening to sue a left-leaning think tank unless it retracts a report that says his National Guard deployments to various cities did not reduce crime, as Trump has said. The letter gave the Washington, D.C.-based Center for American Progress until the end of business Friday to issue the retraction or face a $5 billion lawsuit. The center has declined. The nonprofit its president and chief executive says the lawsuit is a transparent attempt to silence the center. I'm Lisa Dwyer.
19: Interest rates rebounded on Thursday despite efforts by the Treasury Department to put a lid on longer-term borrowing costs. The rebound in yield signals more will be needed to calm investors' worries about growing government debt, heavy borrowing by tech firms, and the Fed's commitment to fighting inflation. More details at Town Hall.
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0: Listen as Clay Travis and Buck Sexton recap another week of exposing hypocrisy and fight to protect our freedom. This is Clay Travis and Buck Sexton. Sound off.
1: Welcome in, Clay and Buck. The Florida, Wyoming, and Alaska primaries are complete, and we had some very interesting outcomes. But right off the top, as everyone knows, I'm not the kind of guy to brag or draw attention to myself. Light 'em up, Linda, was wrong. I want to hear from Light 'em up as Byron Donalds soared to an easy win in the Florida gubernatorial primary. He will be the next governor of the state of Florida. I am quite confident about that. Buck has dodged all responsibility for who he voted for, adroitly, I might add. We were with Sean Hannity yesterday, and Sean Hannity, this is actually a little bit of behind the scenes. We had a great event down in West Palm Beach, the book club there. Buck has done it. I've done it. Met a lot of listeners. It was fantastic. Right beforehand, we did Sean Hannity's podcast, which will be up on video. You'll be able to see it at some point, giving you a little bit of a tease. Hannity just threw us both under the bus, and he said, hey, who do you like for the Republican side, Marco or JD? Get us on the record here. And I answered, and Buck said, I thought Clay really handled that well and was just going to, like, totally avoid having to try to take a side in the Marco versus JD sweepstakes, assuming that both run. But Buck has also done the same on voting. I would have voted for Byron Donalds if I lived in Florida, but I do not, and I believe Byron Donalds is going to be the next governor. That was a big outcome. Maybe the most shocking outcome of the Florida, and unfortunately, I should say, the imposter trying to throw the race in Alaska, the not Republican Senator Dan Sullivan, is also, I believed, and Alaska is so complicated. Reading about the Alaska election returns is frustrating because Democrats have managed to put ranked choice voting into Alaska. And so I believe there are four people who advance to the race, including two of them named Dan Sullivan, the not good Dan Sullivan, the imposter guy who Democrats are trying to use, came in third and got thousands of votes.
2: Decoy Dan, as Decoy we call Dan. Him. Decoy yes. Dan.
1: Decoy Dan problem... got thousands of votes. And honestly, the reason why I have put us on the spot and said that we're going to go to Alaska to help campaign for Dan S. Sullivan is because this is one of the dirtiest tricks I've seen in a long time. And they are just trying to steal somewhere around 3,000 or 4,000 votes that are accidentally cast for the wrong Dan Sullivan. And in a super tight race, it might come down to 3,000 or 4,000 votes, and Democrats are trying to cheat their way into the Senate in Alaska. I think all of you should know. Byron Donalds gets the nominee on the Republican side in the gubernatorial primary. Buck, I kind of loved this. In the Senate side race for the Democrats, a big upset, a Democrat socialist named Angie Nixon beat Alex Vindman. Alex Vindman by 12 points, 56 to 44. Alex Vindman outspent, I believe he spent $16 million on the primary, Buck. This guy must be utterly detestable for Florida voters. Even Democrats weren't willing to vote for him, and he was a big part of the Trump impeachment. And now, yeah, as a result, Ashley Moody is going to coast to victory on the Senate side there. No money will need to be spent in Florida at all, but Democrats in Florida have truly gone insane. They aren't even pretending. They are now the Socialist Party.
2: So, great night for Byron Donalds, which was expected, and we expected it here, and all the polls did too. So congrats to the nominee, and we would agree, overwhelming favorite to be the next governor of my great state of Florida, Byron Donalds. They've got, on the Senate side, you mentioned Ashley Moody. She dominated, so she's done great, and she's going to advance forward. You mentioned Angie Nixon, this left-wing socialist who is now going to be their Senate candidate, which is pretty astonishing. There was also a win by, remember, we had for the congressional race, Jim Schwartzel and Catalina Lauf. Catalina Lauf was Trump endorsed. She lost. Jim Schwartzel, congratulations. Big win for the born and raised, longtime, lifelong Florida guy there, who is, I'm sure, going to be a fantastic rep for Byron Donald's old congressional seat, or will
1: That's
2: be
1: right.
2: Byron Donald's old congressional seat. So that those were the big takeaways in Florida. Also, the people in my mentions for months now who have been telling me that James Fishback is going to be my governor, you were incorrect. He did not break double digits in the vote. I think he was at 8 or 9%. So he got pretty thoroughly smoked, which was also not a surprise. So the Florida, a solid night all around, basically a great night for the GOP in Florida in terms of electability, in terms of very well-suited, well-qualified candidates. I will say Jay Collins, who we had on, Clay, he had a strong showing. He did nicely. Beaten by Byron Donalds, but acquitted himself well. I think he ended up with something like 25%. I got to pull up all these numbers. I think he got 25% of the vote. Byron got 49% of the vote. Yeah, and Collins got 25% of the vote. Fishback, actually got 10%. Okay, he did break double digits, they're saying now. But it's looking good there for all those Republicans to get through, to win, and that's fantastic. This Senate thing in Alaska.
1: So
2: we're going
1: so
2: to
1: frustrated, Buck.
2: We're
1: going to
2: rue
1: so
2: the day
1: dirty.
2: A little bit here. This is because Decoy Dan is now going to be in the
1: I
2: mix.
1: I like the nickname Decoy Dan, by the way. This is
2: Thank you.
1: This is good.
2: I think we go with it. I think we lead into this. Decoy Dan is going to be in the mix against real Senator Sullivan. And it doesn't have to be a lot of people to be confused by this. And again, people with a little bit of blurry vision, a little older in particular might be a challenge. And it's the same name minus the initial. So there's no blame here on those people. This is a dirty trick. It is a dirty trick that Democrats are doing. They are intentionally trying to disenfranchise people, in essence, by getting them to mistakenly vote for someone they're not trying to vote for by using essentially a typographical trick. And it's gross, and it shows you who the Democrats really are. Nothing interesting, by the way, in Wyoming, really. Although the Trump-endorsed superintendent there lost for the governor's race to State Senator Eric Barlow. So the big story is obviously Florida and what happened in Alaska, and the Alaska situation is going to continue to play out. And I would say, Corey Mills, sorry. I knew there was one that I was leaving out. Corey Mills defeated in his primary. Corey Mills, also a Trump-backed, Trump-endorsed candidate, who was an incumbent. So you had two Trump-endorsed candidates here in Florida lose in their primary, and in one case it was an incumbent member of the House. So, that's just for the political geeks out there. If you want to keep note of this stuff, that's all happening. And, by the way, Clay, we're just hitting $40 trillion in debt. Just remind everybody of that. Remember, we're going to fix that. We haven't fixed it yet. We'll figure that out at some point. But I'm thinking that the biggest story will be Alaska, and then second to that, going forward, Angie Nixon. You know, this adds to the DSA, I mean, this far-left progressive wing of the Democrat Party. I'm not even sure you can really call it a wing. It's just there's a lot of them now. They're growing. You know, at some point, they have to be talked about, I think, as being major. And here's Harry Enten on the DSA candidate winning. This is CNN's data guy, cuts 17 guys. Saying it's not just in the Northeast where the crazy is happening for these Democrats. Play it.
3: Okay, you might just say, this is just a phenomenon in the Northeast. This is part of the Acela Corridor. This is just an urban phenomenon. No, not really. I mean, take a look here. Where DSA candidates won primaries for Congress, they're all Democrats. Yeah, you got three in New York, but you got two in Michigan. You got one in Colorado. You got one in Florida last night running for the Senate. And you got one in Pennsylvania. So this is not just a Northeast phenomenon in terms of these DSA candidates who are winning primaries.
2: Clay, I worry that the only thing that we might miss here, or that the GOP needs to be aware of, is that the presence of true socialist wackos on the ballot might make some of these Democrats who are playing a little bit smarter and closer to the center seem more viable. That'd be the only downside. The upside is you and I are going to have some great content to talk about here, because whether it's Al-Sayed or now Nixon, these folks are nuts.
1: Yeah, here's what I would say in general, and I do think there's potentially an analogy here. In 2022, the market was very favorable for Republicans, but Republicans picked a lot of further right candidates than maybe the middle of the road voter was interested in supporting. And as a result, Republicans won back the House, but did not take back the Senate. There were a lot of winnable governor races that were lost, all of those things. I do think that the anger at Trump is potentially leading the far left of the Democrat Party to ascend to success in primaries that's going to hurt them in the general election. Abdul El-Sayed is a great example. They narrowly avoided Francesca Hong. But, Buck, I mean, it should be kind of shockwaves. The Florida Democrat Party is effectively dead. They spent $16 million to try to elect this Alex Vindman character, and instead the socialist won. Now, you live down in South Florida surrounded by a lot of people who live in South Florida because they fled socialism. The Democrat Party already had a bad brand in Florida. Good luck convincing a lot of middle-of-the-road people, hey, you've got to back the socialists. The reason they live in America is because socialists destroyed the countries they live in.
2: Clay, that's an important point. Yeah, it's not going to – this Nixon candidacy is not going to play well – Angie Nixon – not going to play well with South Florida's Latino community, a lot of whom are Cuban and Venezuelan by background, Cuban and Venezuelan Americans. And I would just also note, Clay, the situation right now is the Democrats have a likelier shot of flipping a Senate seat in Texas than they do in Florida, in my opinion, which is really wild, even just to say it out loud. They're spending. I feel very strongly that Tallarico will end up losing, but they will be able to make something of a horse race of it, at least until the money spigot gets turned on for Paxton. But in Florida, I think Moody's in great shape. Byron Donald's obviously great shape. It's going to be a nice calming, soothing red wave just washing over the state of Florida in this election.
1: Yeah, and remember, they have four different congressional seats that they have redrawn that they expect to be added to the Republican team if things go well. The fact that Democrats are not going to have a good candidate on the governor or the Senate side, I would think would bode very well on the congressional side when it comes to the outcome there as well. So, again, Florida, they're not going to have to spend a lot of money. The money you don't have to spend in battleground states is better able to be allocated elsewhere to the Michigans and the Iowas potentially, and certainly the Alaskas where Democrats are playing dirty, Maine. There are a lot of places out there where money that might have otherwise had to be spent just to preserve and make sure that everything is fine in Florida, as a result, doesn't have to be spent there. But, Buck, I am so fired up about this Alaska thing. I'm surprised it's not a bigger story. It's one of the dirtiest tricks I think I've ever seen. And given how close the Senate can be, and Democrats try to talk all the time about election integrity, they are legitimately trying to steal the Alaska Senate race on a level that is diabolical even for them.
2: Can I tell you, Clay, I might need to remind everyone that there was a dirtier trick played over a Senate seat in Alaska not that long ago.
1: That's a good point.
2: What is that dirty trick, you might ask? And how did it affect the country? Massively, I should tell you. We will discuss that and more coming up here in a minute. Got to keep you on the edge of your seats.
0: Level up your brain. Mental Mugging with Clay and Buck.
2: 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And then you see it. That water stain in your ceiling you noticed a couple weeks ago is bigger than you remember. You're not going anywhere.
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0: All right, welcome back into Clay and Buck. Now, we were just talking about the results yesterday. The real Dan Sullivan, please stand up. He won, or, you know, he's going forward, and he certainly got a lot more votes than Decoy Dan. But the question, or rather the issue that we wanted to address is this the worst case of a political dirty trick? Well, if you include prosecutorial misconduct, I actually think the Ted Stevens case, Clay, is worse, and everybody should know this. You should always remember this as Democrats want to lecture you, but the rule of law and all this sort of stuff. Ted Stevens was the longest-serving Republican in Senate history at the time. Ted Stevens of Alaska. He was indicted, Clay, on 7 felony counts of failing to report gifts, according to prosecutors, some renovations on his home, they say worth a couple hundred grand. He was convicted on October 27th, 2008, days before the election. But in early 2009, an FBI agent filed a whistleblower affidavit alleging that prosecutors withheld entirely exculpatory evidence. And guess what happened, folks? When they looked into it, they did. The prosecutors, the FBI agents involved, they railroaded Ted Stevens. They knew that he did not think he was doing anything wrong. I think it was he made an offer to pay for the renovations, or he told somebody that, you know, that he it was going to be reported and it ended up not being reported. Whatever. The point is, it was exculpatory, and they would not have been able to bring the charges if this had been added in. And he lost to Begich in a super tight, I think he lost by 1 percentage point. In that 2008 election, Clay. And guess what, everybody? Begich voted for the Affordable Care Act when it passed the Senate 60-39. So that 60-vote margin was why we have Obamacare. So because of a dirty trick in Alaska almost 20 years ago by Democrats, that's right, Democrat-aligned prosecutors, no shock, you now have insurance premiums that are triple what they were for worse coverage. This stuff matters. Sorry, that was got fired up.
1: So they're trying to do it again in Alaska. And we're going to talk about this, and we're going to be on top of it because it matters.
2: Common sense never sounded so good. 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
3: with SRN News, I'm Bob Agnew in Washington. The U.S. is imposing 50% tariffs on $20 billion worth of Canadian products after last-ditch negotiations failed to resolve the latest strain in relations. Canada says it will retaliate. President Trump's import taxes taking effect today and will be hitting about 5% of what Canada ships into the U.S. every year. New CDC figures are highlighting the Trump administration's efforts to decline, rather to reduce, overdose deaths by cutting back on the number of illegal drugs that are allowed over the border. Supporters say it all proves that the president's border and cartel crackdown is saving lives. Synthetic opioid deaths fell by 22%. Overall overdose deaths down by 14%. Tesla recalls nearly 3 million vehicles in China. The concern is door handles. They can, in some cases, not open. They're all electronic and they're hidden, and people are being trapped in cars. This is SRN News.
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1: Welcome back in, Clay and Buck. We did the book club circuit in Palm Beach yesterday. We also did Sean Hannity's podcast, as I mentioned earlier. I got to give Buck credit because I called him up on stage to answer questions while I ran outside to go do Jesse Waters' show for Fox News. And Buck immediately got deluged with all sorts of questions that I told were quite interesting. And so we had an awesome time. But in general, that was crazy. I also want to say this. This show is thriving because of you guys. We've got the video version of the show, and we are designing a new Clay and Buck website where you can see the video version of the show. The video version of the show, if some of you are not going directly to YouTube, it now will be at the top of my new sports media company that launched this morning. Right now, if you go to sportandstate.com, you will see, hi, I'm waving at you, Buck is waving at you. We will have three straight hours of this program. You cannot miss it if you go to sportandstate.com. Maybe you don't necessarily want to go to YouTube and have to search for it. We certainly want you to click like and subscribe, but you will see us every day for 3 hours at the top of that new website that I have started that is going to continue, hopefully, to have sanity in women's sports, Buck, and in men's sports, and in just sane sports coverage, pop culture, to try to win in the larger marketplace of ideas. I've left Outkick. Fox owns that company now. It's a great spot. But we've got a new company that I'm excited about that this show is going to be a big part of. iHeart's going to be a big part of it. So put it in your roster of websites. I think you will enjoy it. Sportandstate.com. And there's a bunch of cool articles that will regularly be up there. But every day at noon Eastern, 9 a.m. Pacific, you can watch the video version of this.

0: this program simply by putting that in at the top of your website. You can't miss us. We are right at the top. It is impossible to miss. I'm trying to design, Buck. We were just talking with about we're trying to rebuild the new Clay and Buck website. I want things to be as simple as they possibly can be and as easy to use as possible. And I want you guys to be able to watch us and listen to us as many different ways as easily as possible. Boom. We also want to continue to grow people in their 20s, 30s, 40s, 50s. If you got younger kids, you're gonna love it. So that is what is going on there. All right, you were talking about Alaska, and you were talking about how diabolical the outcome was with Ted Stevens. I want everybody out there listening right now to be aware of just how dastardly this plot that they have put in place is, and they really do believe that they can steal control of the Senate by having a fake guy that some of you accidentally vote for in Alaska. I know we sometimes want to play the flip the script. Can you imagine what Democrats would be doing if in a state like Georgia, if we had a candidate who had the exact same name as John Ossoff running in a competitive district or New Hampshire or Michigan, trying to flip a Democrat seat by having a candidate that was the same name that was going to be on the ballot? It would be leading stories. You know this, MSNBC, front page New York Times, CNN, Republicans, Donald Trump tries to steal the election. They're not even talking about it. I mean, just from a purely honest perspective, they're not even making it a story because they know Democrats have pulled a diabolical move and they want people to be confused and they don't want to draw attention to it.
1: Well, also tactically, the more people know about it, the less likely it is to succeed. So silence
0: and
1: on
0: maybe
1: this.
0: Even blow up in their face because people actually see it for what it is. And if you're a middle of the road voter, you're like, man, that's just not in fair spirit at all.
1: They want it to feel like business as usual in Alaska. There's a Senate race, no big deal. When this becomes a national story, everyone, look, there's not a lot of the time where Alaska is in the spotlight in this way. So the people of Alaska, I think, will certainly take note of it. And the more people that are aware of the trick, the less effective the trick will be, which is just to confuse people. And I understand it's very easy. You know, I just went and voted. Who did I vote for?
0: You're being very CIA analyst on your voting. You're treating it as a state secret.
1: No, I mean, I voted. I don't know. I almost let it rip, but you know what I mean. I like to keep with my principle here. So something on my shoulder. What is that? Anyway, but Clay, I think in this case, the ability to go into a polling booth and understand everything that's going on with all these different boxes you have to fill in. When you're doing it, it actually can be a little. It's a government form. The writing isn't as clear as it should be. It's not as big as you would want. There's a lot of, you know, there's just a lot of stuff. There's a lot of races you don't care about in some of these things, and you don't even know who these names are. So I'm just telling you, there were thousands of people. Now, maybe some people voted for this far-left progressive guy as a gag, or they knew the decoy Dan was who he was. He didn't get that many votes, but this is a Senate race that could come down to hundreds, truly hundreds of votes. That could happen. It happened in Minnesota with Norm Coleman against Al Franken. It could be a hundreds of vote differential. And so that's why the dirty trick, I think, for them might work so well. But I'm sorry, on the Ted Stevens thing, Clay, imagine that you are a prosecutor and you are thinking that you're going to hide evidence that is, remember, it's not just evidence, it was exculpatory. So they intentionally did not share the evidence with the
0: defense.
1: By
0: the way, Buck, that is criminal.
1: Yes.
0: It is criminal.
1: Oh, they should have been prosecuted.
0: For people who don't know, prosecutors have an obligation if they are in possession of evidence that would be favorable to the defense. Prosecutors have an obligation to share that evidence with the defense. And sometimes you will see prosecutors who have that evidence that isn't shared end up being prosecuted for basically committing a crime associated with their investigation of a crime.
1: Yeah, official misconduct at a criminal level. And I would just say that should be that should be a absolute. If they can prove that you, using the power you have as a prosecutor or a judge for that matter, intentionally wanted to send an innocent person to destroy their reputation and their career. Remember, Ted Stevens lost the Senate race. He was prosecuted on a completely targeted hit where they stacked the deck and they knew that he never should have been prosecuted. They didn't care. He lost that Senate seat, and there were prosecutors. I'm sure they were Democrats, and you know it's not hard to figure this stuff out. Obamacare was in trying to get passed at the time. Clay, they wanted to lock him up for years. An old man. They wanted to put. Imagine you're a person who is taking a paycheck on behalf of the people of Alaska as a trusted, prosecutor and employee of the state. And you think that you want to put an innocent man away. Now, I will say there was one of the prosecutors, committed suicide. So, there was an understanding that your career,
0: is basically over for what you did and attempted to do. And look, I have done defense work in criminal law in my legal career. Those are hard gigs. You and I have talked about this quite a lot, and I do think more people are aware of it now. No matter how upright and upstanding of a life you are leading, if a prosecutor decided that he was going to or she was going to completely examine every single thing that you have ever done in your life, they could charge you with crimes. I'm talking about think of the person in your church who is the most trustworthy person. If you gave unlimited power to a prosecutor to investigate everything that the sweetest mom, grandma at your church has ever done, that prosecutor could find something to charge her with, which is why you have said, and I think it's very well said, that oftentimes it's the process, not the punishment of being.
1: No, the process is the punishment.
0: Like, yes. That the process is the punishment of being investigated, because you have to pay tens of thousands, sometimes hundreds of thousands, sometimes millions of dollars in legal fees to try to protect you and your family. And I've said this before. I got audited as soon as I started doing this show. And I said, I never got audited ever in my life doing sports talk or radio. First year I do this show, boom, and it's basically, I think I ended up owing Buck $39.75 in additional taxes.
1: How dare you, sir? That $39 chipping right away at the $40 trillion that we're running up as a debt.
0: $39.75, and I paid seven figures in taxes that year. They came after me for $39.75 in back owed taxes, and I paid seven figures in that year in taxes. This is what they do.
1: Yes. So a few things. One is that of the legacy items that Donald Trump can already claim as his own, I think the destruction of the fake news media, specifically CNN, MSNBC, the destruction of their credibility, the network news, ABC, CBS, NBC, taking them on and winning, and all of that is a legacy item for Trump, that he did the nation a huge service because they were just dishonest propaganda organs, and they were getting away with being Democrat operatives for decades pretending to be journalists. But another area, Clay, is by defeating the weaponization of the rule of law against him, this had been growing. This the Ted Stevens thing makes me think about this. Democrats were just doing this over and over and over again. They did it to the Bush administration with the absolutely BS Scooter Libby prosecution after that total witch hunt investigation, which if you know anything about the case, you know it's a total witch hunt about the leak of the CIA officer. Give me a break. I was in the CIA. The whole thing was nonsense. The prosecution of Chris Christie for Bridgegate, the prosecution of Scott Walker with the abuse of John Doe laws for sexual assault survivors to basically take out all these people around Scott Walker in his political apparatus, and they couldn't tell anybody? I mean, think about that. You can't even go to the press and be like, hey, guys, they did a pre-dawn raid on my house, because the prosecutors were using a law or a tool that they had that was meant to protect sexual assault victims. victims. It was crazy what they were doing there when you're familiar with that case. That was back when Scott Walker was a big deal in Wisconsin. They tried to go after Rick Perry in Texas. I mean, Clay, when you start to stack it up, they went after, completely trumped up, after Bob McDonald in Virginia. They wanted to go after his wife.
0: Yeah.
1: Federal prosecutors wanted to go after his wife.
0: Do you know who went after him? Do you remember? Jack Smith.
1: Yes.
0: Unanimously 9-0, the Supreme Court overturned Jack Smith. Did Democrats say, boy, this is a guy that we can't trust? No, they gave him the Trump case because they knew he would deliver even if there wasn't evidence of a crime. Even if the Supreme Court might 9-0 him, he was their guy. Think about that. 9-0 in the Supreme Court is tough to pull off, Buck. It's hard to get whipped that bad.
1: But I mean, Clay, they were telling McDonald that basically you take a guilty plea, we're going to put your wife in prison for corruption. His wife wasn't even in elected office, but she accepted, you know, like a watch and like a golf trip or something. The whole thing was absolutely, my point about all this is that Donald Trump defeating that was absolutely essential because there's really nothing more toxic and tyrannical in a republic of free people than the abuse of the prosecutorial power for political ends. There's nothing that will bring about the collapse of any faith in the institutions or whatever. That the power to prosecute, this was taught to me by a friend who was a prosecutor, Clay, the power to prosecute is the power to destroy. And when that, just to prosecute, forget about, oh, a jury of my peers will, yeah, good luck. A jury of my peers will acquit me, maybe. By the time you get there, you're probably bankrupted and ruined anywhere. Where do you go to get your reputation back, as the Reagan-era official, I believe, said. So that Trump was able to defeat four criminal prosecutions, all of which were bogus and total bullcrap against him, this had been building for 20 years. It really had. And I think people need to see it that way. And it's one of the biggest wins that this president had, even if a lot of people don't understand it in that context.
0: Flip side, people, some are screaming right now, we haven't done that at all to Democrats.
1: That's true.
0: Not to be the downer, no, true, after though, your very positive recitation of all those facts, but a lot of people are sitting and saying, yeah, but will they do it again? And we have not fought fire with fire. Virtually no Democrat has been held accountable for anything.
1: Who put sour milk in your Cheerios this morning?
0: I'm in a good mood. I launched a new media company. I'm excited. But I do also understand that while Trump has emerged victorious, we still have not seen actual consequences from so many people who did it to him.
1: This is why we get frustration from listeners, a lot of you, when I say something like Fauci's not going to prison. He's not. But I understand people are frustrated because they know that he should if the law were applied fairly. And they want to see a prosecution, even if it doesn't result in a prison sentence. It's a fight fire with fire mentality. I get it. It's not that we don't get it. I'm just telling you as a predictive matter, as a prediction. I don't think you're going to see Fauci. I don't think you're going to. James Comey's not going to spend a day in a prison cell. This is just the way it's going to happen.
2: News, politics, sports, and a little fun thrown in there, too. Clay and Buck. It's a whole vibe.
1: In this 25th anniversary year of September 11th, the Tunnel to Towers Foundation continues to honor America's heroes. 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
0: Welcome back in, Clay and Buck. We got a lot of you who want to weigh in. Let me get to some of your calls and see who is up first. Let's see, Dimitri in Houston, you want to sum up socialism for us. Fire away.
7: Hey, good afternoon, guys. Thanks for your time. And I wanted to, very quick, to kind of summarize what is socialism. I was born and grew up in one. Basically, it's like me, Buck, and the families go out and have dinner. We all order at the same time. I order salad. You guys order some prominent Petrus. Pomereau, Bordeaux, and at the end of the evening, we all end up paying even and splitting that that bill together. Well, Buck ordered expensive wine. You had more piece of the pie than me ordering the salad. This is practically what the socialism is. It's not always having equal contribution and equal distribution.
0: Thank you for the call. Making me a little bit hungry. I'm going to go get some lunch. We'll be back second hour next.
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12: News this hour at Town Hall. I'm Bob Agnew in Washington. The U.S. is imposing 50% tariffs on $20 billion worth of Canadian products.
13: Canada says it will immediately retaliate after the U.S. imposed 50% tariffs on $20 billion worth of Canadian products. Last-ditch negotiations between the U.S. and Canada failed to resolve the latest strain in relations between the historic allies. Prime Minister Mark Carney says in a statement, Canada will match those tariffs dollar for dollar to protect our workers and businesses. Canada wanted concessions on tariffs on steel, aluminum, autos, and lumber.
12: That is Donna Warner. The Pentagon says 757 service members have been injured in the war in Iran.
14: More than 580 are Army soldiers. The total injured also include 86 sailors, 64 airmen, and 19 Marines. While many of the casualties are categorized as having occurred during Operation Epic Fury, the Pentagon has created a new category for wounded troops, saying that Operation Epic Fury has concluded. The Pentagon and U.S. Central Command have offered almost no details on how the injuries occurred.
12: That is Lisa Dwyer reporting. The Supreme Court has ruled that constructions on the new White House ballroom can't continue. More on that from correspondent Laura Winters in this report.
15: It's a huge win for President Trump. Chief Justice John Roberts rules work on the ballroom can continue. President Trump taking to his Truth Social page, noting how vital the project is for our national security. The concrete and steel structure is 5 stories deep and 70 feet high and includes bomb shelters and medical facilities and a drone port. The president writes, it is something that presidents have wanted for 150 years and that the military has been seeking for the last 100 years. Their wish will soon be fulfilled.
12: That is Laura Winters reporting. More at townhall.com.
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12: The CDC has a warning about alfalfa sprouts.
19: A food poisoning outbreak linked to alfalfa sprouts has sickened people in 15 states. The Centers for Disease Control and Prevention says 55 cases have been documented, including 4 hospitalizations. The outbreak involves salmonella and different strains of E. coli. Officials say the cases are linked to alfalfa sprouts from Everything Sprouts, a Minnesota grower. The sprouts were sold under the Calco and Everything Sprouts brands. Last year, the FDA warned Everything Sprouts about several concerns, including a leaking roof. Keith Peters reporting.
12: The wildfires burning across Europe this very hot summer have exposed potentially deadly threats lurking beneath the landscape. Rusty leftover bombs and mines dating all the way back to World War I and World War II. The explosives now threaten crews fighting the blazes. Blasts of those old munitions reported in France, Belgium, Germany, and the Netherlands. More from townhall.com. A new request from Democratic senators is drawing some scrutiny over federal benefits.
20: Democratic senators are demanding that Medicaid stop sharing certain data with ICE. The request comes after years of Democrats insisting that illegal immigrants do not receive federal benefits like Medicaid. Critics say the demand itself suggests illegal immigrants are enrolled in the program and that taxpayer-funded benefits are being used in ways Democrats previously denied. Willie Nelson, Washington.
12: U.S. Pardon Attorney Ed Martin leaving the administration.
21: President Trump thanked Ed Martin for his service as pardon attorney, director of the Weaponization Working Group, and interim U.S. attorney for Washington, D.C. Martin will now work on legal matters surrounding the upcoming midterm elections and the 2028 presidential race. Mr. Trump praised him as a longtime ally who will fight for free, fair, and honest elections. Ken Lorman reporting.
12: You'll find more of these stories at townhall.com. From Washington, I'm Bob Agnew.
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0: Listen as Clay Travis and Buck Sexton recap another week of exposing hypocrisy and fight to protect our freedom. This is Clay Travis and Buck Sexton. Sound off.
1: Welcome in, Clay and Buck. We are having a great time hanging out with all of you as we roll into the second hour of the program. Want to tell you that in addition to Florida and Wyoming, which went fairly well across the board for the red team, Alaska remains a major battleground because of the dirty, sordid tricks of the Democrat Party trying to confuse people by putting a guy with the exact same name on the ballot. But also there was, and I do think this may slide a bit under the radar, in the wake of Lindsey Graham's death, there was an immediate election that was put in place in South Carolina. Lindsey Graham had already won the Republican nomination and was going to win another six-year term in the Senate to represent South Carolina. After his death, his sister was appointed, and she is serving out the remainder of his term, which would go until around, we expect, until around January, and then there will be a new senator from South Carolina sworn in. There now is a runoff that is underway in South Carolina, and they had a debate last night. It is Darlene Graham against Ralph Norman. That is the final two contenders for this Senate seat. And last night, frankly, Darlene Graham got asked a question about foreign affairs, which was Lindsey Graham's specialty, and this is what that sounded like. Listen.
2: Senator, are Taiwan and the South China Sea national security issues for the United States? If so, why?
3: I'm sorry, could you repeat the question?
2: Are Taiwan and the South China Sea national security issues for the United States? And if so, why or how?
3: I'm just going to be honest here. I'm not on national security. I'm not that informed on national security. So, but I do support the military. My brother was in the Air Force for 33 years. So I will do everything I can to support the military. My dad was in the Army. I'm not a polished politician up here. National security is not my thing, not my area of expertise, but I do support the military.
1: Okay, Buck. This to me, we went after AOC for her answer on Taiwan when she was at an international affairs conference in Germany, if I remember correctly. This is a disqualifying answer, in my opinion. You're right now the sitting senator. So, Buck, you went to Taiwan. If you're going to raise your hand and say, I want to be a senator, you have to know about basic things relating to Taiwan. I'm sorry. This is an indefensible answer. She's not even running to be senator. She is a senator from South Carolina right now. If I had this job, I would, you would too. We would read every briefing book on the planet. You have to represent the whole state of South Carolina. Your brother was a foreign policy expert, and you got this gig because you happened to be his sister, and you know that you're going to have a debate, and you can't even familiarize yourself with the number one foreign policy topic? Buck, it's rare that I get super fired up about a Republican answer in a debate. This is disqualifying, in my opinion, and I'm sure Darlene Graham is a nice person, and I'm not trying to attack her, but the job is to know about Taiwan and the South China Sea. You traveled there. I mean, when you hear this, what do you think?
4: So I would start with, we never want to be unkind. I try to, now we
1: That's
4: we
1: why I said, I'm
4: here.
1: Sure she's very
4: I know,
1: nice.
4: I'm walking backwards into this answer, because I think in some ways what I'm going to say might be even more harsh than what you said. I'm sure she's a lovely person. I don't know her. It's nice that she's serving her country in this role. But being a senator is not being a member of the PTA. Okay, you could be voting, you would think, on treaties between countries. You could be on the Senate Foreign Relations Committee, perhaps. You could have to vote on whether this country goes to war. And the problem with the answer, Clay, isn't that she gave a bad answer. It's that anybody who listens to this show could give a good enough answer. It wasn't that she gave a poor answer. It was that she had no answer, which makes, and just admitted freely, she has no answer, which makes you wonder. And I ask this question not to be mean. Could she find Taiwan on a map with the names removed? I think the answer is 99%. No, she could not. Do you want a person who could not find Taiwan on a map, on an actual map? Honestly, Clay, could she find China on a map? Like, you start to go down this road, and I do not mean to be unkind. I'm sure she's a lovely woman, and she lost her brother, who is a patriot. But this is a United States Senate seat. Does it matter or does it not matter, everybody? Can we just pick people at random off the street to be nice? Does it matter or does it not matter? I understand President Trump has endorsed her. I suppose at some level it's because, you know, MAGA will tell her how to vote, and so she shall just... Well, then we don't have direct democracy. We actually have representatives. We have people that we put in positions to get information that the general public doesn't have access to, I might add, like in the Senate, classified information. They are empowered to make decisions in the name of the people of South Carolina, but in the name of the American people more broadly. And there need to be some standards. And I understand in the Trump era, we've all gotten very comfortable with a lot of nepotism and a sense of a dynastic approval of things. I do think that there should be some limits. That's all. And I don't know this lady. I have no ill will toward her. I'm sure she's a lovely person. And it's sad that her brother, who was a great patriot and a great American, passed away recently. And I do think that her stepping in, Clay, for the remainder of the term, it's a tradition. I'm okay with that. She has now chosen to. I don't think we would sit here if she just gave this answer at some press conference or something while she's sitting. Be like, look, guys, she's finishing out. She might have like one vote or two between the. It's going to be she votes with the Republicans. Not a big deal. She wants a 6-year term in the United States Senate. And for anybody who's going to tell me, oh, but it doesn't matter. Oh, she's not a foreign policy expert. Is there any level of knowledge that should be required for a person to get your vote as a United States senator to a person who would say that? Is there any baseline level of knowledge? I don't think this is being like intellectually snobbish or being a mean nerd or anything like that at all. If you have a passing familiarity with reading the newspaper, you can answer this question. And I bear her no ill will. She's been put in this position. I think she's a lovely. I don't want anyone writing in. You're being mean. I'm not being mean to Darlene. I'm sure she's a great human being. But why go to a debate if you can't answer a question like this? Why put yourself in that position?
1: It is the most foundational foreign policy question that you could be asked. She knows that she is going to a debate. To me, it's disrespectful of voters to not do basic research to be able to tell them what you think of questions that are this significant. And again, she may very well be a very nice person, maybe a great mom. That doesn't mean she deserves to be one of 100 senators. There's only 53 Republicans who represent the entire nation. You should have to have at least, at the bare minimum, the average intelligence on political issues as these listeners right now across the country. What do you think? 95% of our listeners could answer that question better than Darlene Graham did.
4: No, 100%.
1: Maybe higher.
4: 100%.
1: Maybe 100%.
4: Every single one of the people listening to this right now, if you listen to our show, you've heard us talk about Taiwan, China, but also it just shows a baseline level. Listening to this show, I'm just going to say it, shows a baseline, at least, in many cases, people are political nerds or obsessed with national security, and they love this show because we go into details on some of that stuff, on top of talking about Subarus and the WNBA and everything else. But no, 100% of this audience can answer the question better than that, because if you listen to this show, you have intellectual curiosity and you know what's going on in the world. If you cannot tell me anything about China and Taiwan, anything whatsoever, and you want to be United States Senator, that there's going to be a base. Trump would never give an answer like this, just to be clear, on anything ever. Trump would never just be like, yeah, I don't know anything about that thing that's important. So, you know, Trump sometimes, he at least shows you the you know, the instincts that he approaches something with, which for a lot of people is enough. You can't just say, I vote present on whether we'd go to war to defend Taiwan against China. You can't do that.
1: I just, she's a current sitting senator. The bare minimum that you can do is basic research on the job that you have right now. She's making nearly roughly $200,000 a year to represent the people of South Carolina right now. And to your point, I think you could give a little bit more grace, although I still think it's frankly indefensible, even as a sitting senator, to have this answer. But she is arguing, I deserve to represent the people of South Carolina for the next 6 years. And she's not willing to do the bare minimum of preparation before she goes into a debate. By the way, I think this is also an indictment of everybody advising her. What debate prep did they do with her? I get that it's overwhelming. You're not used to talking for a living. You and I talk for a living. Guess what? Talking for a living in front of a crowd is a big part of being a politician, so you better get better at it. Who advised her? Usually you have people who will set you down and walk through debate prep with you. Here are, Buck, you and I could have given her 20 questions that she's going to get answered, get asked. Here's a debate binder. You could go on GPT.
4: You and I are approaching this from a different clay. It's not that she doesn't do debate prep. It's that she doesn't read the newspaper. That's a different thing. That's a new level.
1: But she has this job. It's an insult to the people of South Carolina, to me, to go on the stage and not have done the bare minimum of research for the questions you're going to get asked. But yes, this is a sign that she pays no attention to politics at all for the last 20 years.
4: She wasn't asked a question about what's going on in Myanmar or something. I mean, there's some level of obscurity.
1: If she had gotten asked, hey, what do you think about Moldovan elections coming up in November? I would be like, well, that's really an unfair question.
4: And nobody would even really, but even that, I think you kind of come up with something. Like, well, I think we stand with democracy and our allies. And, you know, there's an answer that everybody should be able to give. But this matters because there's a primary going on right now. And she has been endorsed by President Trump. And in this primary, Darlene Graham is up against Ralph Norman. And they're both appearing on this ballot. August 25th is the actual primary election day, but early voting is underway. Let's open this up. We got a lot of listeners in South Carolina. Yep. If you feel differently or you feel the same, weigh in on this one. And again, I think we try to be very careful. It's not about being mean. It's not about bashing Darlene Graham at all as a person or anything else. I truly mean this. We're not saying this in a supercilious way. Probably a lovely person. I haven't met her. I don't know her, but I'm sure she's a lovely person. And she means well for her state, for her country. And Lindsey was, I didn't always agree with Lindsey Graham, but he was a patriot and he did serve and he did care about America a whole heck of a lot. So respect for all of that. I just don't think that this kind of a moment is, look, people could say, oh, it was just a moment. Yeah, but so was Biden saying that he defeated Medicare, remember? But that moment was enough. We all saw it. This was a very tough moment. And, Trump's already endorsed her, so I'm sure he's not going to back off of that. But South Carolina or anybody else you want to weigh in, but particularly we'll put to the front of the line here on the calls, the talkbacks, anyone in South Carolina, because you're voting on this. This is an active political decision.
1: Yes.
4: We're not digging up the past or taking cheap shots or anything like that. But we're deciding who's going to represent, because whoever wins the GOP primary is going to be the senator. So we're deciding who's going to have this Senate seat right now, or rather you who live in South Carolina are deciding it.
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0: Welcome back in. You guys may have overloaded Sport and State after I bragged about the fact that you could see us on video there. You right now cannot see us on video there. So positive, you went to the website. Negative, we are still dealing with massive inflows. There's always things, as those of you who have built new websites know, front pages are great. There's something that's tweaked a couple of pages back. We will be there every day from noon to 3 Eastern, and you will be able to watch us. And Brian in Orlando, Florida, can allow the car to drive while he watches us because he has a Tesla. Brian, what you got for us?
1: Clay, I tell you what, you guys are amazing. I've never disagreed with you ever in my life. I can't say that about another person. Buck, maybe once. But I've done 30,000 miles since January in my Model 3 Tesla, all self-driving. I'm a pharmacist. We've got a medical delivery thing here. The thing is the most amazing thing. There's so many things. All I can say is, if you're out there and you're spending $500 or $600 a month, or over $1,000 for a lot of couples, guess what? My bill for over $100 a day, 100 miles a day, I'm doing, Clay, and it's $40 a month. My first bill, I can't believe my whole house.
2: So you're saying your electric bill for Tesla versus getting gas for a car?
1: It's zero. It's a free car. Right. It's $40 a month for 3,000 miles.
0: Thank you for the call. You are preaching to the choir. We were last night at dinner, Buck. We were having conversations, and one of the guys came up talking about how much. It was Sean Hannity was talking about how much he loves
2: his Tesla.
0: One
2: of the guys. Is like the most famous conservative commentator of his generation. What's his name again?
0: We talked to so many people last night. I was trying to remember who was bragging on Tesla with me and it was Sean Hannity talking about how he loves fast cars and everything else, but he bought a Tesla and he couldn't stop talking about how much he loves it and how fast it is. And I will say, Buck, if you are a muscle car guy out there,
2: the Tesla will smoke you.
0: It goes to 60 miles an hour faster than almost any car out there on the planet.
2: Also, Hannity said that he could beat you in an MMA fight and that his daughter would smoke me in tennis. We got roughed up by Sean yesterday. He was not holding back.
0: Yeah, that is accurate.
2: His daughter, I'm sure, if she was a D1 female, yeah, she would kick my ass. But that's okay.
0: Michigan Wolverine, his daughter, great tennis player, and then his son played at Wake Forest. Both of them were D1 tennis players, super talented athletes.
3: Looking for normal in a crazy world? Clay and Buck have your back.
2: According to the FBI, a break-in occurs every 26 seconds on average nationwide. If someone forced their way into your home tonight, what would you do?
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4: SRN News, I'm Bob Agnew in Washington. The U.S. and Canada are now locked in a bona fide trade war. That is because that they have actually copied U.S. tariffs of 50% imposed by President Trump after the two sides simply could not come to terms by the latest deadline, Canada vowing to retaliate dollar for dollar for the additional fees to send their goods to the United States. Some good news for the administration from the nation's highest court. It ruled this week that construction on the new White House ballroom can continue for now, even though it's being challenged in the lower courts. New CDC figures highlighted by the administration show a big decline in overdose deaths in 2025. Supporters say the numbers prove the president's border and cartel crackdown is saving American lives. Synthetic opioid deaths down by 22% overall, overdose deaths down by 14. This is SRN News.
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1: All right, welcome back in here to Clay and Buck. Man, the show is flying by today, and we're going to take more of your calls and talkbacks and all the rest of it. Big day in Florida yesterday, over the last 24 hours. Byron Donalds got the win for the primary for the governor's seat, and we've also got Ashley Moody looking good for the Senate seat that is open here, and we had some very interesting races playing out. Wanted to get some of your talkbacks. You know what, Clay? I'm just going to go right to this one. Where did he go? He was I want the one who was upset with us, who says you guys. Oh yes, D podcast listener Chris in Michigan. Okay, Chris, here you go. Play it.
2: Clay and Buck, you guys can't wait to find a reason to criticize a Republican. Do you do the same for the Democrats? Ridiculous on how you jumped on Graham's sister for her non-answer. Not the best answer, but you guys, you say we should disqualify her and vote for the Democrat? Idiotic.
1: Okay, Chris. First of all, just a point of fact, there's a Republican primary going on. So there's
3: another Tuesday in one week.
1: There is another Republican who has an A-plus rating from, like, Right to Life and the NRA. And, I mean, you know, there's another Republican running who has been doing this thing known as politics and reading the newspaper occasionally for a long time. Number two, there are criticisms that we will take on hand here. You know, whether we're too favorable to one person in politics or too critical of another, the notion that we do not lambaste Democrats, fillet them like fish verbally on this show for hours a day is the craziest thing I've ever heard, Chris. Chris, we love that you listen. We love you for listening. All we do is mock the idiocy of Democrats. How could you think that we don't do that, Chris? My head is actually exploding. How is this? Because there's other people that are calling them the same thing. Why don't you guys ever criticize Democrats? I have special voices for Democrats.
4: I need to take a timeout.
3: While Buck calms down, there is a primary. If you are not following this, as Chris is clearly not following this, you have a choice if you're a Republican in South Carolina. By the way, producer Greg just cleared up the phone lines. So 800-282-2882. Only South Carolinians can weigh in. While we wait for

0: South Carolinians to weigh in on the debate that happened, I believe, last night, one week out, the 25th. Ralph Norman is a Republican. Darlene Graham is a Republican. One of them is going to win the primary on Tuesday. The winner of that primary will then run against a Democrat in November and will win. So you are picking your senator for the next 6 years on Tuesday in South Carolina. Okay. I don't know very much about Ralph Norman. I do know that when AOC gave this answer last year, we obliterated her on this program. Okay. AOC was asked basically the same exact question. I'm going to play them side by side. I want you guys to listen to it. Take off your rose-colored glasses and think to yourself, which one of these answers was better? Crazily, AOC got an F. I think she was better than Darlene Graham, but I can't recall it perfectly. Here was AOC. I'm going to play it, and then I'll play Darlene Graham. Listen to AOC asked about Taiwan.
1: Would and should the U.S. actually commit U.S. troops to defend Taiwan if China were to move?
2: You know, I think that this is such a, you know, I think that this is a, this is, of course, a very longstanding policy of the United States. And I think what we are hoping for is that we want to make sure that we never get to that point. And we want to make sure that we are moving in all of our economic research and our global positions to avoid any such confrontation and for that question to even arise.
0: Okay, that's AOC. Well, Buck, that's a bad answer.
3: Very bad answer.
0: But she got to an answer eventually at the end. Okay, she was a sitting congresswoman attending a foreign policy conference. You can go back and listen. We filleted her for this.
3: Can I also say, I think that what was really the problem with that answer, she was verbally stalling. You and I do radio.
0: Yes.
3: We know this from when you're trying to find a way to get yourself back to, especially if you've prepped on something or if you've prepared in advance to say something. We just go extemporaneously all the time here on the show. But if I was going to be in a debate, I'm sure I'd dive into certain issues and have in my head at least a structure of how to answer them. She was stalling. She was saying words while trying to reach into her memory for what is she supposed to say. That's what that's for. So it's a bad, it's a very bad. And when she got there, it still wasn't good. That's the thing. It's not like she kicked it into another gear, but that is that's a bad answer. It is not I have no idea what is going on in the world answer. And by the way, we have people calling in on this. Can I just add?
0: Let's play Darlene Graham one more time.
3: You want to go head to head?
0: Yeah.
3: Okay.
0: That's AOC. Now you can compare. Be fair. That was AOC, really bad. Here is Darlene Graham last night.
4: Senator, are Taiwan and the South China Sea national security issues for the United States? If so, why?
5: I'm sorry, could you repeat the question?
4: Are Taiwan and the South China Sea national security issues for the United States? And if so, why or how?
5: I'm just going to be honest here. I'm not that informed on national security. But I do support the military. My brother was in the Air Force for 33 years. So I will do everything I can to support the military. My dad was in the Army. I'm not a polished politician up here. National security is not my thing, not my area of expertise, but I do support the military.
0: Okay.
3: She's not running to be librarian at the local high school, everybody. She wants to be in the United States Senate.
0: One of the 100 most important elected officials in the United States Capitol. That's what a senator is. One of the 100 in a country of 350 million people. Your judgment is trusted more than almost anyone else. And by the way, Buck, just to be a little bit funny here, never a good sign when you ask to have the question repeated. It's like when you're in a spelling bee and you're like, can you use that in a sentence? Can you tell me the etymology? Like, you're definitely stalling for time when you say, hey, can you repeat the question? We have right now completely loaded lines. Let me let producer Greg get all these queued up I only want South Carolina callers because they are the ones that are going to be voting. A lot of people are going to have opinions. I get it. We all do. But I want to hear from South Carolinians, and you can break down yourself. We played AOC's answer, for which she was condemned, attacked, ridiculed, even by left-wing media, because it was so bad that they couldn't even ignore it.
3: So, and that answer, by the way, was head and shoulders above the one that Darlene Graham gave.
0: Correct.
3: Just to be objective. And we've said that AOC is stupid. I think she's politically very dangerous and very powerful, but she's, you know, and stupid is honestly, she's more ignorant than she is stupid. She has a level of cunning, and she certainly is good on social media, and she can be charming. She has her things. Darlene Graham, I'm sure, is a lovely person and has some of those qualities and everything else. Let's take Stuart in Greenville, South Carolina. He wants to weigh in on this one. A South Carolinian, what have you got for us? Stuart in Greenville, going once. Stuart in Greenville, going. You got us, buddy? Are you there? Oh, okay. Brian in Orlando.
0: Your screen is frozen, I think. Mike
3: Go
0: in Charleston,
3: Mike,
0: South Carolina. Mike, are you there?
3: Guys, where?
0: We're trying to hit one out of three here.
6: Yeah, I'm here.
0: Okay, Mike, fire away. Okay, put them on pause. Producer Greg, get them queued up. Let them understand that when we say their name, they should start talking. A little bit of an advice from me in general. I've been giving this for a long time. If for some reason someone's name is different than the name you have given and you are waiting on hold as a caller, there is no harm whatsoever in you starting to talk. If you're talking and you're not talking back to us, it's not a big deal. If we are talking to you and you do not talk back to us, then millions of people are waiting to hear what you have to say and you aren't saying anything. So general advice for people who are on hold, when I say a name, start talking. It might be you. It's possible that the name is a little bit different. It's possible that your hometown is different than actually you have given. That happens when people are typing up. But just start talking. You never go wrong if you talk on radio. Good life lesson.
3: Mike in South Carolina claims to be ready now. Come on, Mike. Step up, buddy.
7: Thanks for the coaching. I really appreciate that.
0: Thank you.
7: Listen, I don't disagree with the points that you made. They're valid. But when Lindsey was a freshman, he didn't know anything about a lot of the issues. That gal has had to put up with a whole lot of stuff in the last month and a half.
0: So here's where I'm going to
3: disagree. Let him finish.
0: Mike.
3: Let him finish.
0: I think Lindsey Graham has always been very astute when it came to foreign policy issues. And certainly, even when he was a freshman in the Senate, he was a prosecutor in the House in the impeachment trials. This guy was an astute political figure, whether you agreed with him or disagreed. He represented South Carolina well for generations. When he was a first-year senator, he knew what his answer would have been on Taiwan.
7: She will as well. She's got Lindsey's entire staff. They're like a family.
0: And okay, so why couldn't she answer this question in the debate? She's a senator right now.
7: But I don't think that you – I understand. I don't disagree with what you're saying, Clay, but my point is this. To be well-schooled in all of this and in a matter of a month and a half is kind of a stretch.
3: Okay, so Mike, I get where you're going, and I appreciate it. Hold on a second. This isn't a family heirloom. Like, this isn't a painting that should pass from one person to another. It's a United States Senate seat. Why do you think – it's one thing that she's in the seat, she was appointed, you had the untimely death of Senator Graham, may he rest in peace. This is about the next 6 years for your state, one of two senators. Why is she the best possible human being who wants the job for that job?
7: Because she's got Lindsey's entire staff who's been together for years and can advise her and get her up to speed on all of the issues that Lindsey. I
0: understand that, Mike, but with all due respect, the staff exists to put your policy into place. I just started a new sports media company. It's my company. I'm responsible for everything. If I said, my staff handles everything, and I couldn't answer a single question, there would be no reason whatsoever why I should be the CEO of the company. The decider is the senator. So the staff works for her. If they are working for her and they prepared her for that Senate debate answer, she should fire them all because they failed her. So, again, there are only 100 people in the United States Senate in the whole country. Are you telling me she's the best representative for South Carolina for the next 6 years? The only qualification she has is she is Lindsey Graham's sister. That's it.
3: James in Greenwood, South Carolina, wants to answer your question. James, you're up next. What have you got for us?
6: Hey, Buck. I do agree that she should have had better prep, but I think what most people want is someone's got a good head on their shoulders and is kind of rational. As opposed to her voting for her over Ralph, I don't want another career politician in. I think that this anti-incumbent attitude is on fire, and I love it because we want somebody in there that's going to think. You know, even if she doesn't have all the answers now, I just want somebody that has a good head on her shoulders, and I'll probably be voting for her over Ralph.
3: Wow. Okay. Okay.
0: I don't know anything. Look, I know nothing about Ralph Norman. Nothing. I don't know if he's the best choice for South Carolina either. I'm not saying that he is. This is not my expertise. I would not vote for anyone who could not tell you what they would do on the most basic level if Taiwan was invaded. Or, Buck, she didn't even get asked that directly, just how significant of an issue is this? She didn't even get the hypothetical of what would you tell the president if he called you 10 minutes after we had just had an invasion, because he would have called Lindsey Graham.
3: So Ralph, career politician, just to be clear, and again, I'm not on the like Ralph Norman for president bandwagon here. I don't even know about the guy until this all came up. But Clay, he grew a small construction business his father had into one of the biggest real estate developers in South Carolina. So he's a private sector guy for his career. He's very successful and now has been serving in the House of Representatives. So, he's not a career politician is my point. He's actually a career real estate developer. He's only been in the Congress since, I'm trying to find this as we're going in real time here. When did he first get in, guys?
0: Let me read, Buck. We'll come back.
3: 2017. So
8: it's like having your house at the perfect temperature all the time. Preset Clay and Buck on the iHeart app.
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3: 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After September 11th, he spent months at Ground Zero searching for victims, including his brother, firefighter Thomas Foley, who was killed in the attacks. Years later, Foley fought for health benefits for those suffering from 9/11-related illnesses.
0: After battling pancreatic cancer linked to his time at Ground Zero, Daniel Foley passed away at 46 years old. 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
3: Join Tunnel to Towers in honoring heroes like Daniel Foley and supporting the families they leave behind. 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
0: A little bit of a short segment here. We also have an unfortunate comment from Darlene Graham. She said that 50 million people live in South Carolina last night during the debate. That's more people than live in any country, any state in the country. And the number is actually around 5 million. It's kind of a disastrous performance. Now, to be fair, the most disastrous performance I can remember in a Senate debate, Buck, was Fetterman in 2022 against Dr. Oz.
3: But he had an excuse for it, and he said he was going to get better, which actually happened.
0: Yes, he couldn't speak, but legitimately the worst performance I've ever seen in a debate, even worse than Biden in the June debate 2024 that ended his political career. Fetterman has turned into a decent senator. I'm trying to be kind here. Debate performances do not always illuminate perfectly how you will do in the job. Having said that, not doing basic research on the most important issues that could face our country and being prepared for answers to questions about them is not a sign that you're going to be a great steward on behalf of the state. We will continue next.
27: Level up your brain. Mental mogging with Clay and Buck.
3: Mornings can be frenetic. 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And then you see it, that water stain in your ceiling you noticed a couple weeks ago is bigger than you remember. You're not going anywhere.
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5: News this hour at Town Hall. I'm Bob Agnew in Washington. A big announcement on Friday from Vice President J.D. Vance, who spoke at the Cleveland Cliffs Middletown Works facility in Middletown, Ohio. He says the administration is working hard to bring back American manufacturing.
6: And that brings me to why I'm here today, because we're not just here to talk about the celebration and the good news and the numbers. We're here to announce that Cleveland Cliffs is making today, right here in Middletown, Ohio, a $1 billion investment in transformational manufacturing right here in our home.
5: Fans reminding the crowd his own grandfather worked at that very plant for decades, something he lays out in his biography. The United States has imposed 50% tariffs on $20 billion in Canadian goods, including hockey sticks, medical supplies. The president says the move protects American jobs. Republicans hoping to end a long statewide losing streak in Minnesota. A GOP candidate says early signs suggest voters may be open to a change in leadership there.
7: Former NFL sideline reporter Michelle Tafoya is now seeking statewide office, and she says her campaign is gaining traction among independent voters. Tafoya argues that Democratic Lieutenant Governor Peggy Flanigan is closely tied to policies and controversies involving the current administration. Democrats are rejecting Republican criticism as they make their own case to voters. Minnesota has not elected a Republican to statewide office since Governor Tim Pawlenty's reelection in 2006. Ken Lorman reporting.
5: In Carlisle, Pennsylvania, the investigation continues into this week's collision between a Cessna and a state police helicopter.
8: We were able to get data cards off both the Cessna 150 and the helicopter, so that is very good news from a data standpoint. Hopefully, we will be able to get additional information and data.
5: That's NTSB investigator Aaron MacArthur. More from townhall.com.
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5: FBI Director Kash Patel says the Bureau has eliminated a DNA processing backlog that once stopped 1.8 million samples.
10: Is exactly the kind of accountability conservative voters demanded, fixing years of what they see as bureaucratic failure and putting public safety first. The samples came from federally convicted offenders, arrestees, and certain detainees, then entered the combined DNA index system, or CODIS, to help solve violent crimes. Patel says new equipment, staffing, and technology brought the backlog down to zero. Richard Boyd reporting.
5: TikTok has reached a $400 million settlement with the U.S. Department of Justice, ending a 2024 lawsuit alleging the company violated federal children's privacy laws. Since the lawsuit was filed in 2024, TikTok has made major changes, including the ownership of its U.S. division. More at townhall.com. Republicans are hoping to end a long statewide losing streak in Minnesota. One GOP candidate says early signs suggest voters might be ready to start voting red this time around. The Pentagon has fired the Stars and Stripes top editor. We get more on that in this report.
11: The editor-in-chief of Stars and Stripes says that the Pentagon has fired him, as well as the newspaper's publisher and a reporter. Eric Slavin cited an interview he gave in which he objected to any potential censorship by the U.S. military. The newspaper's publisher, who announced his impending retirement days ago, was also dismissed. The military newspaper is partly funded by the Pentagon, but has a long legacy of editorial independence. Slavin says he stands by the principle that the Stars and Stripes must remain editorially independent. I'm Lisa Dwyer.
5: Authorities say Russian and Ukraine drone and missile strikes have killed at least 10 people in the latest exchange. More details at town.
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1: 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We thank you for doing so. As we finished the last hour, we were discussing, not only has Byron Donalds won easily in Florida, and he will be the next governor from Florida, we had Angie Nixon, a Democrat socialist, beat Alex Vindman, despite the fact that Vindman had spent over $16 million. The Democrat socialist in Florida won by 12 points, 56-44%. We have a Alaska situation that we are going to cover extensively on this program, where Democrats are trying to steal a Republican Senate seat by running somebody with the same name and a different middle initial. I guess, Buck, they could have got the guy to change his name so that he had the exact same middle initial as well. But that, because of a four-way running situation going on in Alaska. We had a new senator picked in Wyoming. Lots of different activity going on last night in Florida, Wyoming, and in Alaska. Also last night, we had a South Carolina debate. To refresh, this is a Republican debate. On Tuesday, there will be a decision made. Darlene Graham, the sister of Lindsey Graham, or Ralph Norman, that is the choice on the Republican primary side for whom will get a six-year Senate term, because the Republicans are going to win the statewide race in South Carolina. Last night did not go well for Darlene Graham. She was asked about the situation in the South China Sea as it pertains to Taiwan. She did not have an answer at all, said she was not basically prepared to have an answer there. She also said that 50 million people live in South Carolina. That clip is also going mega viral and playing and ricocheting all over the place. Listen.
2: 50 million people in South Carolina.
1: Well, I thought we would play a longer version of the clip than we did. But she was saying that 50 million people lived in South Carolina, and half of them had financial challenges that they were dealing with. The population in South Carolina, around 5 million. Kind of a big deal. You would think when you say 50 million, a light bulb might go off in your head as you recognize that that's more people than live in California, Texas, Florida, more people than live in all of Canada. 50 million people would be a pretty crowded South Carolina if that were the case. Maybe we can grab the longer form version of that, but that clip is going viral. To be fair, maybe she just misspoke. She did not correct it. That's kind of a big whiff. It makes me think, Buck, that she might have read some sort of briefing material and thought 5 million was 50 million, which also does not speak well. Again, she has not had a job where she had to speak publicly and analyze, frankly, complicated issues. A lot of people from South Carolina weighing in. I'm going to go just in order of the amount of time that they have been waiting, not in order of what their take is. And that means we start with Brad in Columbia, South Carolina. Brad, what's your take?
3: Hey, Clay and Buck. Rush has some big shoes to fill, but y'all doing a pretty good job of filling them.
1: Thank you.
3: Yeah, I have to disagree with some of these guys. This is not the local librarian. This is not a business. Lindsey Graham was a good senator. But if we look back at history, he wasn't the kindest to some of our conservative causes. So the fact that we're just going to hand this to his sister just because it's his sister kind of boils my blood a little bit. I mean, Ralph Norman doesn't have to go to Washington to make money, to become rich. He's already fairly wealthy. And I don't see him staying up there for a career I mean, you know, let's face it, Lindsey Graham was a career politician, but I'm assuming some of these folks that had that argument would probably have voted for him again instead of maybe a newer Republican running in the primary.
1: Thank you for the call, Brad. Lindsey Graham won comfortably the nomination. He was going to be senator for six more years. Doesn't mean everybody agrees with what Lindsey Graham advocated for. But, Buck, Lindsey Graham would have had a good answer, even if you didn't agree with him, with every single question that he was asked in a South Carolina primary.
4: Well, he would have been like, bomb him and bomb him again and keep bombing him and make sure there are more bombs dropped on him. I know what Lindsey would have said. So,
1: and for people out there who say this doesn't matter, I would argue there is a very real reason that Brett Kavanaugh is a Supreme Court justice, because Lindsey Graham cut through the noise during that sham attack proceeding on Brett Kavanaugh. I thought it was his finest moments in the Senate. He may be Brett Kavanaugh in the Senate because of what Lindsey said that day. Could Darlene Graham?
4: I'm glad you reminded us of that. I think, in my mind, no question that was Lindsey Graham's finest moment in the United States Senate, because it was about more than being a senator. It was about being a decent and brave human being in that moment. So hats off to Lindsey.
1: Unscripted. So much of this stuff is BS. People read off prompters. They're reading what somebody else wrote. That was an unscripted moment of pure honesty that connected with the American public, and I think largely propelled Brett Kavanaugh, a bunch of those people who had weak knees and weren't otherwise going to have the spine to stand up for Brett Kavanaugh. Lindsey Graham did it, and he helped to give them a little bit of steel in their spine through his.
4: I do not believe, and some of this is going to come up, I'm sure, in the future in other ways. I do not like political dynasties as a concept. I do not like monarchy. That's why I don't like the whole, even though they don't have power, even the British monarchy annoys me, because none of these people have earned their importance. They were born into some level of importance. I'm not a fan of nepotism. I'm not saying it doesn't exist. I'm not saying it isn't a powerful force in a lot of different ways. And you know, people say, oh, what about George W. Bush? Yeah, I don't think that's a big check mark in favor of nepotism, everybody. I hate to be the bearer of that news, but I think that your last name should not, in fact, be the primary characteristic that you have for getting massive political power in the case of a president, or even being a United States senator. And you look at the way they're gaming this with the decoy Sullivan, decoy Dan, up in Alaska. That's just playing a different name game. But there should be more to it than just somebody's last name. I firmly Amen. Believe that. I think that's a principle. I think it's a defensible principle. I think it's one that some of us are going to have to defend in conservative circles in the years ahead. Because, by the way, that doesn't mean if somebody's great and they're fantastic and they happen to have the name that also brings them prominence, well, you can judge people on their merits, of course, but I'm waiting to hear, oh, she'll learn. You're really not supposed to learn the basics after you become a senator for 6 years about things that affect your role as a senator. No one's saying, I wish she had a better jump shot. Like, this is about stuff you're supposed to know. We've got others. Let's get to those callers. I don't want to filibuster.
1: I'm going to continue to go in the order in which they have been waiting. Next up is Charlie in Charleston.
5: Hey, Clay. Hey, Buck. I like your take, and I agree with you. I don't think she's ready for the job of senator. I think, the China-U.S. relations is a top five foreign policy issue of great concern, and I think anybody that's seeking this job should be ready with an answer for that question. I disagree with one of the former callers who said that she could rely on her staff. I mean, she would be the leader of that staff. I mean, that's the very reason we criticized Biden, that he was being directed by his...
4: That's absolutely correct, by the way. That's a great point, and I was going to say that we didn't like the Weekend at Bernie's thing with Biden. I don't think we would like that puppeteering going on for Darlene Graham.
1: Amen, Charlie. It's a great point. And I would argue that's truly troubling, because if you're not well-versed enough to have a basic answer yourself, then you're going to go in whatever direction your staff points you. We're not doing anything to elect the staff. It's a great point. Just like Biden being sort of the Trojan horse candidate the Weekend at Bernie's candidate. Do Republicans want to pick somebody who's not able to make his or her own decisions? Thank you, Charlie. Next up on the wait is Rusty in Columbia, South Carolina.
6: Good afternoon. It's a pleasure to talk to you, and I just wanted to make the observation that anybody that watched that debate and who happened to have been undecided would have to be a borderline idiot not to vote for Ralph Norman. Ralph acquitted himself well, and I have to say, I mean, Lindsey Graham was a friend of mine, and I've met his sister a number of times, but she just didn't do well. And unlike what I think Clay was that said, you're electing a senator for 6 years, we could have a contest here if somebody as weak as Darlene ended up with that nomination.
4: Yeah, meaning it wouldn't necessarily just be a lock for Republicans. Look, I think that it's also at some level. Thank you, sir. Excellent call.
1: Let me ask him. Is he still there? Because he said he knows him personally. I'm curious because as a Southerner, sometimes people are worried about being unkind. And obviously, Lindsey Graham passed. You knew Lindsey Graham. What would you say to people who say, hey, her brother just died? You guys are being, including me and Buck and maybe others, you guys are being uncharitable to her. You know them both. What would you say?
6: Well, I don't think charity and being nice to somebody and sympathizing with them over the death of a close relative, I don't think that necessarily merits election to the United States Senate. On the contrary, come to grips with your loss and move on.
4: Thank you very much. I'm also
6: because you had a death in the family.
1: Thank you.
4: I will piggyback off of this caller. I echo this caller's sentiment. This caller, A+, high five, five-star review on Google, would review this caller to a friend. I would also say this about it, Clay. I criticize this, and so I try to be consistent about these things. Biden was very quick to use personal tragedy, always. I'm not saying Darlene Graham is exploiting anything, to be clear. But Biden did exploit personal tragedy, and it was real tragedy, for political gain. He absolutely did. Got sworn in the hospital room. I mean, it was very clear what the games that he was playing for his own personal gain. And I think that's wrong, because I think it's irrelevant to the office, right? Whether or not you'd be good at the job. The fact that I'm not saying she's exploiting Lindsey Graham's death, but the fact that Lindsey Graham died, to me, has nothing to do with whether she is a good, and being sympathetic and kind about that, has nothing to do with whether she would herself be a good senator for 6 years. I'm not even talking about the interim thing, which quite honestly, you could raise issues about that. I've kind of said okay on the interim senator thing because it is quick and, there's some legacy and some sense of it. But I don't know, maybe actually, Clay, people might argue caving on that is the root of the whole problem.
1: I'm going to take one more call before we go to break. I would also point out, Buck, on that front, that what would have happened if Lindsey Graham hadn't died, had just decided, you know what, I need to step down, and he wanted Darlene to be his replacement. Would South Carolinians have gone along with that? I don't think they would have. I don't think if Lindsey Graham had said, you know what, I'm 71, I don't think I have the fire in my belly to do this job anymore, I'm going to step down. I want all of you to go vote for Darlene. I actually don't think that would have translated into the primary at all. If he himself had said, go vote for my sister, I think a lot of people would have said, record scratch moment. What?
4: A Senate seat does not belong to anyone except for the people of the state who get to decide who they will confer it to every 6 years. It is not a family heirloom, okay? This is not a vintage Rolex that you get to give to father to son, or in this case to sister. I don't understand. To me, this is very straightforward. I don't know. And it'd be one thing if she seemed even vaguely qualified on her own for the job. I will note, nobody has made that case to us yet. People have said she is nice and Lindsey's staff will be there for her. Is she qualified for the job? Is anyone qualified to be a senator?
1: We'll take more of your calls when we come back in a second here. Buck, you got us as we go to break.
0: Looking for normal in a crazy world? Clay and Buck have your back.
1: Anti-Semitism is continuing to rise around the world every day, and the Jewish people continue to pay the price, from growing threats against members of the Jewish community to acts of violence, harassment, and intimidation. 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
4: Together, we can remind members of the Jewish faith that they are not alone. 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
4: Welcome back in here to Clay and Buck. We have the longer Darlene Graham clip that we're going to play for you from the debate last night. Look, I just think this is a real, we got a primary coming up, so this is a very relevant in the news cycle political story right now. You all know this, I have a special, I just love South Carolina as a state, I really do. I love going, I love visiting. Every time I go, I'm like, maybe I should live here. And a lot of you say, no, please don't. Too many of you Yankees have moved here recently. But still, it's a great state. And, you know, Clay, it's important that we have honest conversations about who should be representing things like representing the state of South Carolina in the Senate. Here is the longer Darlene Graham, by the way, on the $50 million. Play it.
19: 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So what can you do in the U.S. Senate to alleviate that pain?
2: Well, I know how that feels. 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I've been there before. I've struggled too. I trust President Trump to get the Strait of Hormuz open.
1: Okay, so she's memorized that at least. Except she got the 5 million mixed up with 50 million. I don't know, man. South Carolinians weighing in across the low and the high country. Matthew, what you got for us in South Carolina?
20: Hey, guys. Love the show. A couple quick points. This is only the second worst answer given by a female South Carolinian on live TV. Miss Teen South Carolina still holds
1: I was
20: ground.
1: Wondering when somebody was going to bring up Miss Teen South Carolina, which we probably should play before the show is out, Buck, just for a good laugh.
4: She didn't have maps like as such the Iraq, and to be fair, that is tough.
1: Matthew, what else you got for us? That's a very good callback.
20: I was going to say it should be disqualifying, but it probably won't be. South Carolinians, they love familiarity on the ballot. Strom Thurmond, he's 103 years old serving, but the gambling market is noticing. She's taking a nosedive so far today.
1: Thank you for the call. I'll tell a South Carolina story when we come back about law, which surprised me when I was at law school back in the day. And I echo what Buck says. South Carolina's a beautiful place, spectacular state. So many different, unique places.
10: Level up your brain. Mental mugging with Clay and Buck.
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24: With SRN News, I'm Mary Rose. New U.S. tariffs on Canadian goods took effect at midnight after trade talks collapsed with the Trump administration. Prime Minister Mark Carney made the announcement Friday night, saying progress in the trade talks has not been enough to meet our objectives for Canadians. And as a result, he has directed Canada's negotiators to return to Ottawa. The tariffs impacted about $20 billion worth of Canadian imports. Carney said Canada will match those tariffs dollar for dollar to protect our workers and businesses. President Trump is promoting Lindsey Graham's sister for a full Senate term. The president was in South Carolina yesterday to campaign for Republican Senator Darlene Graham, who was appointed by the governor of South Carolina to serve out the remainder of Lindsey Graham's term following his death last month. This is SRN News.
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8: Welcome back in, Clay and Buck. Appreciate all of you hanging out with us. We've got several different, a wide variety of comments pouring in. Let's go to some. David in Charleston, who's waiting to talk with us. David in Charleston, fire away.
9: Hey, good afternoon, fellas. How are y'all doing?
8: Great.
9: I couldn't agree more with the previous caller. I think there's a big epidemic of people who vote based on familiarity alone. But my message to my fellow South Carolinians is please take this vote very, very seriously and very, very carefully. You know, a blank slate is not something that we can trust, you know, for a six-year term. The president is, you know, he's great. We love him, but he's only going to be there for two more years. And then, you know, if we're counting on the senator to just follow the cues of the Trump, you know, the president, then I don't really want to gamble on what that seat looks like for 4 years. And just the record is too thin. We don't know where she's going to go on things. And Ralph Norman, just one, I could give you five or six things, but I'll give you one. In 2020, he was the only member of Congress that was willing to stand with the frontline doctors who have since been 100% validated in everything they said when they were calling out the madness of COVID in early 2020. So Ralph Norman is solid, he's conservative, and we can count on him.
10: Well, I didn't know that. If that's true, by the way, that's a huge feather in his cap. And we should track that down and make sure that we get the details on that.
8: Should we,
10: Clay?
8: We should.
10: Clay, he had me at standing with the frontline doctors during COVID.
8: Team, because we've talked about this so much, and the election is going to be on Tuesday, and I think it's going to turn into a big story now. We should invite Ralph Norman and we should invite Darlene Graham on this program to tell you why they are the right choice.
10: And we will be fair and courteous to both of them, as
8: correct,
10: we always at least aspire
8: to
10: be.
8: Let me tell you this, Buck. South Carolina, one of the callers, and I think you were mentioning, when I was in law school, we did what's called on-campus interviews. And a lot of people, as you said, like South Carolina. They were impressed with Columbia. They like Charleston. Greenville is an amazing town in the mountains of South Carolina. Wide variety of, you can be basically in the Smoky Mountains or you can be in the beach. We were told that you could not get hired. Now, it may have changed in the last 20 years. You could not get hired by a South Carolina law firm unless your family had lasting connections to the state of South Carolina as Vanderbilt lawyers. Right? Vanderbilt's a pretty good school in the Southeast. You know, Atlanta wants everybody. Nashville wants everybody. Get a lot of people who can go out to L.A. or New York, Chicago. You can go all over the country. The best law school, I would argue, in the Southeast is Vanderbilt. Duke could maybe throw some punches there. I don't think they are. But they wouldn't hire Vanderbilt attorneys unless your family had longtime South Carolina connections. So there is every state has its own vibe and a little bit different dynamic. Now, I know a lot of people have moved into South Carolina and the population has exploded.

0: exploded over the last 20 years. But there's still that old school South Carolina vibe where they do, some parts of South Carolina, I think, see almost a Senate seat as a family heirloom, which you and I don't agree with, but I do think there's sort of that old gerontocracy that kind of has this idea of this is the way we do things here. Just tossing it out there, there's an element of that. I think everybody listening in South Carolina who's been there very long, they're quietly nodding along and saying, you know what, there's some truth to that, Clay. And I will just say it stunned me, even in the early 2000s, that you couldn't get a job in Charleston unless your family had longtime connections as a lawyer to a South Carolina or Charleston-based law firm.
1: I believe.
0: Yeah, I mean, I was just kind of stunned. They were like, it's really not worth your time, Clay. You're a Nashville guy. Yeah, born and raised in the South. Yeah, but you don't have connections to South Carolina. I wouldn't rank the South Carolina firms high on your list, whereas we had some South Carolina kids. They got jobs pretty quick. So there is a dynamic there that I think is a bit unique, maybe that isn't the same in many other different places.
1: Who's next up on the calls there? Do we have, is that?
0: We have a bunch of calls rolling through right now that are not yet typed up. So do you want to take us to break? We'll close with calls from South Carolina here. South Carolina callers only. This topic's got people fired up.
1: We also have very, very exciting.
0: Oh, wait. Yes. We got a great
1: exciting
0: guest coming.
1: Thing to talk about with everybody,
0: yes.
1: Which is our friend Brittany Hugoboom, who is the editor-in-chief and founder of EV Magazine, EVIE. Which is, I want her to describe it because she'll do a better job. But think of it like, it's got all of the aesthetic of a Vogue or a Cosmo or something, but for like women who actually want to get married and have babies and believe in like traditional aesthetics and beauty. And you know, there's not a lot of 300-pound trans women on the cover kind of a thing. I guess that's a way you could describe this.
0: Yes.
1: But she's going to come on, and we got a whole bunch of things to talk to her about, and we're going to keep her for the Clay and Buck hangout, which is going to go on after the show is over, going to continue this on YouTube. So we love all of you who are listening on all of our stations and listening on Sirius, but if you can, at 3 Eastern here when we finish up, please do join us on the YouTube post-show stream. It will be live. If you send us a really cool question or something clever or funny, we can even tell Brittany in real time. So that's a fun feature of the live stream. But you got to go to YouTube.com, Clay and Buck, check that out. We'll have Brittany Hugoboom. But we talk a lot, Clay, about movies in the culture. A women's fashion magazine that appeals to everybody, but because it doesn't try to exclude conservatives openly by being like, here's how like being a trans woman and like we need tampons in the men's rooms and all that craziness you see. By just being a women's magazine for women, they really have created a tremendous following, and they're doing great stuff. And for all the ladies, you guys have got, I've met Brittany and her husband. They're really impressive. You've got to stick around, ladies, and join us for that live stream on YouTube. You'll enjoy it.
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1: Welcome back in here to Clay and Buck. So, we are now joined by our friend Brittany Hugoboom. This is really cool, guys. Brittany is a 34-year-old wife and mom who built the anti-cosmopolitan for millennial and Gen Z women, EV Magazine. Vanity Fair has dubbed her the new Camille Paglia, while EV has gone viral for everything from the milkmaid dress issue to its provocative sex issue, which was aimed at conservative women and their views on sex. Brittany has quickly emerged as one of the most influential new voices in women's media. And Brittany, I must say, the magazine looks fantastic. So I love one of our complaints about conservatives trying to get, or just traditional, like traditional Americans and traditional point of view, trying to get involved in the culture, is that sometimes they're really well-intentioned, but it looks amateurish or dorky. Evie, what I love about it is that the aesthetic remains beautiful and kind of aspirational while still being geared toward, well, the people listening to this right now, for example, would be very comfortable with the conversations and the positions and everything else. Unlike Cosmo, which is like, you know, how to have a thruple and like, you know, how to change your gender 7 times.
15: No, thank you guys so much. I'm so honored to be here. It means a lot, and I'm glad you like the magazine. We're very into aesthetics, and I'm glad that it shows.
0: Where did the idea come from? So you want to compete in culture. I've done this in the world of sports. I'm wondering if there was a moment that was clarifying, a moment that was sort of the epiphany for you. How did this come about? What drove you to start the magazine?
15: Yeah, so I was actually a huge magazine reader in my teenage years. I loved magazines. I read every magazine in the store. And in the 2010s, everything got so polarizing that they completely alienated half the country. It's like Melania never got a cover, which I've definitely offered. She's stunning. But they gave, you know, Kamala Harris in Converse, they stuck her on the cover, Dr. Jill Biden. And it's like, why are we leaving out half the women in the country who maybe aren't even that political, but they love, you know, magazines and beauty and romance and femininity. And yeah, so we started Evie and it's taken off internationally. It's been really cool. So while other legacy media is dying, we've been able to hopefully soon expand internationally. But I love, congratulations, by the way, I just saw that you had your new sports venture. I know nothing about sports, but all my siblings work in sports, so I can get you tickets to a Saints game. Or
0: that would be awesome. It's fun in New Orleans to go to Saints games for sure.
15: Awesome.
0: Question for you. I see some of the different titles, and I'm just going to read a couple of them for people out there who might not be familiar with what this is. 94% of women haven't gone back for their frozen eggs. The era of pretending women didn't want to be skinny is over. How to seduce a man without resorting to sex. These are very interesting topics that cut through the noise, which is often very important. What do you hope that people are going to take when they come to your site, when they check out your magazine? What is your aspirational goal for them?
15: Yeah, I hope they have a lot of fun. A friend recently bought the magazine and she said it felt very nostalgic to her. It's kind of more of a coffee table book. It's a very thick magazine. And yeah, we talk about a lot of issues that other magazines maybe agree with, but won't necessarily cover. When we had started, Cosmo UK put an obese woman on a magazine cover and said this is healthy around 2020. And it's like, nobody really wants to be obese. So we would just say things like that. And editors at other magazines would DM me and be like, I love your pieces, but I can't talk about this. We even did a piece on Ariana Grande's how scary skinny she's become. And I had editors at big publications be like, we wish we could talk about this at our publication, but we can't. And I'm so glad you're bringing attention to it. So we just kind of, you know, stuck with our guns and go for it. And everything's been great. And we've had a lot of loyal readers for years because of it.
1: I just want to tell all the guys, because, you know, we have a lot of men listening right now. And you might be like, well, let me tell you something. Get the missus a subscription to Evie Magazine. Sign up for it. Get on the distro list. And you'll be the new cool guy around your house. Because this is not something, you know, Clay, we've talked. Why can't we have a traditional Americana movie studio? Why can't we have a major publishing house that isn't run by total communists, or, you know, all these different questions that conservatives talked about for a long time? Magazines are among them. I would argue that the magazine space, Clay, is up there. You know what, Brittany, you can speak to this. Traditionally, would you say, is the magazine space as liberal as, say, Broadway, Madison Avenue advertising executives? I mean, it has been dominated by the left and by progressives.
15: Yeah, I would say publishing even more so than Hollywood, probably. It's definitely not like no one else has done it for a reason. But it's funny because a lot of women have shown other women at like Hearst and Condé Nast and been like, hey, why are we not doing a magazine like this? It's really good. So that's been really cool to see.
0: Brittany, I'm curious what your take would be on Sydney Sweeney. She certainly has leaned back into, I would say, the era that a lot of people grew up in, which is just a good-looking woman who's very comfortable being good-looking, whether it's with American Eagle, whether it's with her new lingerie line. She also is a registered Republican in Florida. She hasn't apologized for any of it. How do you think your audience responds to Sydney? What do you think of her? I'm sure she wouldn't probably be a bad cover model at some point in time. Take us into what she represents in your mind.
15: Oh, man. I know our readers are conflicted with Sydney Sweeney. I think she's gorgeous, and I love beautiful women. I'm obsessed with beauty, clearly. And, I was talking about this actually today on Pod Force One about Sydney Sweeney and Sophie Cunningham and how brands should lean into more controversial figures because they do sell. American Eagle, I tried to buy the jeans because of Sydney Sweeney's ad and they were sold out. Same with Adidas, with Sophie Cunningham's collab. And I think that she saw a space where she loves looking beautiful, but she also loves men. And she very clearly dresses like an old school Hollywood glamour star, which at the time, everything was more baggy and androgynous. And you just didn't really see super feminine cuts until the last few years. And I think she really leaned into that very well. And I think she's great. I love her.
1: One of our biggest clips recently was, I'm sure you know, the political commentator Ann Coulter. You're familiar with her work, Brittany. She was on with us. And on the point about fashion, I will say she totally backed me up on this. I have been trying to tell, and it's not that I am fashionable. I'm an observer. You know, you don't have to be a great chef to be a good restaurant critic. And I am an observer of fashion trends among women. The very baggy, formless jeans for women trend, I would argue, is the ugliest aesthetically female fashion trend since probably the gaucho pants. I don't know if people remember that, but there was a period of the gaucho pants in the early 2000s. Can you save women from this? Because they, young women are, I'm telling you, every 20-year-old girl I see walking around, well, Miami, they're in bikinis, but if I see them in New York, they're wearing these jeans, they're going to hate these photos in 5 years.
15: Yeah, oh my gosh, I was a gaucho pant wearer, I'm so sorry, in the early 2000s.
1: Oh my gosh.
15: I'm a traitor. But no, I was wearing mom jeans actually the other day, and my husband's like, why are you wearing these? These are so ugly. And it is like the pants that you throw on when you don't want to be bothered by anybody because no one comes up to you. So obviously that's a sign that they're not that attractive at all. But I think when women embrace their femininity and wear dresses, people are a lot nicer too. And I just think it's much prettier.
0: Brittany,
1: Clay, we're
0: going to
1: continue this. Go ahead.
0: You can hear the music. I'm going to try to do what I did last time and ask a super provocative question that makes everyone come to the YouTube page because they just must hear what the answer is. So for Brittany, how do you seduce a man without sex? That is one of the stories that Evie had. What would you say to the young single women out there that are trying to find Mr. Right? And as a secondary part of this question, AOC has frozen her eggs. You have a frozen egg story in Evie. What was your take on it? How do you think it impacts the culture? And what should the political ramifications be? All of those, I must say, are one hell of a tease, and you will get the answers in 6 seconds on our YouTube page for Clay and Buck.
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23: News this hour from Town Hall, I'm Mary Rose. As trade tensions continue to escalate, President Trump remains steadfast. Ken Moorman reports.
24: The United States has imposed 50% tariffs on $20 billion in Canadian goods, including hockey sticks and medical supplies. President Trump says the move protects American jobs and strengthens U.S. leverage. Canadian Prime Minister Mark Carney says Canada will respond dollar for dollar. The dispute could put North America's trade agreement under new pressure, with no further talks currently scheduled. Ken Lorman reporting.
23: The White House is moving to lower the price of beef.
25: President Trump is temporarily waiving higher tariffs on ground beef imports for the next 90 days. The move allows up to 300,000 metric tons of ground beef into the country without the usual higher out-of-quota tariffs. The president says the imported beef will be sold at 25% below current market prices to help lower costs for American families while the domestic cattle herd rebuilds. Willie Nelson, Washington.
23: Ranchers in northern Mexico are preparing to resume cattle exports to the U.S. as a year-long ban ends. The ban had been imposed due to a parasite outbreak affecting cattle industries on both sides of the border. The U.S. plans to restart imports on August 24th at the Douglas, Arizona crossing. New restrictions will be in place to prevent the spread of parasites. Wildfires burning across Europe this summer are uncovering a dangerous legacy of World Wars I and II. Heat from the fires has detonated old bombs and landmines, putting firefighters at risk. Explosions have been reported in France, Belgium, Germany, and the Netherlands as flames expose long-hidden munitions buried beneath the landscape. More on these stories at townhall.com.
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23: Tesla recalls nearly 3 million vehicles in China over door handle safety risks.
28: Tesla and other Chinese car makers are recalling more than 4 million vehicles over safety concerns, including risks tied to their door handles. Tesla is recalling about 2.98 million vehicles, including models 3, Y, X, and S, over door handle safety risks. This follows China's announcement in February to ban hidden door handles seen commonly on Tesla and other Chinese electric vehicles starting next year. It follows EV accidents where hidden electronic door handles fail fail to function and trapped passengers. Keith Peters reporting.
23: The White House announced a new strategy to restore U.S. leadership in space transportation, targeting over 1,000 rocket launches annually by 2030. This initiative aims to expedite land launch approvals. Breaking news and analysis at townhall.com. The president scores a major victory for his ballroom project. Correspondent Laura Winters reports.
3: Chief Justice John Roberts rules work on President Trump's ballroom can continue at the White House. President Trump taking to his Truth Social page, writing, "The military ballroom complex being built on the hallowed grounds of the White House, which is so vital for national security, will be the greatest of its kind."
23: Some war observers believe that President Trump's words could be nearly as influential as military force in challenging Iran's ruling regime. Analysts say President Trump should spotlight the mullah's brutality, corruption, and hypocrisy, including the privileged lives of regime elites abroad. They argue that stronger communication tools, including efforts to bypass internet blackouts, could help Iranians organize and resist. More on these stories at townhall.com.
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0: one of the giants of the nutritional industry in terms of conversation and connection is Frankie Boyer, who joins me now every week on Good Day Health. Frankie is someone who, I don't know, I was thinking of the term influencer. How do you like that? There's so many influencers. Are you an influencer? Yes. You're kind of an influencer. Yeah.
1: I kind of am. Yes.
0: Yeah. Well, so what does that mean, though? What does it mean to be an influencer? How do we nail
1: that
0: down?
1: But I know. There's something that you said, though. I want to go back to what you said, because one of the things is that we're all on this journey to wellness, to better health, to better living, to enjoy life. And it is all encompassing. And when we look at our wonderful centenarians in the blue zones all over this world, from Loma Linda to Greece to Italy to Okinawa to Costa Rica, and we look at these blue zones and we look at what the centenarians are eating and how they live their lives with purpose, with prayer, with connection, with all of the things that we know are good for us. But then we talked about the island of someday. We'll do it someday. And then you made a comment that you love your sugar and your chocolate. Well, who doesn't? But what if I said to you, Doug Steffen, you can have your chocolate, because chocolate's very good for you, but without the sugar, and different ways of preparing it, which is what I do as an alchemist in my kitchen. And I create foods that are delicious, and I could make you your ice cream without using any refined carbohydrates, nutrient dense and delicious and good for you. So what this journey that we're on, all of us are on, is, and you think of it as a pie and a slice of the pie, and you think that the sugar, the problem with the sugar and the gluten is they once again cause the inflammation. Now, sometimes the body can fight the inflammation. It has enough bandwidthal, but there are times when the disease takes over. And I don't know about you, but if I can prevent the itises from entering my body, then I'm right there, because family...
0: Yeah, I mean, obviously we want to avoid it. There are ways of dealing also with it. I like, as you've suggested, I'm interested in taking you up on your offer of making me ice cream that's as good as the ice cream that we get on the farm.
1: Oh, yeah. We're going to do this. We'll do an ice cream taste test.
0: We're
1: going to
0: do it in volume. Yeah, we go through about 300 tubs of ice cream a week on the farm. So
1: that's a lot of ice cream, boy.
0: That's a lot of ice cream. Exactly.
1: Well, not for everybody, but for you. I can't make it for, well, I could make it for everybody if I had the ingredients and the, but the point, though, is that, if you gave me, I just want people to understand, it's like saying the river is not polluted. I only put a drop of mercury. Well, that drop of mercury has already done its damage. It's already polluted. We cannot take it back. So once you open that floodgate with the sugar, even though

0: detoxes the body. I disagree with the doctor, with all due respect. I just think that we're not consuming enough water. Clean, good water. So give it a try. That's all. Give it a try.
1: And when you mentioned soups and drinks, my son has talked me into, I've been drinking grape juice most of my life, and I've been drinking, I don't drink coffee. I've never had a cup of coffee in my life. I drink tea sparingly. I don't really enjoy it, especially if it doesn't have any taste to it. And the other things that are available, those drinks you were talking about that are supposedly sports drinks, those are loaded with sugar as well. And so, as I think Frankie's pointing out to you, if you are discreet at what it is you're drinking, it'll be much better for your body. Drinking a lot of sugary drinks doesn't do what you need to have done. That's the base. I think that's the lesson here, isn't it?
0: It's bigger than that. It's really bigger. Your brain needs water. Your brain, your body is mostly water. And in order for the nutrients, and you need to put a little minerals in that. And I want to talk about salt. You know, I mentioned a couple of shows ago that if you had canola oil, go and get it and throw it down the toilet. Well, I want you to take your salts as well, unless they're Himalaya, unless they're ancient salts, and throw those down the toilet with it, with the oil. We need minerals. We're not getting minerals today. We're not getting it from our soil. You talk about it all the time on your farm show. We are not getting minerals. Minerals are key. They're crucial for our existence and even our pets. So it's important. It's really important to put a little bit of Himalaya sea salt in your water that you're consuming, so you will not become dehydrated, that you will not, especially as you get older. And those electrolyte drinks, with all due respect, oh my gosh, you do not want them. They're filled with chemicals and flavors and artificial everything. So a little salt goes a long way. Himalaya, real salt, not the fake stuff in the blue canister that you all grew up thinking was good for you, because it's not. It rips the minerals from your body and not add to them. And I want to just say that I was remiss in giving you information about oils, because I didn't tell you what oils were good. And I just want to go back to that. Anyone listening to this, you have to understand my perspective. After decades of doing this health show, I have learned so much from so many magnificent human beings. And the reason I began to do this show is personal. Everyone in my family is gone. So I have learned through the years what my family problems are. I work with blood testing. I work with lifestyle changes. I'm passionate about this.
1: You know, one of the things, hold on just a second. One of the things that I advocate for, and have been saying this for as long as I've been able to be an instrument of change on the radio, blood work. People say, well, I don't have insurance. I can't afford it. You can't afford not to know what's going on in your body. And you get that by having your blood tested. And if you spend $400 or $500, unless you don't care about your own longevity. And I would say that, basically speaking, and this is pretty direct, but it is the way I feel. If you're not interested in the things that we are talking about here, if you don't really, and you say, well, I don't have enough money. How much money do you spend going to Starbucks? How much money do you spend on things that are not necessary? If you want longevity, then you have to dedicate yourself to it. And I don't want to sound like a preacher, and I don't want to sound like a professor. I just want it to be obvious that the values that we're discussing here are aimed, excuse me, at having you do the most you can do on your own behalf. And if you're not interested in that, you shouldn't be wasting your time listening to this program. I mean, that's kind of the bottom line. Stand by for the information on the oils that Frankie wants to pass along to you. But I'm also back to what we're drinking. And I wondered about green tea. When I have tea, I have green tea. But there are those who are saying it's an organic thing. You know, you can find organic green tea, you can find organic anything. But I mentioned this to my chiropractor, and I wonder, he says that maybe it disrupts my sleep. It may harm the fact that people want to lose fat and build muscle. There are some people I've back and forth, you know, people who play, who do yoga, play tennis, maybe CrossFit. So does green tea stress your adrenals and make it difficult to do the things that your doctor thinks you ought to do, whomever? What do you think, Frankie?
0: So EGCG is what's the ingredient in green tea. Helps people lose weight. In moderation, I don't particularly care for green tea. I never have. I also do not drink coffee, and unless the tea is full of flavor, I won't be drinking it. So I don't know what to say. I have people that swear by green tea, that the molecules in it, the ingredients in it are really good for longevity. A lot of our centenarians in the blue zones drink green tea. So I think it's a personal choice. I don't particularly care for green tea, actually.
1: There are questions about it. This is Good Day Health. I'm Doug Steffen.
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1: Back now at 23 after the hour on Good Day Health. I'm Doug Steffen. Frankie Boyer is on. Our focus is longevity. We're talking about water, maybe liquid drinks as much as anything else, but there's nothing better. You get the gist of this than drinking just regular, clear, pure water. So the question comes, and I promise we're going to get to that oil list, but I want to keep the ball rolling on the discussion of water and drinking out of plastic bottles, drinking water that's got fluoride in it, the recommendations of the government at the moment, and the things, you know, we were talking about some of the drinks. Well, Mr. Kennedy has done his best to get a lot of the dyes and things that are basically contaminants in some of these drinks out. But even the water supply is in question. I maintain that well water is much better for you than the public water supply, and I certainly get hit over the head with people who think that the public water supply is the best. I don't agree. I don't want to have fluoride in my water. I don't want to have chlorine in my water. But
0: we shouldn't have chlorine. Chlorine is a toxin. It's poison. Yeah. It's absolutely poison.
1: But the public school.
0: This is another fallacy.
1: The public school universities preach this. It's like raw milk. Raw milk will kill you. No, raw milk won't kill you. And the same, you know, we have to have all these things. And these people in these big universities have gotten a hold of the message. And like everything else that's gotten big, they distort it, in my opinion. And I think that that's one of the things we ought to talk about here. In fact, if you look at the exposure we have to these microplastics that are in the bottles, there's a risk of heart disease with them that nobody really talks about, Frankie.
0: I talk about it all the time, but I agree with you. You know, there's only so much that we can do. One of the most important things that I believe in all of my heart and soul is giving people information. Most of us live on an island of someday I'm gonna And what
1: I'm
0: trying to
1: go back to my exercise routine, or I'm going to eat.
0: Yes, someday I'm going to do this someday.
1: Yeah, right. Yeah.
0: So, and we're all on that island. Listen, we're all on that island. Someday we're going to do this. We're going to do it. What I'm giving people is information. This is critical because what I say all the time is we're not sitting ducks. Some of us need to do more than others, depending on your body. Depending on what's going on within your system. We are like snowflakes. Personalized medicine is the goal here. And that's where your blood work will give you what you're missing, not with your neighbor, your friend, what you are missing. Your blood never lies. It just doesn't. So it's important for all of us to understand this information that we're presenting to you today. It's powerful in that most people are not giving you the real truth here. And
1: well, that's that becomes a service of, you know, who do you believe? One of the things that I would like to extend in terms of this conversation is we're talking about adults oftentimes in our conversation, but there are children, and whether or not the same recommendation for how much water and how pure you want the water to be will help your child grow naturally and healthy. That's something that we ought to spend a little bit of time on, and we're going to.
0: Yes, absolutely.
1: And I keep saying, I promise we'll get back to what Frank was talking about with the natural oils.
0: Oh, yeah, the oils. I'll make promises.
1: It's 28 past the hour. This is Good Day Health. It's Elizabeth Miller here from Calitrin. You know, one of the things that I know people like to see are the success stories. I say all the time, you could not have a successful company for almost 30 years if it didn't work. Do you feel like you have to continually convince people?
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13: According to a new report from Discovery Education, 92% of students say that engaging lessons make school more fun, and more than 90% of educators said engagement is critical for student achievement. Student engagement is essential for learning, but gaps remain about how to achieve, measure, and sustain students' interest in the classroom. Although 63% of students agreed that students are highly engaged in school, only 45% of teachers and 51% of principals surveyed agreed with the same statement. Educators disagreed on the top indicators of engagement. 72% of teachers said asking thoughtful questions was the strongest indicator of student engagement, while 54% of superintendents rate performing well on assessments as a top engagement indicator. Also, 2/3 of students said they believed that AI could help them learn faster. Yet fewer than half of teachers report using AI themselves to complete tasks. 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
15: With SRN News, I'm Mary Rose. New U.S. tariffs on Canadian goods took effect at midnight after trade talks collapsed with the Trump administration. Prime Minister Mark Carney made the announcement Friday night, saying progress in the trade talks has not been enough to meet our objectives for Canadians. And as a result, he has directed Canada's negotiators to return to Ottawa. President Trump is promoting Lindsey Graham's sister for a full Senate term. The president was in South Carolina Friday to campaign for Republican Senator Darlene Graham, who was appointed by the governor of South Carolina to serve out the remainder of Lindsey Graham's term following his death last month. And a tropical depression is off the coast of Hawaii. It's now a tropical storm, Make. The Central Pacific Hurricane Center says Make is packing top winds near 45 miles per hour. This is SRN News.
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2: Fine, thanks for asking. Okay, so the
3: but seriously,
2: about...
3: if anyone out there... No, I just want to make a point about the bowels for just a moment.
2: Okay.
3: If anyone out there is living with constipation, that is going to be one of the biggest culprits of cutting your life short. Seriously.
2: Mm-hmm. There was an
3: or
2: old song.
3: Show.
2: It was constipation, I know. It sent me on the go. Et cetera, et cetera. Okay. Let's talk about children and what they drink and what they should drink and how much they should drink.
3: You know, we are really and truly, there isn't anything better than water. Kids should be drinking water. And that's just the way it is. Kids should not be sipping those juices. That's what's happening is that we acquire that sweet tooth. And then nothing else lives up to it because it's not as sweet and delicious as that juice you just gave me. So why would I want this other natural piece of fruit? It's not as sweet as the juice. And that hence lies the problem. And
2: right.
3: He is a myth. Yeah.
2: Yeah, I just think that we want to make sure that people understand there are a number of different facets to this. But it boils down to pretty simply getting the best water. If you don't have another way of getting water other than the public water supply, then you're stuck with getting things. I don't know. Are there filters around that you can filter out chlorine and filter out fluoride? Is that, or do you just, if it's in the water, it's in the water?
3: Yeah. I mean, you can, I use zero water filter. I don't get any compensation from them, but it seems to be the best one out there. It seems to take the particles, the toxins, most of the toxins out. I don't believe in reverse osmosis. I think a lot of the bottled water that we're drinking, as you mentioned earlier, leaches those chemicals. It's the highly let me just tell you in a nutshell. Highly processed foods, and you don't even realize that you're eating highly processed foods because they're wrapped around ingredients that are sold in health food stores. So you don't even realize that you're having these foods that are highly processed. But the highly processed foods, the bad oils, the seed oils, not drinking enough water, not understanding movement, not understanding how your thoughts can create the reality that you live. So we have opportunities on this program to share with people. And should I just give them about the oils right now? Because I think people want to hear.
2: Yeah, put it together. Yeah.
3: In my home, the oils that you will find are organic coconut oil, pure butter that is rich in fat, and I use grass-fed butter. And anyone out there should be using grass-fed butter. European butter is so much more delicious, and it's just fabulous. Macadamia nut oil is another favorite. Really clean, beautiful olive oil. There is nothing better than olive oil. Now, there's olive oils that have added ingredients, and you do not want the added you just want pure 100%.
2: There's olive oil, and then there's olive oil. That's kind of the way you want to just follow your passion. If you're having, if you focus on organic, then that's, you know, there's all kinds of different oils, no matter what butter you were talking about. And by the way, what you said about butter coming from cows in Europe is so true. We have almost demolished the dairy industry in this country, making it like everything else.
3: Yeah.
2: It's a huge business. Conglomerates control it as they do the food supply. And in Europe, they have not allowed that to happen.

0: So that's why you see the rosy red cheeks of the little children. Literally, that's caused by the milk and butter and cheeses that they are eating.
1: That are real. They're real. Yeah, that's right. Why. They're not fake. They're not fake.
0: Yep. Yeah.
1: And by the way, fake vanilla is not allowed in Europe either. So, and that fake vanilla is highly processed and toxic and carcinogenic. And most of the foods that you're eating, some of those artificial and natural colors that do not need to be put on the label have that fake vanilla, because real vanilla is very expensive. So we're getting, you know, and that's why the water helps flush out and detox the body. Clean, beautiful water does that. Beautiful oils will keep your brain lubricated. It will keep your joints moving. It's really a good thing. Seriously.
0: You know, one of the things that I have started doing is I'm frequently taking a teaspoon of really good olive oil. I'm giving it to my dog. There's also liquid omega oils that are very good as well.
1: They're a medium chain. MCT oils are wonderful. And by the way, they help with dementia. They help with the brain, as well as coconut oil.
0: Well, you need to keep the brain needs to not get hard. As you don't want hardening of the arteries in your brain. You don't want
1: That's
0: the cells
1: exactly
0: in your brain
1: right.
0: to get hard. And this stuff keeps that liquidity, if you will, it just keeps things from hardening up. And it seems to make a lot of sense.
1: Yeah, absolutely.
0: Frankly.
1: It makes a tremendous amount of sense.
0: Yep. All right, let's pause for a minute. I want to make people aware of something. And this is, I suppose, all of our talking about health and well-being, it's kind of linked. It's all about you and what you think you should do to your body or with your body as you get older. One of the things that people are dealing with, and water is important to your weight as well, and so is a product named Calitrin. Calitrin is the number one way to lose weight. The simple way, no toxicity. There have been studies on top of studies on top of studies. Frankie asked me the other day about how it was that Calitrin influences what I say and what I do and how much I talk about it on the air. It's one of those things that even if I didn't get paid to do it, I would do it because it works. And that's kind of the gist of what the advice that we're giving you that Frankie comes up with and my experiences bring you. You make your own decisions. But when it comes to understanding what is available for weight loss programs, and you look at the drugs versus something like Calitrin that works much slower, but think about it. Losing 35 pounds in a month, is that good for your body? The answer is absolutely no. It's not good for your body. Calitrin and its ingredients help to rebuild, and that's why if you take it and don't do anything else, that's your body will stay in shape, but you need to rebuild the cartilage and all the other things. It's I think somebody referred to it once as medication safety. And you can check all the things out, what you need to know at toploss.com, which is the website for Calitrin. When you order product, use the Doug code, and you'll get free shipping plus the best deal of the weekend.
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0: Back with Frankie Boyer here on Good Day Health. I'm Doug Steffen. We're talking a lot about water and its qualities and what you need to do. You know, one of the things that's affecting the water supply, and I don't think a lot of people know it, these big, the public enemy number one, as far as I'm concerned, is not the Chinese, maybe public enemy number two, but Meta and Google and these outfits that are trying to buy up all the land, do their data processing, good for them. I noticed that because people are wising up to these things, like how much water is used by these processing centers and electricity and all that
1: stuff.
0: Yeah,
1: there are communities that are absolutely boycotting them. Absolutely.
0: Well, they're saying no to it. The state of New Mexico sued Meta, and this week Meta was told to pay $1 billion to the residents of the state because of the harm they've been doing to children's mental health. And that goes not just what you're exposed to and how they completely bring people in, they suck people in using voodoo tactics, but also the water issue is important too. Health and well-being. It's a runaway train. Don't know that we can stop it. We have little guys like us have the ability to do that, but we certainly have the ability to influence people that at least listen, and that's as much as I guess we can hope to do, Frankie.
1: Absolutely, absolutely. I just want to go back to water for just a moment, because it also, during the summer months, controls the heat, and the body sweats water to cool down. It's really, really important, and it also, it helps kidneys. It really helps your kidneys. So you think just the opposite, but it really is so important to get the kidneys. But it cushions your joints. It really, there is so much to be said for plain, clean water. Helps you lose weight with that wonderful product that you love. And by the way, a very famous nutritionist loves that product as well. Years ago, we were at a trade show, and she said, this is the real deal.
0: So let me, I'll give you an example of what Frankie's talking about. A very close friend of mine, happens to be my plumber, and is doing a lot of work for me at the moment. He went into the hospital on Friday of last week with three kidney stones. The kidney stones were caused, he's had them all of his life. He drinks too much alcohol, not enough water. The food that he eats is not good for him. And he doesn't, he's a smart guy, but he doesn't, and he lives with somebody who's a doctor, and the doctor's on him all the time. It just is, it's funny how people are. They get in, the reason I'm bringing this up is because you said something about habits. We get into the habit of wanting, I have a sugar thing, and I know that I do. And I think of it as my only vice because I don't drink, I don't smoke, never have done drugs, but I like ice cream and I like chocolate. And so, what does that do for me? It doesn't help my waistline, to be sure, and probably doesn't help a lot of other stuff. So what do I do to counter it? Well, the exercise thing, being busy, but also as you consider water and the oils that we were talking about, these are the sorts of things, there's a practical experience
1: small
0: tied
1: changes.
0: To them.
1: Small little, but the small changes make a huge impact in your life. They really do. They really do. And you know, we all get on that island of someday. And what I'm saying is make today, try one small thing today. Maybe it's increasing just a little bit of water. That's all. But you can do it. You really can.
0: Not bad. All right. Good Day Health, available on demand, if you will, as well as on these radio stations all around the country. 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Frankie Boyer and Doug Steffen at your service and on your side at 48 after the hour.
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0: 53 past the hour now. Good day, Hub. We are going to find ourselves as we have these conversations because they're like, this is a medical, and it's not a medical mystery, it's medical conversation. It's not the doctor says this. This is an experiential program that I wanted to have with somebody like Frankie, who has spent a lot of time trying to make life better for lots of people, has invested a lot of time and expertise in getting people to think about better health. Sometimes it sounds a little like a lecture, but as we were suggesting with the discussion of what's on television, all those things sound like lectures, frankly. They all, you know, and then we have stuff like, we tell you to eat eggs, good protein. But there's a recall right now for 20 million eggs because they were not taken care of properly and were refrigerated properly. So there's a salmonella risk. That's 20 million eggs. Do you realize, you know how big the egg business is? And one supplier, one supplier responsible. It's ridiculous. How can you qualify? How can you quantify? How can you have the ability to make sure that 20 million eggs are well cared for in the transit to wherever they go to be sold at the store? You can't. And so that's just one example of going, suggesting that you go to the local guy. Maybe it'll cost you a little bit more, but is your health worth it? That's the question you got to ask yourself. The time, hard to give up. Sometimes it's easier just to go someplace where you know there's good food. You know you can get good eggs from somebody who's got 150 chickens on his property and he's selling the eggs from the chickens. Right?
1: Yeah. I mean, I'd like to know who he is. I'll go and get those eggs.
0: Yeah. So that's kind of the bottom line is the raw milk we were talking about earlier in the program. It's not difficult to find these things or to absorb these things. It's just a question spending a little bit of time doing it. Go ahead.
1: Just as I think I've mentioned him before, Dr. Feingold, who was an allergist way back when, who could see that certain foods. So if you had a child, and a lot of people become healthier because of health issues or because they want to help their kids, which is awesome. I don't care how you get on the train. But the processed food bandwagon is not going to affect you until it affects you. And that's the point. So if you have a child or someone you love that is getting sick from or bedwetting or hives or all kinds of allergic reactions from what they're eating, of course, as a parent, you would never say, come here, sweetheart, let me pour some poison down your throat. You would be arrested.
2: With it, who are loving it. And I get to talk to those people every day because I get the testimonials and we record those and I hear from happy customers every day. I've heard from several just in the last few months that have been taking it for a long time who have said that it saved their life. You know, when you can lose over 100 pounds with the help of a product that's safe and effective, it's not overnight for that. You know, they've been on it for a year or two or more to help them lose this weight and keep it off, then this is where, you know, it's life-changing. And I know that sounds kind of cliche, but when you can lose, one was even 133 pounds gone, that is life-changing. That is where you can have your life back again. So I love those stories. And then, of course, I'm a mom, too, so I always connect with the moms who are losing weight. You know, it's hard to make time for yourself for the gym. It's hard to make time for yourself to eat right. You're trying to keep everybody else in the house fed and healthy, and it's just hard to put yourself first. But when you have a tool like Calitrin that helps you not only sleep better, have more energy, less cravings, overall burning fats and sugars more efficiently, it's a nice tool to have for the long run. So like I said, I love connecting with moms who are seeing results with it too. Just getting your confidence back is great. So yeah, I love it. It's my favorite part.
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7: News this hour from Town Hall, I'm Mary Rose. The U.S. and Canada continue to wrangle over trade and tariffs, with the U.S. targeting $20 billion worth of Canada's goods for 50% tariffs. Right away, Canada came back with what Prime Minister Mark Carney said would be a dollar-for-dollar response on U.S. goods. The Energy Department is investing $500 million to modernize a major steel facility in Middletown, Ohio. Correspondent Richard Boyd reports.
8: The Trump administration says the project will protect 2,300 American jobs and strengthen the domestic supply chain. Cleveland-Cliffs plans to upgrade its blast furnace, generate electricity from mill gases, and recycle industrial byproducts. Supporters call it a step toward restoring U.S. manufacturing and reducing dependence on foreign suppliers, while acknowledging taxpayers shouldn't have to subsidize the industry forever. Richard Boyd reporting.
7: Some war observers believe that President Trump's words could be nearly as influential as military force in challenging Iran's ruling regime. Ken Lorman reports.
9: Analysts say President Trump should spotlight the mullah's brutality, corruption, and hypocrisy, including the privileged lives of regime elites abroad. They argue that stronger communication tools, including efforts to bypass internet blackouts, could help Iranians organize and resist. Supporters believe exposing Tehran's propaganda may be critical to turning public anger into a movement for freedom. Ken Lorman reporting.
7: New CDC figures highlighted by the Trump White House reveal a 22% drop in overdose deaths, particularly from synthetic opioids in 2025, nearly 49,000 in 2024. More on these stories at townhall.com.
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7: President Trump threatens a lawsuit over a report on National Guard deployments.
11: President Donald Trump is threatening to sue a left-leaning think tank unless it retracts a report that says his National Guard deployments to various cities did not reduce crime, as Trump has said. The letter gave the Washington, D.C.-based Center for American Progress until the end of business Friday to issue the retraction or face a $5 billion lawsuit. The center has declined. The nonprofit's president and chief executive says the lawsuit is a transparent attempt to silence the center. I'm Lisa Dwyer.
7: Interest rates rose Thursday with the 10-year Treasury yield climbing to 4.69%. The increase came despite a Treasury move to boost bond buybacks. Investors remain wary of rising government debt. Breaking news and analysis at townhall.com. The White House is setting an ambitious new goal for American space launches.
12: President Trump signed a national security presidential memorandum to restore U.S. leadership in space transportation. The order aims for more than 1,000 launches and reentries on American soil each year by 2030. It directs agencies to speed up permitting, expand launch sites, and work more closely with private companies. The policy also calls for greater commercial access to the moon and Mars. Willie Nelson, Washington.
7: Tesla is recalling about 2.98 million vehicles in China over concerns about dangerous door handles. The recall includes models 3, Y, X, and S. This follows China's announcement in February to ban hidden door handles seen commonly on Tesla and other Chinese electric vehicles starting next year. The ban was imposed after a number of EV accidents where hidden electronic door handles failed to function. More on these stories at townhall.com.
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0: counting down what America's talking about. Welcome to the Talk Radio Countdown Show. All across America, talk radio and the voices of freedom. Don't stop talking, don't stop
1: sharing. So here we are, overviewing the information that's come from Talkers Magazine at talkers.com. When I say information, the specifics of the charts for this past week, August the 10th to the 14th. You believe we're in the middle of the eighth month of the year 2026? Unbelievable. We have 10 stories, and we'll work our way around them and some other things, the people list as well. We get started with Michael Harrison, the editor and publisher of Talkers Magazine, to go through these lists and to get us started on our pinpoint examination of the world of news talk. Michael.
2: All right, here we go. It has been another crazy week and one of constant change and evolving stories. At number 10, we have kind of symmetric AOC on ABC. At number 9, we have gas prices and the economy. At number 8, the continuing spread of cyclosporiasis. At number 7, cyber attacks on U.S. water systems. At number 6, the effervescent Carolyn Leavitt to exit her post. At number 5, the ongoing reflecting pool controversy, Poolgate. At number 4, the Trump vaccine order. At number 3, Trump's Air Force One ruse. At number 2, the primary races and the DSA candidates. And at number 1, the U.S.-Iran war and control over the Strait of Hormuz. On our people survey, we have AOC at number 10, Todd Blanche at number 9. Number 8 is David Hearn. Number 7, Carolyn Leavitt. RFK Jr. is at number 6. At number 5, Francesca Hong and David Crowley, a couple of candidates out there in the heartland. Max Miller at number 4, Abdul El Sayed at number 3, Masoud Pezeshkian at number 2, and Donald Trump at number 1. And that is the way it stacks up at the very peak of the charts that we covered again here in the middle of August.
1: A virtual smorgasbord of names and the continuing focus on what goes on with Mr. Trump and the people who are around him. Pretty amazing. There's a concern as we go into the weekend, this weekend, Michael, the concern about the poor conditions aboard some of our ships at sea, namely the aircraft carrier Abraham Lincoln. Been at sea for 9 months. Apparently there are a lot of men and women on the ship who are sick, and it brings into focus not only the president and his competency when it comes to the War Department, the Department of Defense, but also Mr. Hegseth. Other thing that came out with regard to the Navy this week, the president has ordered a return to a former system of launching jets off aircraft carriers, like he knows what the hell he's talking about. People who are in the service, people who have been admirals, people who are looking at this and they're thinking to themselves, why are we spending hundreds of billions of dollars on these ships? Basically, part of the focus is on all the ships that are in the Trump class. You know, he's created a new class of ships in the Navy. They call it the Trump class. And the idea here is to have the most modern fleet in the world, and yet we don't have where we have we can't take care of the ships that we have. So it does call into question some of the things that we have been calling into question, and so have many other people for a long time.
2: Yeah, a long time. It has to do with competence. It really does. And one of the biggest mistakes Trump can make is one that is often made by autocrats over the years, and that is they think they're smarter than their generals, and they start to micromanage complex wars, and almost 100%, maybe 100% of the time, are proven incapable of the task. And that's what we might be seeing right now.
1: Mm-hmm. Yeah, with both. Again, you wonder where Hegseth came from. He was in the reserves, right? Weekend anchor. How did he do that, by the way? Aren't they people in the reserves, the weekend warriors, and yet he was a weekend anchor on Fox?
2: Yeah, he was in the reserves at Fox. I don't know if he was in the reserves in the military. He was one of the wannabes and hopefuls at Fox. You know, mm-hmm. Yeah. Maybe someday I'll wind up on the big show during the weekdays. And I'm not sure what the details of his actual military service were.
1: Yeah, well, that reminds me of some the people who blow their own horn versus the people who don't. Brian Kilmeade is somebody that we've met a lot at the Talkers conventions, Fox radio and television host, who is, I don't know if low-key is the right word, but modest. I don't know, moderate. I'm trying to find a word. You know him better than I do. But when I think about Hegseth and all of the chest pounding he did to try to get attention for himself, and then I just see the good everyday turn-ins of Kilmeade on radio and television, I think that's what a real host is all about. And I think he's the best one by far on Fox. And maybe one of the better people around, whether it's radio or television. I don't know. I think I'm not going to assume you share my opinion of him. But of the people that are around, he certainly is a shining star, I think.
2: Well, I mean, he often, a lot of people feel that he plays the fool, that they set him up with the assignments or when he's on in that morning trio. That he comes up short because they put him in a corner to take the positions that are often laughed at by the rest of the media that are always trying to downplay Fox. That's an ongoing story. But my view of Brian Kilmeade is him as a person that the people don't see off the air and, you know, not on camera and, or not on microphone, because he does both radio and television. And he's a very nice guy.
1: Yes.
2: I'm not going to step into the crossfire of whether people think he's a good host or not, because he's always under fire for carrying the weight of a lot of Fox's controversial positions. Wouldn't you agree that Brian Kilmeade gets stuck with that assignment very often?
1: Well, I think he carries it well. Maybe that's why they've given it to him. Who knows? Under the circumstances, I just think... I don't know, maybe my personal opinion of some of these people doesn't necessarily regard their success on the air. I just like the guy.
2: Yeah, that's what I said. He's a nice guy. Not everybody might agree with what he says. That's what I'm saying.
1: Yeah.
2: Is that?
1: Yeah. Well, we don't. A lot of people don't agree with what we say. That doesn't mean it's wrong. Although there are a lot of people who want to take guys off the air and women off the air who say things they don't agree with. That's become a really sick part of our society. If we don't agree with you, we want you off the air. And it's worked. Trump has been playing that card since he came back into office. If you don't agree with me, off. Get rid of him. Cancel their license.
2: Don't agree with me, you're a traitor. That's what
1: I'm saying. Yeah, right. Yep. And so one would wonder, let's just go back to the Abraham Lincoln for a minute, the conditions on the ship. One wonders how... it is. I guess now there's a committee that's been formed in the Congress to investigate. But how does it get to this point? Is it because of incompetence? I mean, I think this is the week's best example of how there isn't anybody paying attention because the people who really know what's going on have all been tossed out.
2: You just hit the nail on the head. It has to do with not paying attention. And often you hear criticism of the Trump administration per the war is that they don't have a plan, that they don't have an exit plan. Mm-hmm. Critics of his handling of the war show and play clips of him with a different story every 2 weeks, every week. We're about to end the war. We're about to begin the war. We're going to wipe them off the earth. They're good people. They're bad people. They're slime. That's the basis of this situation, because they don't have a plan as to how to handle these deployments. Well, we're going to only be there another week. Well, we're going to only be there a few more days. We shouldn't start rotating deployments and send people for rest and recuperation and all of that. In other words, they have no plan. And as a result, real human lives are stuck in really horrible conditions. They don't have toilet paper. They don't have food. They don't have clean water. They don't have sanitary conditions. They're all cramped together. Some of them never see the light of day. Not everybody is a pilot. You got guys stuck, you know, in the body of this gigantic ship. They don't have windows. They don't see the sun. They don't breathe fresh air. And it's like, you know, who gives a damn? And now the word gets out. And of course you should give a damn. It's like having It's like having, it'd be like you with your farms, not treating your cows well and having them all sickly and diseased, or racehorses not being treated properly. The crews of these ships are vital to our cause, and yet they're the last thing, obviously, that the heads of this war have been thinking about, and that's a disgrace.
1: It's more than a disgrace. Pretty dangerous. When you look at all of the reports from the Russians this week and the Chinese, I thought it was very interesting. If you keep an eye, it's almost a subtopic that we, along with Trump, who's apparent every week on our countdown, the people in China or the people leading China or the people leading Russia, for example, this week the Russian leader threatened an attack on any country that abused, quote-unquote, a translation from the Russian, the merchant ships on the high seas, mostly in the Pacific. Apparently, there's been some investigation because the Russians are not following a treaty to protect the... There are sanctions against the Russians, and they've been sneaking around trying to get around the sanctions that were put on them by the rest of the world. And because European countries especially are boarding their ships to find out if they're avoiding the sanctions and trying to get around them. And so Putin says, if you go on our ships, we're going to attack you. Okay, so there we go with that. Yet another bellicose statement from someone. The Chinese party this week admitted that they had 10 million citizens in China as spies on the rest of the 1.4 billion people there. So if they do it in their own country, can you imagine what they're doing here or in other countries?
2: Well, I think they do it more in their own country than they do it here. I think that the real victims of totalitarian governments are the citizens.
1: Yeah, yeah. It's a pretty amazing reality, isn't it, in this day and age? Coming up, AOC on ABC. Sounds like a new network.
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3: 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We will produce power for the folks around this area, and this land will have a legacy. 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
10: 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I'll see you there.
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1: Her Instagram, the TikTok accounts that she has. There are a bunch of lawmakers, actually, that have TikTok accounts. And it seems to me, wasn't there some discussion in Congress, Michael, about reining in those people who were trying to promote themselves on social media? Was that, did I imagine that, or is that something that has taken place to sort of...
2: It might have taken place. I don't particularly remember specifically reining in politicians who use social media, because there's no way to do that. But I hear more talk about reining in young people from using social media, you know, children and people that are not fully adult, the same way we make them have driver's licenses and don't allow them to buy booze or cigarettes.
1: But
2: as far as reining in politicians, I don't know. The smart politicians, all the way back to Barack Obama, have, as a matter of fact, he was a pioneer in this field, have used internet and digital media and social media very advantageously, and continue to do so. She's a very popular politician, and
1: yes,
2: and often below the radar. You don't really hear well, about her in the mainstream media.
1: That's, do you remember when she first, excuse me, when she first came in, she was looked upon as being outrageous and being counterculture and somebody who couldn't serve from any place else but New York. She was all those things.
2: She seems and she's smartened up. She's really gotten seasoned and has become very adept at the game of politics.
1: She has. Let's see. She and Bernie Sanders, I'm looking at a scale here. Bernie Sanders has 15 million followers on X, believe it or not. 9 million followers on Instagram. 4 million followers. This is Bernie Sanders of Vermont. He's got 4 million followers on TikTok and 8 million followers on Facebook. And let's see. Where Alexandria. 12 million followers on X. 10 million on Instagram, 4 million on TikTok, and 2 million on Facebook. What are you reading when you look at this stuff? Why are you following these people? Another, Elizabeth Warren of Massachusetts has 16 million followers across some platforms. Cory Booker of New Jersey. Let's see, what's his? He got 10 million followers. Okay, I could go through the list of this. I'm looking at it. There are many Republicans who have, let's see, Ted Cruz is the head of the pack. His social media following is 7 million on X, 13 million on Instagram, 3 million on Facebook. He doesn't have a presence on TikTok because the GOP isn't particularly liked on TikTok, is it? I don't think there's too much interest.
2: Goes back to the Chinese controversy.
1: Yes. Yeah, right. All right, so anyway, there's a little insight into social media from the folks here on Talkers. We continue here on the Talk Radio Countdown Show.
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1: It's Elizabeth Miller here from Calitrin. 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

0: With SRN News, I'm Mary Rose. Canadian Prime Minister Mark Carney's Canada will impose retaliatory tariffs on U.S. goods beginning September the 8th. The move escalates a trade conflict after Washington imposed 50% tariffs on about $20 billion worth of Canadian products and last-ditch negotiations collapsed late Friday in Washington. Carney said Saturday in Ottawa that the dollar-for-dollar retaliation would target steel, dairy, appliances, agriculture equipment, pulp and paper, and electronics. Outgoing White House Press Secretary Caroline Leavitt is set to take a new job. Leavitt confirmed Friday that she'll work at President Trump's MAGA Incorporated Super PAC when she steps down from her post at the end of the month. It's unclear what her new
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12: Again, in the focus, what's going on news talk programs around the country, television, radio. It's kind of a cool thing to still be able to listen and watch and hear what the different voices are saying, and that's the essence of that song that comes from Michael Harrison and his friends, Gun Hill Road. There. By the way, I haven't heard. I saw something in Talkers about, or was, am I just imagining there was a new song in the works?
13: The fifth album is coming out in about 2 or 3 weeks, and part of it are songs that have already been hits, like "Idiots" and the one that we play, you know, "Keep On," "Don't Stop Talking," and. Right. You know, AI and damn scammers. I mean, we have a whole repertoire of songs, but also we have songs that have never been heard because they're not necessarily issues songs. So there's a new album coming out in about 2 or 3 weeks, and I'm looking forward to that. It's a lot of fun, gets a lot of airplay on the radio. Matter of fact, one of the interesting aspects of Gun Hill Road is that Gun Hill Road

0: should go back before we move ahead, because I want to talk about the Straits of Hormuz. But the Trump State Department says that the biggest problem with China, you know, we were talking about the things that are the Chinese are moving around, and the Russians are moving things. There's more sanctions against the Russians than there are the Chinese. But apparently Trump thinks that China and Canada have made a deal against him, so that they're bypassing tariffs and they're shipping things without the approval of the White House. God, what balsam these guys have got. I don't mean the Chinese. They have it too, I guess, but the Chinese especially. But the people in Washington working for the Trump administration, well, they want to control the world, it would seem.
1: Well, isn't that
0: an overstatement? Yeah, I guess.
1: No. They want to control everything. They want to control the United States, and they want to control the world. And we have nobody but ourselves to blame for the alliance between Canada and China, and for all these new alliances that are going on behind our back. You know, aimed against Donald Trump. I mean, incompetence and paranoia are running the show.
0: Yeah. Okay. So let's go to the Straits of Hormuz and try to figure out who's actually in charge. The Egyptians have accused Iran this week of attacks on them, other Middle Eastern countries. That's been going on, though, pretty much since the war started. So amidst all of this stuff, the vice president, Mr. Vance, is trying to establish the fact that the price of gasoline is going down quickly. I don't know where he's been. I don't know what country he's in, what part of the country he's in, but where I am in New England and where you are, the price of gasoline has stabilized in the upward position. That is, it's more expensive now to buy gasoline than it has been at any time in where I am, at any time since this war began, or whatever it is, police action, whatever you want to call it. And so when you just these empty words. It was Trump who was saying it by himself, and now Vance is echoing the same thing. And who believes that the price of gasoline is less now than it was before the Iran war started?
1: Well, nobody believes that. And the fact of the matter is, these are lies. But what's interesting is, if you step back and you look at the big picture, the only thing that the Trump administration could hope for now is a return to the way things were before they created the tumult. They consider that, look, we're bringing prices back down when they brought them up. In other words, hey, look, the fire that we started, we helped put it out. They're taking credit for undoing, which they haven't done yet, the disasters that they've created, as opposed to coming in and undoing the disasters that other people allegedly created. This is the part that's so crazy about the whole thing. You know, if you hadn't gone into Iran and created a war without a plan, there'd be no rise in gas prices right now. And the Strait of Hormuz would be open because it was open before the war.
0: There's a rear admiral who said this week, and I don't know that it was on condition of anonymity, but it doesn't make any difference, says that Iran has complete and decisive control over the Straits of Hormuz. So with all of the big tough talk, and we're supposed to be the most powerful, we've got this Department of War under the direction of the magnificent Pete Hegseth. He's doing a fine job, says the president. Best secretary of war we've ever had. Well, he's the only one has been secretary of war. And then the Saudi Arabians, there was a special this week on our relation, not our relationship, but Trump's relationship with the Saudis, and how he and his family have gained economically, how the Trump hotels have opened up here, there, and everywhere. And this in light of the fact that we're getting close to September 11th again, and a reminder that 15 of the 19 people who committed that atrocity on September 11th came from Saudi Arabia. How can we forget that? How can people who support Trump look him in the eye and think that this is something that's in the best interest of our country? Maybe in the best interest of Donald Trump, but it isn't. How in the world can anybody say that the relationship with Saudi Arabia under any circumstances, unless you're an oil company or Trump trying to open hotels, how do you get away with that, Michael?
1: You get away with it because of years and

0: years and years and years of media incompetence and political corruption, and basically a degradation of the character of our people. I bring it back to the people and the media. It starts there. They get away with it because they can, and they shouldn't be able to.
1: Hey, just getting, I mean, the quality of people. I was thinking about when all the hoopla this week, and I thought to myself, who cares whether Caroline Leavitt is the press secretary or not? What do you really think these people are? They're just lackeys, and they have been for years. I mean, I'm going back to the time when Ron, what was his name, was Nixon's Ron, I can't remember his last name. He was a former NBC newsman, Ron something or other. And then thinking about some of the other press secretaries from then till now, and they, instead of being a news, the news is the fact. These people have no idea what the facts are, or if they do, they don't follow them, because it's pretty much never the facts. It's what they want you to believe, and so they're taking U.S. tax dollars, paying somebody to be their PR person. That's really what it is. Am I right?
0: It seems that way. The facts are whatever the president wants them to be. That's the facts. And sometimes the press secretary doesn't even know what the president wants, or the spokespeople for the various parts of the government. You know, there are press secretaries that are from the Pentagon. There are press secretaries from different departments. It's not just one press secretary.
1: Yeah, they all have press. Yeah, right. Yeah,
0: and they have press conferences. And the, and basically, sometimes the Trump administration doesn't have its facts in order. One department says one thing, and another says another. Look at the whole thing with Jeanine Pirro, and blaming the Department of Interior. Trump is doubling down, tripling down on the idea that David Hearn, I believe is his name, the Olympian who reportedly tore
2: the pool.
0: he tore the whole gigantic reflecting pool apart with his bare hands. Come
1: who
0: on.
1: Believes some of this stuff? My God. All
0: nobody
1: right, hold
0: believes
1: on a second.
0: It.
1: It's Michael Harrison, editor and publisher of Talkers Magazine, here on the Talk Radio Countdown Show. I'm Doug Steffen. I want to focus on the turnaround for David Crowley in a moment. First, though, let's talk about Calitrin. Protect your body. It's a protein. And we know, listening to some of the programs that I do, in addition to the Talk Radio Countdown Show, I have a couple of programs every weekend called Good Day Health. 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Back here with Michael Harrison, the editor and publisher of Talkers Magazine. So I thought it was rather amazing this week, the business between Francis Hong, who a lot of the, she was a Democratic socialist, versus David Crowley, who's just a plain old Democrat. He even bowed out of the race, didn't he, at one point in time, and came back again, and in the end, last Tuesday, beat her, not significantly, but enough to give the people who are the mainstays of the Democratic Party a sigh of relief. Oh, we didn't lose this one. But they aren't dealing with reality either, are they?
0: Well, they're dealing with their own problem of who's going to take the helm of the Democratic Party. Is it going to be what some people consider to be socialist extremists or mainstream Democrats? And we've been down this road before in terms of primaries and political battles between the parties and forks in the road like we're at now with the midterm elections. I don't think it's all that unusual. Trump's latest attack on Democrats is that anybody who's a Democrat is a communist,
1: right, not even just exactly.
0: And that communists are the biggest threat to this country since World War One and World War Two and the Vietnam War and 9/11. I mean, come on, you know. So I don't know. I think they'll work it all out.
1: Do you think the fact that this week there were three executions in various states around the country, that's a different. Is that because of the tone set by the national situation? There are a lot of people who think we ought not to put people to death. I think in some circumstances that's the best thing, get rid of them. But that doesn't mean that that's what everybody thinks. But we had a big to do. Don't you remember some years ago we wanted to get rid of the death penalty, and most everybody was for it. And now it seems to be, like a lot of other things, cycling back to, okay, if they're convicted or guilty of this, let's execute them.
0: Well, I mean, a lot has to do with the tone of the times, has to do with the attitude of the times, and, how people feel about crime in general. But it also has to do with how much confidence you have in the justice system so that innocent people aren't put to death.
1: Right, that's the thing. And that's really, I think, what brought it to a halt, wasn't it, before, in essence?
0: Exactly.
1: I think that's what brought it to a halt. Something to talk to Stephen J.J. Wiseman about in a matter of moments here on The Countdown.
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1: 53 past the hour now on the countdown. I'm Doug Steffen, welcoming and encouraging people who are in Lancaster, Pennsylvania, to keep listening to WSBA carrying the countdown, along with WNRI in Woonsocket. Woonsocket, that's what they call it in all the Frenchies. And right in... in Rhode Island. So they're carrying the countdown as well. And they're carrying at the moment the thoughts of Stephen J.J. Wiseman, who is our professor of law at Bentley University. In this moment, I want to bring on his expertise when it comes to scams, because I saw this week a publication that went through sort of a scam alert of the 20 biggest scams at the moment. And they are, every one of them are tied to the emergence of artificial intelligence, giving a boost like you wouldn't believe to cybercrime, the gangs and what they're doing and how stupid people are to let these things, these devices and the use of the devices. The number one scam I see on the list here is CAPTCHA. Do people even understand CAPTCHA, these CAPTCHA scams? Do people even understand what those are?
19: No, you
1: a robot things? Yeah.
19: Yeah. You don't expect it to be in these places. And that's where, of course, we're more vulnerable. So when you, like you said, you go to a website and it wants to make sure you're a real person. So the CAPTCHA there will be like a bunch of pictures, and how many of these have a bridge in it. So what the scammers do is they'll put up phony websites, and once again, the phony websites can look really great because they have been created with AI, and the scammers don't need incredible sophistication anymore to do it. And this time, though, when you go on to that that CAPTCHA, it's going to be something that is going to take you to another site, asking you to put information. That's the key thing. And the thing is, no legitimate CAPTCHA is ever going to ask you for information or to click on anything further. You know, quite frankly, when you go to any kind of a website today, you really have to make sure you've got the correct address in there. Let's say you even do a Google search, and it comes up at the top of the search. There are two ways that the scammers make their phony counterfeits come first. One, and we've all seen this, they merely pay for an advertisement for their phony Walmart or whatever website. So you go there trusting Google, and you're going to get screwed there. Or sometimes they're smart enough to be able to manipulate the algorithm so it comes up. So you really have to check the address to make sure before you ever click on any link in something or put any personal information that it's accurate. If you're really paranoid, like me, what you would do is you check that URL very carefully, and if you're not sure, you go to a site called whois.com, and it's a domain registry. You put in what that URL is, and you'll find out that that target website you're on is owned by somebody in Nigeria, so stay away from it.
1: You know what else is going on with regard to that, the business of getting people to follow is so sophisticated. What piqued my interest, something you said of using AI, how sophisticated the creations are. This week I got an invitation to re-up my TSA position. Yep. You know, and so I looked and looked and looked, and I went online. I said, are they sending out emails? It looked like I'm not convinced that it is a real site, even though it looks real, and they say on the that you can. So, you know, what do you do if that's the case? You call some number and re-up that way. It's just it's just incredible. All right. The other thing that I think, number two on this list, are romance scams. And again, they're all over the place. You can go on anyway. I do Facebook Marketplace, and every time I log onto it to look for a piece of equipment for the farm, there's some babe with big boobs hanging out that wants me to check her out.
19: these are very, very effective, and again, they appeal to our, we'll call it, emotions.
1: Yes,
19: and once again, the AI, before, you'd never actually see that person. Now with AI, they can have the voice of someone, and it won't have that foreign accent from Korea or whatever.
1: Right.
19: Well, as it will look like, because of deepfakes, the person that they're really portraying. So with the romance scams, you definitely got to be aware that no one's going to fall in love with you immediately. Not only that, what they do is, after they create the relationship, not just looking for money for an emergency, they say, hey, I'm making $1 million in cryptocurrency here. You can join in and do this.
1: Right.
19: And they steal your money.
1: Give me
19: that
1: some
19: way.
1: Money. Yeah. Stephen J.J. Wiseman here with some sage advice on the countdown.
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0: news this hour from Town Hall. I'm Mary Rose. The U.S. is imposing 50% tariffs on $20 billion worth of Canadian products.
1: Canada says it will immediately retaliate after the U.S. imposed 50% tariffs on $20 billion worth of Canadian products. Last-ditch negotiations between the U.S. and Canada failed to resolve the latest strain in relations between the historic allies. Prime Minister Mark Carney says in a statement, Canada will match those tariffs dollar for dollar to protect our workers and businesses. Canada wanted concessions on tariffs on steel, aluminum, autos, and lumber that a senior Trump administration official said Washington was not willing to provide. Donna Warder, Washington.
0: The Pentagon says at least 757 service members have been wounded since the war began against Iran.
2: More than 580 are Army soldiers. The total injured also include 86 sailors, 64 airmen, and 19 Marines. While many of the casualties are categorized as having occurred during Operation Epic Fury, the Pentagon has created a new category for wounded troops, saying that Operation Epic Fury has concluded. The Pentagon and U.S. Central Command have offered almost no details on how the injuries occurred. However, officials say that the vast majority of those injuries are traumatic brain injuries. I'm Lisa Dwyer.
0: New and CDC figures highlighted by the Trump White House show a sharp decline in overdose deaths in 2025. Supporters say the numbers prove President Trump's border and cartel crackdown is saving lives. Synthetic opioid deaths fell 22% from nearly 49,000 in 2024. More on these stories at townhall.com.
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0: TikTok has reached a $400 million settlement with the U.S. Department of Justice.
4: This will end a 2024 lawsuit alleging the company violated federal children's privacy laws. The DOJ said that TikTok will pay $300 million immediately and another $100 million after an order vacates an earlier consent decree against its predecessor company, Musical LI. Since the DOJ's lawsuit in 2024, TikTok has undergone major changes, most notably in the ownership structure of its U.S. arm. John Scott reporting.
0: Downtown Washington, D.C. is gearing up for the Freedom 250 Grand Prix. The multi-million dollar race set for this weekend is one of many events organized by Freedom 250, a partnership organization established by President Trump to celebrate America's 250th birthday. Breaking news and analysis at townhall.com. The CDC is warning about alfalfa sprouts.
5: A food poisoning outbreak linked to alfalfa sprouts has sickened people in 15 states. The Centers for Disease Control and Prevention says 55 cases have been documented, including 4 hospitalizations. The outbreak involves salmonella and different strains of E. coli. Officials say the cases are linked to alfalfa sprouts from Everything Sprouts, a Minnesota grower. The sprouts were sold under the Calco and Everything Sprouts brands. Last year, the FDA warned Everything Sprouts about several concerns, including a leaking roof. Keith Peters reporting.
0: Wildfires across Europe are uncovering a dangerous legacy from World Wars I and II. Heat from the fires has triggered explosions of old bombs and mines in several countries, threatening firefighting crews. The fires are also burning away vegetation that concealed those. More on these stories at Town Hall.
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0: Warning! The root's on fire! You're about to experience the most high-octane, pedal-to-the-metal controversial show of your life. Please buckle up and hold on tightly. 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This is Wayne Allen Root, direct from the entertainment capital of the world, Las Vegas. What time is it? It's time for War! 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
2: All right, we're on Warzone Live, official podcast of the Gateway Planet. I'm Wayne Allen Root. So the media just can't believe that I have the temerity to say to President Trump, you need to declare a national security emergency. I invented this idea, and I brought it up to the president when I saw him backstage in Vegas. And then again, in the middle of the interview with the president of the United States, I had the temerity to say, you should do this. And here's the reasons why, and you'll see it when you see the interview. But I've got a commentary. I'm going to read it to you. As soon as I'm done reading it, we'll go right to the interview, and then we'll go straight through to the interview. So the biggest development of my 17th interview with President Donald Trump, clueless far left morons who play basketball in the WNBA are a bunch of feminist and largely lesbian liberal women whose whole life is built around gay and transgender rights. And B, the clueless far left morons who run the WNBA are a bunch of feminist and largely lesbian liberal women whose whole life is built around gay and transgender rights. And for the WNBA to admit that only a woman is a woman would destroy their whole reason for being. It would destroy the liberal lies of the far left. It would embarrass and humiliate their far left and mostly lesbian players, and it would turn off their far left fan base. To ban biological men from playing in the WNBA would be akin to finally admitting the whole far left radical, insane fantasy about there being more than two genders is a lie, and this admission would collapse their whole league. But to actually come out and say men can be women, and it's okay for biological men to apply for the WNBA draft, will also destroy the league. Because in a matter of a year or two, the WNBA players will be all men. The WNBA will become a women's sports league that has no women playing ever again. Talk about manpower. You know how they talk about women power? Manpower. If the WNBA lets biological men play in the women's league, that will be the end of women's sports. Men who couldn't make a pro men's team in any sport will suddenly become the Babe Ruths of women's sports. Name the women's pro sport, basketball, soccer, golf, tennis, track, gymnastics, you name it, men will take over. Not just any men, but weak men. The weakest men in sports will become champions of women's sports, the Babe Ruths. There'll be no more women in women's sports. There'll be no more women getting scholarships to college. There'll be no more women in the Olympics. That's why the WNBA is paralyzed. That's why a women's pro sports league can't or won't answer the question, what is a woman? Because they're dead either way. They can't win. It's a lose-lose. They're between a rock and a hard place. Excuse the pun, meaning that there's no men in the league right now. The WNBA has been caught in their own idiotic left, far left fraud and gaslighting. Fact, there are only two genders in this world created by God. But instead of asking the absurd question, what is a woman? The real question we should all be asking is, what is a Democrat? Because our nation's future depends on that life or death question. That answer is so important to all Americans because the midterms are coming up in a matter of weeks. And if we can answer that question correctly, we can make America great again. So here goes. I'm going to clearly define what is a Democrat. A Democrat is an evil scumbag brainwashed by and doing the bidding of Satan. A Democrat cares more about illegal alien murderers and rapists and pedophiles than American citizens and American children. A Democrat cares more about MS-13 drug traffickers and savages and thugs than American citizens. A Democrat cares more about keeping illegal alien commercial truck drivers who don't speak English on the road than protecting American drivers and their families on those roads. A Democrat is an open borders freak who wants to invite in the entire world of criminals, murderers, rapists, drug traffickers, pedophiles, mentally deranged psychos, not to mention billions, because that's who wants to come to America, everyone in the world. Billions of the world's helpless, unskilled, poverty-stricken welfare queens, all of whom will bankrupt, loot, and destroy the greatest country in world history, all to achieve one thing, to outvote real Americans so Democrats can control the U.S. government and all the power and all the money forevermore. A Democrat is someone willing to take bribes from China and the Chinese Communist Party and the Mexican drug cartels in order to keep the border open and the drugs and human trafficking and child sex trafficking flowing and thriving. A Democrat is someone rooting for America to lose the Iran war and for more U.S. soldiers to be killed and for the U.S. economy to be damaged and for the U.S. to be humiliated on the world stage in order to defeat President Trump and the GOP in the midterms. A Democrat is a radical communist suicide bomber who wants to destroy America and capitalism and the U.S. economy and the great American middle class in order to make us just another socialist communist country that enslaves its citizens into misery and poverty. A Democrat is a mindless, clueless Stepford wife who wants to defund the police, defund ICE, and eliminate prisons. A Democrat is someone who wants to let every criminal, even murderers and rapists, even career criminals with hundreds of arrests, walk out of prison with no bail required and give them all the right to vote, but wants to put peaceful, pro-life grandmas in prison for saying prayers outside abortion clinics, and wants to put PTA parents in prison for disagreeing with communist brainwashing being taught in classrooms. A Democrat is someone who wants to put American patriots in prison for treason, for daring to ask for honest elections with voter ID, proof of citizenship, and in-person voting. I know this because a far-left green energy CEO from Las Vegas just sent me hate mail vowing to see me tried for treason for urging President Trump to declare a national security emergency for elections. A Democrat is someone who wants to brainwash your little children in school to change from boys to girls and girls to boys. And if you disagree, they want to take your children away from you. A Democrat wants to punish you for being successful and take away the money you earned from sacrificing and working 16-hour days your whole life, like I've done my whole life, while redistributing your money to reward lazy bums and illegal aliens who want welfare, food stamps, free housing, free college, free health care from cradle to grave. A Democrat is someone who is gay but marches in support of Gaza and Hamas, even though if they ever stepped one foot in Gaza, Hamas would instantly throw them off a 10-story building or stone them to death or hang them in a public square. That's the definition of a Democrat that every American voter needs to hear before the midterms. They're envious, evil, radical, ignorant, mentally ill, self-hating, and suicidal, and they want to take you and America down with them. Understanding that definition is life or death for America and the future of your children. Spread this definition and we can win the midterms and make America great again. And that's the problem with the GOP, you know, because they don't want to say things like this. I don't think there's one GOP politician in America, even Trump, by the way, who really wants to say everything I just said. I think even Trump wouldn't say half of the stuff I just said, even though all of it is absolute 100% raw truth. And they won't say it, and they won't put it in TV ads. This is what you have to do to win the election. You've got to scare America to death that crazy people will be in charge, and they will burn this country down. And I'm not saying that in a way that means it's not true and we're trying to scare them with untruths. It is the truth. You need to not water down the message. You're not going to win unless you scare people to death with the truth and nothing but the raw truth. And just to show you, two men show up at a WNBA game in Toronto, dressed as women, and declare for next year's draft. This is the trouble the WNBA is in. To say no, men can't be in the draft, means they're admitting there are only two genders, and they don't want to do that. It'll make them all look like fools and retards and crazy people and deranged and mentally ill, like they are and they always have been. And that's why these men are embarrassing you. You don't know what fools you are. Democrats are people that believe there are more than two genders. They're nutty. They're cuckoo for Cocoa Pops. They're crazy people. All right. I got to mention the sponsor of the show, Zastava. How do I pronounce it, Pitar?
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2: 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And we shall be right back. Great guest coming up. 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
2: Wayne Allen Roots for Warzone Live, the sponsor of this segment. We got our guest patiently standing by, Tom Renz, because there's so much to talk about in the world of Dr. Fauci and in the world of the COVID vaccine, the deadly poison COVID vaccine that ruined the world. Tangible Investments is the sponsor of this segment. How important is its own gold? China Central Bank. By the way, gold was flying today. Matter of fact, let me look at the final close. I think it's important to know what it did today, because I want to know what it did today. I know it was up like $100 an ounce today. Plus, 100 plus at one point. So here we go. Okay. Can't believe it's taking this long. Usually it takes a second. There we go. All right. So gold today was up. Wow. Gold surges. There it is. $144.80. Sorry it took that long. $144.80 to $4,566 an ounce. I told you the other day gold was on the run of a lifetime again. It was going to rip much higher, and I think it's going to test its all-time high of, I think it was 5,700 is the highest it went. 5,700. It's at 4,560. And I think it's headed for 6,000 and eventually 10,000 and eventually 15,000. So you gotta own gold. But the question to ask to buy it at the right price, because that's what's important, is it, many people get misled. A lot of gold companies say we charge only 1% over cost, but that's a lie. That's a fraudulent statement. The right question is, what are you charging me over spot price? And right now, Tangible Investments is offering gold bullion at just 1% over spot. 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All right, speaking of gold, we get gold nuggets from Tom Renz, a great attorney, lead attorney against the CDC, DHS, and Dr. Fauci on the COVID-19 vaccine mandates and lockdowns. He's represented many people who suffered COVID vaccine injuries. Thank God none of them are me, because I didn't take the COVID vaccine, so I'm as healthy as a horse. He's host of the Tom Renz Show. His website, TomRenz.com, R-E-N-Z, TomRenz.com. Tom, there you are. How are you, man?
13: I'm doing great, Wayne. I'm very excited to see you. It's been a minute.
2: It's been a while. And I think you've changed. You grew a beard on me. I think that's new, isn't it? I don't think I've ever seen you with a beard and mustache, right?
13: Yeah, well, you know, I was trying to cover up the face. I figured it was better for the world.
2: All right, you look different. You look different. I think you look good. I think you look good with a beard. So, Dr. David Morenz, I said this yesterday. This is huge news, and no one wants to admit it or talk about it. Former senior advisor to Dr. Fauci pleaded guilty to plotting to conceal federal records related to research on the origins of COVID-19. He's going to be sentenced November 12th for conspiring to defraud the U.S. government. It's a felony punishable by a maximum prison sentence of 5 years. And the question is he the fall guy? I would think if our government was honest, and I don't really think it is, they would twist his arm until his eyeballs popped out, like the movie Goodfellas, in order to convince him to take no jail time or very reduced jail time and testify against Dr. Fauci as the guy who gave all the orders. Isn't that the way we get organized crime figures? You start at the bottom and you start twisting arms till someone rats on the guy at the top. But you think probably this guy's been set up as a fall guy and he won't rat on Dr. Fauci. Is that your thought?
13: Well, it's going to be interesting, right? And it really depends on the DOJ and what they want to do. If they really want to get Fauci, they can, right? Now, we can, of course, go after Fauci under state law because the pardon doesn't cover that. And I would argue that we could go after him on everything right up to murder charges, reckless disregard for human life and other such things. But as far as the federal charges, I think we can go after him because even though he was pardoned, I would argue that there's an ongoing conspiracy to cover this stuff up. And, you know, he's probably still making some money off of this stuff. We don't know. We don't know what royalty payments he's getting off this mRNA poison. We don't know what other places he's getting money. But I'll tell you, Wayne, one of the really important things in this plea deal was there's what's called a sealed supplement. Right? The sealed supplement means that there's a little more going on behind the scenes, but we're not allowed to see it. The defendant sees it, the people involved in the case see it, but we're not allowed to see it. So it may well be that the DOJ is actually going to go after the co-conspirators. Now, that's important, but there's a bit of nuance to it, right? So we know it's been leaked that one of the co-conspirators is EcoHealth Alliance because mm-hmm. they were kind of the pivot guy on this, right? They were the guys that were behind the research that created SARS-CoV-2. The question is, are we going to go after them, and are we going to go after the people that were tied into this, or are we going to stop with Morenz and, like you said, let him be the fall guy? And there's a lot of room and some really interesting stuff there.
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0: Don't go after it. So why not try and get the auto pen thrown out as illegal? And he answered, and again, I'm assuming he was telling the truth. He answered, we are going after the auto pen. We will go after it. So I don't know if that's happening or not, but you just said that, you know, something about him committing fraud. So that wouldn't that make the pardon automatically null and void if there was some sort of lie and fraud involved in, you know, in why the pardon was issued? Wouldn't that also undo a pardon or no?
1: Well, potentially, you know, the auto pen and the preemptive pardons are both challengeable, right? I think both of those could be challenged, and I think there's a good basis to do it. Whether they will or not, I don't know. And I mean, Wayne, to be real blunt with you, we've seen how the Democrats, you know, they go after everybody. So, you know,
0: and
1: the
0: we
1: expectation.
0: Don't. And we
1: no,
0: don't.
1: We don't. We don't. But here's the problem, right? So, I mean, I actually wouldn't be surprised at all if at the end of Trump's term, he preemptively pardons his family and anyone that they might go after, anyone the Democrats might go after. Whether you like that or not, I wouldn't at all be surprised that it happens. So if he goes after this, that removes that protection potentially against his family and himself and anybody else. If he doesn't, though, it essentially makes the executive branch akin to the mafia, because
0: right.
1: What happens then is every president from then on can just bring in criminals, let them do what they want, and then preemptively pardon them at the end of their term. So we really need to address this. It's one of the most critical issues before us. The other thing that we have to look at is if we want to go after Fauci, we're going to run into something that, you know, I know the president likes his mRNA, and it's something I disagree with him on.
0: Yeah.
1: You know, I mean,
0: vehemently.
1: I just do.
0: Vehemently.
1: Yeah, very much. Well, here's the problem. This origin story ties in with the vaccines. Now, I don't know if you saw this because it was buried. They buried this hard. But I testified at a roundtable hearing in Congress a few years ago. And I put my personal name on a document under penalty of perjury stating that I had verified these records. I have verified records showing that there was at least one soldier out of Fort Riley, Kansas, who received the Moderna COVID-19 vaccine on several occasions in the year 2014. When they created COVID, they also created the vaccines. So one of the things that you've got to recognize is if we go after this conspiracy, it's going to implicate the vaccines also. These were all created at the same time. This is a disaster. Mm-hmm. It's also, Wayne, and I don't know anybody else that wants to talk about this but me. I also
0: pointed out, and you.
1: You've always had more courage on this than about anybody I could find, honestly. And you were very outspoken on it. But one of the other things that we really need to be looking at, and it's surprising to me that the Republicans haven't latched onto this. So at the time that COVID was created and Eco Health Alliance was involved, one of their partners was a group called Metabiota. Metabiota at that time, and they're listed in some papers, there's a lot of evidence that they were involved in the same project. At the time, one of the major owners of Metabiota was Rosemont Seneca, Hunter Biden's group.
0: Hunter Biden.
1: So Hunter Biden may well have made money off of the creation of SARS-CoV-2.
0: There you go.
1: But here's the other problem. Metabiota was also, they were funded also, and we've got the paperwork on this. They got money from InQtel. Now, InQtel, this isn't conspiracy theory. I can show you the paperwork. InQtel is the investment firm of the CIA and the Defense Department. So we know, and it looks very much, and I can show you the paper trail. Wayne, you know, if I don't have paper trail, I don't say it.
0: Right.
1: I can show you the paper trail that indicates that Hunter Biden, the CIA, the Defense Department, and many others, including potentially even the Rockefeller Foundation, UC Davis, a bunch of these big universities, were all tied in and potentially making the money off of SARS-CoV-2. Nobody seems to want to talk to me about that in Congress.
0: Yeah, and I've written so many articles, Tom. I mean, like 50 of them, about the fact that this was all about money. I don't know anything about population control. Probably had a lot to do with it, too. But I only write about the money aspect. Every politician that supported the COVID vaccine and the lockdowns and the masks and the social distancing and fights for Dr. Fauci, if you did a forensic audit, they all made money. They all owned either shares or options. in the big pharma companies that made money on all of this, or they have a wife who's on the board or a

0: brother is on the board or a son who's on the board or a father is on the board of any of these companies, Pfizer, Moderna, AstraZeneca, Johnson & Johnson, one of Trump's best friends in the world is Johnson, the owner of the Jets. They all were tied into making money. They needed the vaccine to be emergency approved, and they had to badmouth and poison and destroy and demonize ivermectin to get the vaccine approved. And ivermectin would have, almost nobody would have died, and it would have cost almost nothing, and there would have been no pandemic. It would have ended right away like it did in India, right? In India, they ended the pandemic in a matter of a week by handing out the government ivermectin and vitamin C and vitamin D and zinc to every single person. So this is the scandal of all scandals. They all got rich by making people not take the thing that would have made them well and then making them take the thing that killed them. That's a massive scam. And then forcing people in the hospital. The number one protocol was remdesivir that killed everyone. Ivermectin doesn't kill anybody, as a matter of fact. So this is a massive scandal. It's mass murder and it's crimes against humanity.
1: Yeah, it's 100% that. And it's one of the most substantial examples of a crime against humanity in human history. I would argue that collectively, between COVID and the vaccines and the ongoing deaths that we're going to see,
0: Mengele.
1: We're going to eventually see the causality between the mRNA vaccines and cancer. I've got a 2006 yep. FDA document yep. that describes gene therapy drugs. And in that document, the FDA says, watch for long-term development of cancer after taking these things. They right. are very,
0: it's
1: very
0: happening.
1: Clear.
0: It's happening with the cancer epidemic. Right now, we've got a cancer epidemic. It seems like everyone and their grandmother has cancer. And it's not just cancer, as you know, Tom, it's turbo cancer. I must have five different friends who in the last couple of years have gone to the doctor with what they thought was the flu. And the doctor did tests and he said, you've got cancer all over your body. And they died in a week. I mean, I've never heard of such thing. Even all those years that I was, you know, railing against chemotherapy, which I think is the biggest, you know, ridiculous waste of money and fraud that doesn't help anybody and kills everyone and poisons their bodies and destroys their immune system. They're better off with vitamin C than chemotherapy. But all those years that I railed against chemo, at least people live for like 3 years with chemo and then they all died. Well, the chemo makers made $10 million for each person. But they did live 3 years. I've never seen people be diagnosed with cancer and die in a week, or one of my friends died in a day. They said, you got cancer, we got to take you into emergency surgery right now. I was like, what? He thought he had the flu. They took him into emergency surgery that day, and they opened him up, and they found cancer everywhere. They sewed him back up, and he woke up in the hospital bed, and they said, I'm sorry, we sewed you back up. There's nothing we can do for you. And he died that afternoon. He died in 24 hours from the time they told him he had cancer. Nobody's ever seen that in history. And he was a big liberal who took every vaccine known to man. So I guarantee you, all these people dropping dead on TV, there's also an epidemic of Lou Gehrig's disease, you know, ALS, totally vaccine related.
1: Well, 100%. And, you know, we've talked about it. You can go back to when I did the roundtable with Senator Johnson and I brought out the DMED data. And we saw a 300% increase in miscarriages. And I talked about it. We talked about the explosion of cancer back then. And I noted, because at the time, Dr. Ryan Cole was one of the first guys to actually be talking about the connection between these poisons and cancer. We knew it was happening. But now we're looking at using mRNA as a cure for cancer that it's causing. It's an absolute absurdity.
0: You know, wait. I got to say something before I forget. I just read that the government has approved the new flu vaccine with mRNA. Every innocent person that thinks they're getting a stupid little flu shot, which, by the way, I've also always argued is a complete waste of money and damages your immune system in a minor way compared to the COVID vaccine. But there's no reason why anyone ever had to take a flu shot, because everyone I know ever got sick with the flu, I said to them, by the way, did you take the flu shot? Every single person said yes. I've had the flu twice in my lifetime, and it was both times was mild, and I've never taken a flu shot. I take vitamin C. It's a complete waste. It's a con. It's a scam by the government and the doctors and big pharma. They all get rich, and you're taking something you don't need, and it's bad for your body. But forget that. You don't die from it, or at least most people don't die from it. You're going to die if you take a flu shot with mRNA. There's a chance you're going to die. It's the same thing inside the flu shot as the COVID vaccine. Am I crazy or is that what's going on?
1: No, it's exactly, it's the same platform, it's the same stuff, same lipid nanoparticles, wow. All the same problems. And let me tell you what, Wayne, because I do my homework, right? So I've looked at the phase 3 clinical study that the FDA used to approve this poison. And Wayne, do you know that they approved this poison on an expedited basis, which means they didn't do the studies.
0: Again.
1: And they just like COVID. And here's the deal. That phase 3 study that they used to approve this, they did not test in any way, shape, or form to see whether it prevents the transmission of the flu. They did not test in any way, shape, or form to see whether it reduces the severity of the flu.
0: Of course.
1: Literally, the only thing they tested for, this is not, it should be a joke. This should be funny, but it's actually
0: right.
1: Serious.
0: It's
1: the
0: serious.
1: Only thing they tested for was whether there was an antibody response, which proves nothing, literally
0: right.
1: Nothing. And in those tests, in the phase A, the class A group, one of the groups that was in that test had 5 deaths. The number of side effects that they were seeing was crazy on this. It was far more dangerous than the traditional flu shot.
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0: 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So, the flu shot, Tom, I'm going to give you a good one that you left out that you must know. But if you don't know, now you're going to know it. So, I read the press release from, I think it's Moderna that was approved, right? It was Moderna's press release. It was just rejected by the government, and then it was turned around and they quickly accepted it. And they said the government has accepted it based on us doing two more years of trials, but you get to take it right now.
1: Yeah.
0: So now
1: yeah,
0: you think about that. Think about that. That's like saying you get to drive a car. We're not sure if it's going to work or it might drive you off a cliff and the brakes won't work and you're going to die. But we're going to do two more years of testing to see if it works, but you can have it right now. Would you want that car? Who would want that car? You'd be insane to want that car. This is insanity. If they need two more years of trials, Tom, then no one should be able to take it till those trials are in 2 years from now. This is crazy. They also admitted in the press release that it has many more side effects than any of the original flu vaccines in the past.
1: Yep.
0: Who would take this?
1: Well, I don't know, but it's also interesting that just prior to this, they also reinstated the flu vaccine mandate for the U.S. Navy. So new recruits and other people, you know, they're back to having to take the flu vaccine. Now, here's the question. Now, right now, this was only approved for 50-plus-year-olds, but how long before they move it to everywhere else? Further, there's another big issue here, Wayne, that nobody's talking about. If you normally approve a new class of drugs, with which gene therapy, mRNA drugs are a new class of drugs. And by the way, for any moron out there that's going to try and tell me these aren't gene therapy drugs, you are literally injecting genetic material into your arm for a therapeutic purpose. Both Moderna and Pfizer in their SEC filings have admitted that these are gene therapy drugs. So anybody that wants to fact check me on that is a liar or a crook. There's no question about that.
0: Right.
1: But these gene therapy drugs, they've only been on the market for 6 years now. Normally, if you're going to introduce a new class of drugs, you have to do 10 to 20 years of study. The reason for that is you have delayed adverse events, right? Delayed onset events. So you can take these shots and maybe the cancer doesn't develop for 3 years. Develop for 5 years. You have to, the reason that they do long-term studies before they approve these things is because you can't just look at it for 6 months and know what's going to happen. You're putting new genetic material into your body. We now know there's Yale study. There's a number of studies that have shown that this stuff is still in you for an extended period of time. We have no idea how long it stays in you, but we know that they were full of garbage when they said it's out in a few days. It's not. It stays there. It goes all over your body. It crosses the blood-brain barrier, which you mentioned, Lou Gehrig's disease and some of these other things. We know it affects the sheaths around your nerves and some of these other things. This creates a whole body inflammatory responses. The doctors looking at this that are actually honest, and thankfully we now have a few of them that are just appalled by what they're seeing. Yet we continue to approve it, despite the FDA's mission to essentially protect us from bad drugs. It's insane.
0: It's insane. And by the way, let me mention this. I have a few friends who make the comment, and I'll never say their names. I don't want to embarrass them, but I think they're terribly wrong. I hope they're not wrong. I hope they're right, but I want to get your take because you are so close to seeing vaccine injuries. They say, Wayne, I'm okay because I took the Johnson & Johnson, and that's not mRNA. What's your response to that?
1: It's not, but I mean, listen, 100%, there were massive, massive issues. I mean, Johnson & Johnson isn't even selling it anymore.
0: Right, they were taking it off the market.
1: Yeah, if it was safe, why aren't they selling it?
0: It caused seizures. It caused brain seizures. I know that. I know there were women who had brain seizures after taking Johnson & Johnson, three of them in Las Vegas. I remember the day I read the story, it was like right after it came out, and three women had massive brain seizures that were ruining their lives. It's truly incredible. Let me bring up a quote-unquote minor illness. When you and I talk about ALS, heart disease, strokes, blood clots, cancer, those are all life and death. They're going to kill you or they could kill you. Here's one that no one thinks of as a major, but it is major. Shingles and herpes. Yeah. Now, if you get shingles, I've never had them in my life. Knock on wood. Thank God. 65 years old. I've never had shingles. But I hear it's the single most painful thing anyone's ever experienced in their life. And they can't go to work for like 6 weeks. They can't even put clothes on. They can't let a piece of shirt touch it. The pain is so bad. Their entire life is interrupted by shingles. And the COVID vaccine absolutely encourages shingles and herpes attacks. It can ruin your life. You know, I'm a TV host. If I had shingles all over my face, my career would end. Just like that, everything's over. So that's not a minor thing either. And a friend of mine, my accountant at the time, was like a 28-year-old gal, and she took the COVID vaccine the minute it came out, and she literally wound up dead very quickly. First, she had a shingles attack, and then the shingles got in her eyes, and she went blind. The pain of the shingles in her eyes, and she went blind. And they put her in the hospital, and they put her in a coma to heal her body. When she came out of the coma, she was blind. And then over the next 2 years, all her organs failed, and she died. So when people try and tell me the COVID vaccine, oh, Wayne, it's not that bad. You know, even if you assume you and I are wrong, Tom, I've seen all the numbers. There's about 17 million dead around the world for the COVID vaccine, 17 million. Let's just take the VAERS number, which is about 40,000. Am I in the ballpark? It's about 40,000 dead admitted on VAERS.
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12: News this hour from Town Hall, I'm Mary Rose. A big announcement on Friday from Vice President J.D. Vance as he spoke at the Cleveland Cliffs Middletown Works facility in Middletown, Ohio. He says the Trump administration is working hard to bring back American manufacturing.
13: And that brings me to why I'm here today. Because we're not just here to talk about the celebration and the good news and the numbers. We're here to announce that Cleveland Cliffs is making today, right here in Middletown, Ohio, a $1 billion investment in transformational manufacturing right here in our home.
12: Vance notes that his own grandfather worked at that very plant for decades. Republicans are hoping to end a long statewide losing streak in Minnesota. A GOP candidate says early signs suggest voters may be open to a change in leadership. Correspondent Ken Lorman has the details.
14: Former NFL sideline reporter Michelle Tafoya is now seeking statewide office, and she says her campaign is gaining traction among independent voters. Tafoya argues that Democratic Lieutenant Governor Peggy Flanigan is closely tied to policies and controversies involving the current administration. Democrats are rejecting Republican criticism as they make their own case to voters. Minnesota has not elected a Republican to statewide office since Governor Tim Pawlenty's re-election in 2006. Ken Lorman reporting.
12: The U.S. has imposed 50% tariffs on $20 billion in Canadian goods. Canada vows matching retaliation, escalating trade tensions, and putting North America's trade pact under pressure. More on these stories at townhall.com.
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12: Republicans are hoping to end a long statewide losing streak in Minnesota. A GOP candidate says early signs suggest voters may be open to a change in leadership. Correspondent Kim Lorman has the details.
14: Former NFL sideline reporter Michelle Tafoya is now seeking statewide office, and she says her campaign is gaining traction among independent voters. Tafoya argues that Democratic Lieutenant Governor Peggy Flanigan is closely tied to policies and controversies involving the current administration. Democrats are rejecting Republican criticism as they make their own case to voters. Minnesota has not elected a Republican to statewide office since Governor Tim Pawlenty's re-election in 2006. Ken Lorman reporting.
12: Russian and Ukrainian strikes have killed at least 10 people, including two children in southern Russia. Breaking news and analysis, townhall.com. FBI Director Kash Patel says the Bureau has eliminated a DNA processing backlog that once topped 1.8 million samples. Correspondent Richard Boyd reports.
16: The announcement from the FBI is exactly the kind of accountability conservative voters demanded, fixing years of what they see as bureaucratic failure and putting public safety first. The samples came from federally convicted offenders, arrestees, and certain detainees, then entered the combined DNA index system, or CODIS, to help solve violent crimes. Patel says new equipment, staffing, and technology brought the backlog down to zero. Richard Boyd reporting.
12: TikTok has reached a $400 million settlement with the U.S. Department of Justice, ending a 2024 lawsuit alleging the company violated federal children's privacy laws. More on these stories at townhall.com.
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0: Warning! 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You're about to experience the most high-octane, pedal-to-the-metal controversial show of your life. Please buckle up and hold on tightly. This station is not responsible for injuries. This is Wayne Allen Root, direct from the entertainment capital of the world, Las Vegas. 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It's time for War! 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
2: All right, Wayne Allen Root, the root is on fire. Welcome to the show, my Friday before the weekend show. Thank God it's Friday. I love it. Wow. It's even later than I thought. We're almost done with August. Vegas is the greatest place in the world for 9 months a year, and it is absolute horrible June, July, and August, and it's over. 2 weeks and it's over. The heat is gone. September is beautiful in the morning and beautiful at night. I don't care about the middle of the day because I work about 14 hours a day, so I'm never outside anyway. I only care about mornings and nights, and the mornings and nights turn beautiful in September, so I can't wait. Wow, we made it through the summer. Thank God. So I wrote a commentary for President Trump, and here it is. I wrote it this morning. President Trump, here's the idea that wins the midterms, booms the economy, explodes real estate, destroys the Democrat Party forever, and allows millions of Americans to escape blue states. President Trump, you won the 2024 election with the promise of no tax on tips, no tax on overtime, and no tax on Social Security. Those creative tax cuts then became the foundation of your big, beautiful bill, the crowning achievement of your second term as president. I am proud and honored to say I was the inventor, literally out of thin air, of two of the biggest parts of that multi-billion dollar tax cut for middle-class Americans. Yes, no tax on overtime and no tax on Social Security were my creations, which I promoted nonstop for months on my TV and radio shows when not another person on earth had ever heard of these ideas. Then I sent these ideas to President Trump. He then adopted them. They became the centerpiece of his 2024 presidential campaign and then were turned into the big, beautiful bill. Those two ideas were a big part of President Trump's re-election victory. Now I have another creative beauty for President Trump to campaign on, a 24-month capital gains tax holiday for the sale of any primary residence. It seems like everyone is already moving from blue states to red states. Certainly millions of Americans are either escaping from blue states like California, New York, and Illinois, plan their escape or want to escape, but can't afford to move. This is one of the biggest migrations in U.S. history of both people and money. It's especially acute when it comes to money. All the big money's leaving blue states and going to red states. It seems like everyone wants out of high-tax, woke blue states, but in reality, everyone is only about 1% of the people. It's mostly wealthy Americans with assets, income, and businesses that can afford to move. Relocating your entire life is not an easy or inexpensive thing to do. The other 99% of Republican homeowners are trapped because of high interest rates and capital gains taxes, which will wipe out much of their profits from selling their homes. So most Americans are staying put, even though millions of Republican homeowners are trapped behind enemy lines in deep blue states and desperately want to escape. It's just too expensive to move. Don't we want to encourage them to relocate to red states? Can you imagine if everyone who wants to move could move? Blue states would empty out, red states would boom 10 times more than now, and they're booming now with both people and money. And the biggest bonus of all, the 2030 census results would be amazing for the GOP. It would be the biggest drop for blue states and the biggest gain for red states in history. America would be changed forever. Red states would gain many new seats in Congress and many more electoral votes and more federal funding, while blue states would lose seats in Congress, lose electoral votes, and lose federal funding. This would destroy the Democrat Party once and for all. Millions of Republican homeowners desperately want to move just in California alone. My creative idea would give them all an excuse, a shove, a powerful reason to make the move. So what is a capital gains tax holiday? Just as President Trump pushed and passed tax cuts based on tips and overtime and Social Security, he can now push and pass a 24-month tax holiday for capital gains taxes on the sale of anyone's primary residence. In other words, for the next 24 months, let's assume it passes during 2027 and takes effect in that tax year. So for the years 2027, 2028, 2029, if you sell your primary residence, you pay no capital gains taxes. It's a once-in-a-lifetime opportunity. Keep in mind, with Trump's new hand-picked Fed chief, Kevin Warsh, I'm betting interest rates will be dramatically lower by 2027 as well. So this is the perfect storm to explode real estate. Everyone who's ever thought about running away from woke, high-tax blue states to start a new life in low-tax or no-tax red states like Texas, Florida, my state of Nevada, Tennessee, will get a gigantic kick in the butt. Now is the time to make the move, or you'll be trapped forever behind enemy lines with insane taxes, crime-ridden streets, the illegal alien infestation, homeless tents, poop and pee in the streets, failing schools, masks and vaccine mandates, and transgender brainwashing. Here is everyone's once-in-a-lifetime one chance to get out. Here will be the results. Number one, the U.S. economy will boom. This will become a one-time economic boom of all time, which helps Republicans win the presidency in 2028. We'll be right in the middle of this boom. Think of the money this would generate for real estate brokers, mortgage brokers, title companies, and anyone who benefits from the sale of homes, movers, painters, furniture manufacturers, flooring companies, granite companies, marble companies, stone companies, carpet companies. Number three, yes, the federal government would lose capital gains income for 2 years, but think of all the consumer spending, sales taxes, and millions of jobs created by all of this economic activity. Number four, this idea will motivate millions of homeowners in blue states to put their homes up for sale, thereby creating, if I could turn the page, usually I'm pretty good at it, not this time, wow, first time I've ever had a hard time, there we go, thereby creating a plethora, am I pronouncing that right, a plethora of opportunity for young Americans looking to buy their first home. People are always complaining, there's no homes on the market, not enough homes, well now there'll be a lot of homes. Number five, wealthy Republicans are already leaving blue states, but this helps middle-class Republicans who don't have the resources to move so easily. Now to the bonus of all time. President Trump should announce this now and campaign on this now. Campaign on a capital gains tax holiday for the midterms. This idea will create enthusiasm and motivate millions of Republican homeowners and business owners and young families who desperately want to buy a home to get out for the midterms and vote Republican. Just as the promise of no tax on tips, no tax on overtime, and no tax on Social Security motivated millions of Americans to vote Republican in the 2024 election. This is the new no tax on tips, no tax on overtime, no tax on Social Security for the 2026 midterms. Not only do we win the midterms of President Trump campaigning on this idea, but we win again in 2028 and then after the 2030 census, with blue states hollowed out and red states exploding with new voters, we'll gain seats in Congress and electoral votes. The GOP then locks up control of America for decades to come. So please, Mr. President, announce this 24-month, or you could make it a 36-month, capital gains tax holiday for the sale of primary residences. And as Obama might say, we will fundamentally change America forever. P.S. Don't forget to throw in a national security for elections to stop Democrats from cheating and stealing the midterms. This is one hell of a powerful 1-2 punch. National security emergency for elections, plus a capital gains tax holiday. So there we go. You know, it's funny because 99% of everyone always compliments me on my ideas and says, Wayne is the best, boom, and Wayne's the greatest, and Wayne's the GOAT, and Wayne's got great ideas, and Wayne's so creative, and thank you, Wayne. But there's always one or two people that go, what a braggart. Look how he's bragging. First of all, I learned the way to be successful in life is to be a self-promoter. Who did I learn it from? Donald J. Trump. I've been practicing it for 40 years. Trump would tell you, if you don't brag about it, if you don't brag about yourself and your achievements and how great you are, your skills, your talents, nobody else ever will. If 20 people go for a job interview and one of them brags about how great they are and then backs it up, doesn't make it up, backs it up, he will get the job or she will get the job over the other 19 who are shy and humble. Humble doesn't work. Humble is a failure. If you never talk about how great you are, you will never be great. Okay? So that's number one. Number two is that the only reason I brag in this article is, who would believe my ideas if I didn't prove I already had two of them that actually won the election for Trump? And then were the biggest part of the big, beautiful bill that changed America. They just announced, what is it, $45 billion in tax refunds, higher than usual, because the big, beautiful bill, well, that's almost all attributed to my two ideas. I just made you all $45 billion. You're welcome. So I only brag because you wouldn't think this is credible unless I prove to you I've already done it before and it worked. What about my idea doesn't work? You would have said the same thing. First of all, the world's full of scumbags who hate everything that they didn't decide, they didn't invent themselves. They put it all down. And second of all, the world's full of non-believers. So I'm sure at the time, everybody was against no tax on overtime, no tax on Social Security. What's this guy Wainwright talking about? The only guy who wasn't against it is Donald J. Trump. He took it and ran with it and won the election and then made it the biggest part of his second term with the big, beautiful bill. So I'm just pointing out that I've already done it and Trump adopted my ideas and they worked and we won the election. It's really not bragging. It's setting the stage to show you credibility. So for those who don't get it, remember, I wrote the book, Trump Rules. I wrote the book. All the rules that made Donald Trump famous, and probably the number one rule in this book, is bragging. You got to promote yourself. If you don't promote the great things you do, and again, bragging doesn't work if you didn't really achieve anything. It has to be real. But if you achieved it, then you got to talk about it. Donald Trump taught me everything I know. So don't get mad at me. Get mad at Trump. Hey, Wayne Allen Root, America Speaks. You call in and we talk about it. Your opinions, your comments, your questions. 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So you call in at 6 p.m. Eastern, and I talk to you, and it airs that night at midnight. The phone number again, 800-347-ROOT. That number is 24/7. You can leave voicemails. 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
2: Wayne Allyn Root, this is Warzone Live, the official podcast, the Gateway Pundit. Hundreds of non-citizens in Michigan jury pools, dozens linked to voter rolls. No problem there, just drive on by, everything's fine. It's just unbelievable. The entire country's infested by illegals, and they've all got driver's licenses, and they're all voting. They're registered to vote and they're voting because they got driver's licenses. And they're in the jury pools deciding who's guilty and who's not. And they're letting illegal alien criminals go free. Our country is so effed up at this point. You know, even with Donald Trump, it's completely effed up. And without Donald Trump, we'd be drowning. We'd be over. We'd be yesterday's news the way that England is over, and it's yesterday's news. Thank God for Trump, but we're still drowning. But Trump's the lifeguard, and he's about three lengths away trying to save us, and we got a shot. Just a shot. If we don't elect a Republican midterm, we don't elect a Republican in 2028, we're probably dead. We drown. But for the moment, we're still very much alive, only because of Donald Trump. But there's always some judge standing in the way. I mean, these judges even stand in the way of the ballroom, for God's sakes. And the Congress, the Senate, stands in the way of the easiest low fruit in the world, the Save America Act. The Senate stands in the way of daylight savings time that everybody wants. Everybody wants the Save America Act, and even more of them want daylight savings time, so you never have to change your clocks again. And then the judges go against everything Trump does. They stop the ballroom. And now the Supreme Court today ruled against Trump when it comes to that sexual harassment lawsuit where that woman won, I don't know, like $70 million, I think, E. Jean Carroll. She's like the ugliest woman in the world. She says Donald Trump banged her in the Bergdorf Goodman women's room. Yeah, the women's fitting room 45 years ago when she never mentioned it 45 years ago. If anyone believes this stuff, you're a moron. You're just a moron. You can just make it up out of thin air, a fantasy in your mind. Sue Trump, and there'll be judges and juries in New York that will allow you to get millions of dollars, tens of millions of dollars. And now the Supreme Court threw out Trump's attempt to appeal it. You just can't believe what you're watching. all the judges have Trump derangement syndrome because they've got this nice little life, this nice little judge bullspit life. That's not the word I wanted to use, but it's just bull. One day you're a lousy loser lawyer. Everybody hates lawyers, right? What's the most famous joke? What do you call 25,000 lawyers at the bottom of the sea? A good start. Everyone hates lawyers. But one day you become a judge. You put on a black robe and now everyone's supposed to love you and respect you. Like there's a difference between a judge and a lawyer. There's no difference between lawyers and liars. The only difference is spelling. When it comes to judges, same thing. The only difference is black robe. Because you put on a little dress, a little black dress. Now you're supposed to be important. The lawyer they hated, that spit in your face because you're a lawyer. They laugh at you. Now you put a black robe on, everyone likes you. You know, black robe, like you're a Muslim. You're either a judge or a Muslim. And all these judges are so self-important. You know, because the key to life is, you know, if you make very little money and you have very little success and you hate someone like Trump who was super successful and was handsome and got the most beautiful women in the world in bed and married the most beautiful women. I mean, come on. He's had three gorgeous wives, has gorgeous children. You're just jealous. You're a schmuck. You're a nobody. So liberal judge nobodies with a black robe that look like Muslims, they sit around and they say, how can we stop everything Trump does? We're unelected. No one likes us. No one knows us. We're nobodies. Let's make believe we're more important than Donald Trump, the president of the United States, the leader of the free world, the commander of the military, the CEO of the economy. And they do. And all their rulings stand in the way of making America great again. 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I got like 1,000 emails over the weekend. 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
13: 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It makes sense to me that preventing or reducing inflammation is a key component to our overall health. 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

0: 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I can only tell you what I think and what I do, but I've invested in this. 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Check it out. I told you what a great guest coming up, Ben Berkwam. And we've got him for you. He's the host of Law and Border on Real America's Voice TV, founder of FrontlineAmerica.com. He has a book coming out about his life, his personal story. It is called Step Into Fear, A Journey from Addiction to Courage and Purpose. He went from addiction to putting his life on the line every day, covering the illegal alien invasion. This guy is so brave, and I always talk about it every time he comes on. We appreciate him. Ben Berkwam, how are you, man?
1: Hey, Wayne, it's great to be with you. Great to see you again.
0: Thank you. Good to see you. Where are you right now, by the way?
1: I'm in California, where I grew up in the Sierra Nevada mountains before the state went to hell. So it's we come back and visit a couple times a year, but we moved back to America a few years ago.
0: Yeah, California. I call it the Socialist Republic of Cali-Mexico.
1: Yeah, that's pretty much it. Yeah, that's pretty much it.
0: So tell us about your new book, Step Into Fear. It tells the story of your journey from an addiction to crack cocaine. I never would have guessed that, Ben, in a million years. You are the most nicest guy, the well-mannered guy, always have a smile on your face. And we don't think of that, and a very bright guy, brilliant guy. We never think of that kind of guy as a crack cocaine addict, guy who went through personal collapse. And now you've built your life. So you give people hope who have problems, or maybe their kids have problems, that it's possible to turn it around. Tell us what happened to you exactly.
1: Yeah, well, that was the intent of the book, was to tell my story. I get told all the time, especially in the work that I do when it comes to illegal immigration, the cartels, or going across the streets of America with Antifa and BLM and all the terrorists that are running our streets and cities now. I get told all the time that I'm fearless. And for a long time, I'd correct people. And I felt the calling on my heart to write this book, tie it back to 10 years ago. Actually 10 years, this October will be the day that God turned my life around from crack addiction and set me back on his path and his purpose for my life. And for that purpose, to give people hope if they're feeling hopeless. There was a time in my life where I only saw the options of prison or death. And God turned my life around to live a purpose-filled, courageous life where it's not an absence of fear. It's the willingness to step into that fear that has got me to where I am today, and only through God's hand and only through his help. And many people, my wife being the preeminent one that have kind of been there, stood with me and walked through it with me. My wife, we just celebrated our 21st year of marriage. And she was with me through it all. She didn't know I was living a double life. And it's one of those things, if you haven't gone through addiction, it can kind of sneak up on you. I have somewhat of an addictive personality. It can be a good thing or a bad thing. I can be hyper-focused on really good things like I am with Real America's Voice. Or if you let the devil in and starts putting some seeds in there, it can go in the wrong direction. And because of several issues that I talk about in the book, some personal tragedies in my life, some personal health issues in my life, I ended up finding myself self-medicating, which led me ultimately to crack cocaine. And all of a sudden, I was on a path that I didn't even recognize. I was living a double life, going by the name of Nick. People didn't know it. The people around me knew I was different, but they didn't know why. And it wasn't till the night I came clean to my wife, again, 10 years ago in October, I told her what I was going through, was honest with her. I felt the Lord say, I'd been praying for months that that he would break the chains, but that she wouldn't find out. And I heard him say, you kept praying she wouldn't know when she was the only one that needed to. Your chains are broke. You're set free. And there's a verse in Peter. It says, husbands, honor your wives, lest your prayers be hindered. I lived that. I experienced that. And I've been set free because of that, because of God's commitment to us, my covenant with him and my covenant with my wife. And now I've been able to live this incredible life that God has called me to. So that's the purpose of the book. It's a journey through that, starting in the jungles of Panama. And the coolest part, Wayne, you'll love this,

0: is almost every chapter has QR codes in it, so you can scan the QR code and watch the videos that are associated with it of my journey along the way. So it's a pretty cool experience.
1: What's your wife's name? I don't know your wife's name.
0: Villy.
1: Villy is like a Billy. Saint.
0: Yeah, she's incredible. She's incredible.
1: She's a saint. You know, the only, you know, obviously, you know, when a guy is my kind of energy and my kind of personality, you know, I'm an addictive personality too. And I've just been blessed by God. The only reason I didn't become an addict is because I've never, ever touched drugs or alcohol. I think the first time I touched them, I'd become an addict. So I don't even drink a glass of wine with dinner. I've never had a drink in my life. I've never done a drug in my life. Never smoked a cigarette in my life. Never vaped in my life. I just stay away from all of it. I've led kind of a monk-like life, and I'm very much happier and better for it. So thank God I never touched that stuff, because I would probably go the same way as you. So I just don't go near it. You know, God kept me away from it. Thank God.
0: Smart. That's the best.
1: You made a great comeback. Not too many people do that. I mean, well, none of them do it and become a TV anchorman or a TV journalist. I mean, you're it. You're the only one. So did you have kids when that happened, or your kids weren't born yet?
0: Yeah, this is, again, it's all part of the story in the book. And you can pre-order it now. It goes, publishes September 8th, but you can pre-order it now. In fact,
1: where? At Amazon? Where do you get it?
0: Amazon, Barnes & Noble. If you just type in Step Into Fear, and one lucky Rav audience member, team member, family member, I'll actually be hand delivering a signed copy. So if you pre-order it now, you can send that. You have to send proof of purchase to books@americasvoice.news, and you'll be entered into possibly getting a hand signed copy from me to you. But it, you know, it's, we had a 6-year-old, our oldest daughter, Chloe, who's actually turning 16 this year. We had one on the way. My wife was pregnant with our second daughter, Olivia, who's 9 now, and no thought of our third daughter that we have now. And so it was in that, you know, it's crazy to the outside world. Like I said, they knew something was off. My wife knew something was off, but this was a 3-year ordeal that started off kind of small and eventually led to where I was. You know, I was living a double life, and nobody knew. They just knew something was wrong. And so, there's a lot of people out there that I found along the journey that are not necessarily with drugs, but similar things where they've just lost track of who they are and who God made them to be. And it's real easy. The devil can slip in and start planting those seeds. And all of a sudden you realize you're in a place, or you're living a life, or you're the person that you really don't recognize anymore. And that was my lived experience. I lived it firsthand. And now I can, you know, one of those things, God bless you and God bless President Trump for not doing that, not going down that road. But I would never recommend it to anyone else. But I can say, having lived it, there are certain things that I can do and certain places that I can go, and I can understand where people are at.
1: Right.
0: And that's part of my journey, is also to encourage people that are there that it isn't hopeless, that God has a plan for your life, that the devil is a liar, and we were all created for a purpose. And my life is that experience and that example, that no matter how hopeless you are, God has a plan for you as long as you're willing to accept it. And that's, you know, that's one of those things. No one else can do it. No one else can choose it. No one else can fix it. You have to do that. So government coming in, and like a state like here in California that says everyone deserves needles and keep giving them all drugs, that's the exact opposite of what you need.
1: Right.
0: Excuse me, exactly. Something flew in my mouth. What you need is people to say, you can't do that anymore, and we're going to disown you if you do. You need that hard love.
1: Tough love. Tough love.
0: Where people come and say, you know, we're done with you if you keep going down that road. But if you choose to turn your life around, we'll be there with you. And so I'm living proof that it can be done. And throughout the entire book is, and it's not just that, it's example after example after example where God uses those fears in our life, whether it's going into a shootout in the jungle or going into the streets of Antifa or confronting a politician on the streets of America. God, the most important parts of my life were at its foundation a significant amount of fear. And the difference between whether I was a failure or a success was what I did with that fear. And so that's the intent, is to really create that inspiration in people, that fear is not a bad thing. Fear is that catalyst that makes you different, that will accelerate your life, or it will crush you if you let it.
1: Did you go to rehab? How did you get out of this, by the way?
0: No, I was literally set free that night. I did go to rehab just to make my wife feel happy. I went to an outpatient treatment, but my chains were broken in an instant. God broke my chains that night when I was sitting on the bed talking to my wife. I went to an outpatient treatment program in Fresno for one day. I told them what had happened. I had this incredible doctor there. I explained the situation to her. I explained kind of my addiction. And she told me about something I'd never heard of called process addiction, where I was addicted to the high of the risk of getting away with it. Yeah. And as soon as I, we walked through it, talked through it, and it was like, as soon as you break that chain and you no longer allow those thoughts in from the devil, it has no power over you. And so literally I was set free that night, and I've never touched a drug since, or alcohol, set free from, it was alcohol, drugs, cigarettes, chewing tobacco. I mean, everything was done in an instant. It was truly miraculous.
1: 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I know many of you have type 2 diabetes, or Parkinson's, or heart disease, or you know someone who does. So listen up! You could participate in one of their upcoming free medical research studies using their breakthrough medicines. 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
1: 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Great guest, Ben Berkwam. He's the host of Law and Border on Real America's Voice TV, founder of FrontlineAmerica.com. He has a book coming out about his life, his personal story. It is called Step Into Fear, A Journey from Addiction to Courage and Purpose. Certain things come to mind, you know, may not be in the script we're going to talk about today, but when you tell me a story and you say you can go places because of your background that other people can't go or wouldn't understand, it immediately strikes me that you would know an addict much more than the person who's never been addicted. So my question to you is, when you're always out there with illegal aliens and you're out there with the cartel bringing illegals into America, what percentage of illegals do you feel like they're not clean, they're addicted? As they come into America, they're already addicts. What kind of percentages? Any guess by you?
0: Well, I wouldn't put a number on the addict side. I see it more on the U.S. side. What I see coming in through the borders are the criminal elements of it. It's, you know, you have the addicted side, but it's really the what you sense in the spiritual realm of the people that are coming up that are cartel members versus evil. That's really the sense that I get. Haven't been in some.
1: But don't you think a lot of the criminals are addicted? Don't you think they're drug addicts and that's why they're criminals?
0: Yeah. Some of them are, but that's really the addiction side is really more on the U.S. side. You have more. They're addicted to the killing and to the selling and to the manipulation of our system and the raping. And so, when you come to that, I'd say 25% of the people I come in contact are in that realm coming through the border that are addicted to evil and that are bringing that evil into our country. But I also see it when I'm out on the streets and I'm confronting Antifa and these, you know, the demonic forces in Berkeley or San Francisco or Portland or Minneapolis. And what's crazy is there's much more spiritual darkness and much more addiction in the United States than what's coming up. Now we have to stop what's coming up because that's that you sense that spiritual darkness immediately, and you're also able to combat it when you sense it versus just kind of getting sucked into it or being oblivious to it.
1: So what you're kind of saying, if I'm reading this right, is as bad as many of these illegals are and the evil that surrounds them when they're coming into the country, there's actually more darkness and evil around a bunch of white liberal Democrats when you're 100%. Around Antifa, right? I mean, they're all evil.
0: 100%. 100%. Yep. I've been in shootouts, literal shootouts, with the Gulf cartel in the Panamanian jungle, and I felt more concerned. I feel more concerned when I walk into the inner cities of America than I did there.
1: Yep. I've seen it. I've seen it firsthand myself, by the way. These white liberals are like the worst people in the entire world. They're just captured by the devil. There's no question. Yeah. They believe in things that are so weird. Their whole life's about transgenders and defending illegal alien murderers. It's bizarre. Bizarro. Yeah. And loving men and women's sports. The WNBA defends letting men into women's sports. These people are crazy. They're absolutely possessed by the devil. All right, I know you got to go. I know you're on the run. Let's make sure everyone knows Ben Berkwam's new book is called Step Into Fear, A Journey from Addiction to Courage and Purpose. A good book to get right now for your kids. good book to get for anyone in your life who might be in darkness, a good book to get for kids who are in light and you don't want them to ever get in darkness, and probably a good book to buy now and give out as a Christmas present to people in your life like your kids. So good time to jump ahead and buy some Christmas gifts. Christmas is right around the corner. You ask my wife, Cindy. She just bought a lot of Christmas stuff. She goes to that QVC or Home Shopping Christmas in July. She loves it. She loves it. She thinks Christmas is right around the corner. Ben Berkwam, the book, Step Into Fear. We appreciate you and your journey and everything you've done. Thank you, Ben.
0: Hey, God bless you, brother. We'll see you soon.
1: God bless you. Good man. Tangible Investments is a sponsor of this segment of the show. How important is its own gold? China's central bank just increased their gold reserves for the 20th consecutive month. And by the way, I've been reading this for about 3 weeks. I think it's going to be the 21st consecutive month. I do want to bet you on that because gold is going way up now, way up again. I think when I first started reading this, gold was at 39 and change, just below 4,000. Now it's just below 4,500. Gold is flying again. It's in one of those great, great runs. And I think I saw today, I mean, I know I saw it, but I think it was Goldman Sachs, they were saying, is now projecting gold is on a run. And it's only going up from here. And of course, I don't care what Goldman Sachs says because they're usually wrong. I care about Kip Herridge, who's always right. My investment advisor, Kip Herridge, VRAinsider.com, sponsor of this show. And Kip says gold is going to 10,000 and then 15,000. And right now it's at 44 and change, almost 45. So it's really a good time to own gold because it's down from its high of about 5,700. And you're getting in at a decent level. And I think it's going to go right back into the fives and eventually into the sixes and the sevens and the eights and the nines and the tens. 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I'm Wayne Allyn. This is War Zone Live. I always have to think for a second. I have so many shows. Which one is it? War Zone Live. We will be right back. Hi, this is Wayne Allyn Root. 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
8: News this hour from Town Hall, I'm Mary Rose. As trade tensions continue to escalate, President Trump remains steadfast. Ken Lorman reports.
9: The United States has imposed 50% tariffs on $20 billion in Canadian goods, including hockey sticks and medical supplies. President Trump says the move protects American jobs and strengthens U.S. leverage. Canadian Prime Minister Mark Carney says Canada will respond dollar for dollar. The dispute could put North America's trade agreement under new pressure, with no further talks currently scheduled. Ken Lorman reporting.
8: Ranchers in northern Mexico are preparing to resume cattle exports to the U.S. as a year-long ban ends.
10: The ban was imposed due to a parasite outbreak affecting cattle industries on both sides of the border. The U.S. plans to restart imports on August 24th at the Douglas, Arizona crossing. New restrictions will be in place to prevent parasite spread. Mexico has reported nearly 2,000 active cases showing signs of containment. Ranchers are optimistic but cautious as new U.S. controls may slow shipments. The ban had previously cut ranchers' income by 40%. John Scott reporting.
8: Wildfires burning across Europe this summer are uncovering a dangerous legacy of World Wars I and II. Heat from the fires has detonated old bombs and landmines, putting firefighters at risk. Explosions have been reported in France, Belgium, Germany, and the Netherlands as flames expose long hidden munitions buried beneath the landscape. A Texas judge has rejected a request for a new murder trial for Carmelo Anthony, who is serving a 35-year sentence for fatally stabbing a fellow student at a high school track meet in Frisco, Texas. More on these stories at townhall.com.
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8: Tesla recalls nearly 3 million vehicles in China over door handle safety risks.
12: Tesla and other Chinese car makers are recalling more than 4 million vehicles over safety concerns, including risks tied to their door handles. Tesla's recalling about 2.98 million vehicles, including models 3, Y, X, and S, over door handle safety risks. This follows China's announcement in February to ban hidden door handles seen commonly on Tesla and other Chinese electric vehicles starting next year. It follows EV accidents where hidden electronic door handles fail to function and trapped passengers. Keith Peters reporting.
8: The White House announced a new strategy to restore U.S. leadership in space transportation, targeting over 1,000 rocket launches annually by 2030. Breaking news and analysis at townhall.com. The president scores a major victory for his ballroom project. Correspondent Laura Winters reports.
13: Chief Justice John Roberts rules work on President Trump's ballroom can continue at the White House. President Trump taking to his Truth Social page, writing, "The military ballroom complex being built on the hallowed grounds of the White House, which is so vital for national security, will be the greatest of its kind."
8: Some war observers believe that President Trump's words could be nearly as influential as military force in challenging Iran's ruling regime. Analysts say President Trump should spotlight the mullah's brutality, corruption, and hypocrisy, including the privileged lives of regime elites abroad. They argue that stronger communication tools could help Iranians organize and resist. More on these stories at townhall.com.
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0: Warning! The Root's on fire! 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This is Wayne Allen Root, direct from the entertainment capital of the world, Las Vegas. What time is it? It's time for War! 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
2: All right, we're on Warzone Live, official podcast, the Gateway Planet. I'm Wayne Allen Root. So the media just can't believe that I have the temerity to say to President Trump, you need to declare a national security emergency. I invented this idea, and I brought it up to the president when I saw him backstage in Vegas. And then again, in the middle of the interview with the president of the United States, I had the temerity to say, you should do this. And here's the reasons why, and you'll see it when you see the interview. But I've got a commentary. I'm going to read it to you. As soon as I'm done reading it, we'll go right to the interview, and then we'll go straight through to the interview. So the biggest development of my 17th interview with President Donald Trump, clueless far left morons who play basketball in the WNBA are a bunch of feminist and largely lesbian liberal women whose whole life is built around gay and transgender rights. And B, the clueless far left morons who run the WNBA are a bunch of feminist and largely lesbian liberal women whose whole life is built around gay and transgender rights. And for the WNBA to admit that only a woman is a woman would destroy their whole reason for being. It would destroy the liberal lies of the far left. It would embarrass and humiliate their far left and mostly lesbian players, and it would turn off their far left fan base. To ban biological men from playing in the WNBA would be akin to finally admitting the whole far left radical insane fantasy about there being more than two genders is a lie, and this admission would collapse their whole league. But to actually come out and say men can be women and it's okay for biological men to apply for the WNBA draft will also destroy the league, because in a matter of a year or two, the WNBA players will be all men. The WNBA will become a women's sports league that has no women playing ever again. Talk about manpower. You know how they talk about women power? Manpower. If the WNBA lets biological men play in the women's league, that will be the end of women's sports. Men who couldn't make a pro men's team in any sport will suddenly become the Babe Ruths of women's sports. Name the women's pro sport: basketball, soccer, golf, tennis, track, gymnastics, you name it, men will take over. Not just any men, but weak men. The weakest men in sports will become champions of women's sports, the Babe Ruths. There'll be no more women in women's sports. There'll be no more women getting scholarships to college. There'll be no more women in the Olympics. That's why the WNBA is paralyzed. That's why a women's pro sports league can't or won't answer the question, what is a woman? Because they're dead either way. They can't win. It's a lose-lose. They're between a rock and a hard place. Excuse the pun, meaning that there's no men in the league right now. The WNBA has been caught in their own idiotic left, far left fraud and gaslighting. Fact, there are only two genders in this world created by God. But instead of asking the absurd question, what is a woman? The real question we should all be asking is, what is a Democrat? Because our nation's future depends on that life or death question. That answer is so important to all Americans because the midterms are coming up in a matter of weeks. And if we can answer that question correctly, we can make America great again. So here goes. I'm going to clearly define what is a Democrat. A Democrat is an evil scumbag brainwashed by and doing the bidding of Satan. A Democrat cares more about illegal alien murderers and rapists and pedophiles than American citizens and American children. A Democrat cares more about MS-13 drug traffickers and savages and thugs than American citizens. A Democrat cares more about keeping illegal alien commercial truck drivers who don't speak English on the road than protecting American drivers and their families on those roads. A Democrat is an open borders freak who wants to invite in the entire world of criminals, murderers, rapists, drug traffickers, pedophiles, mentally deranged psychos, not to mention billions, because that's who wants to come to America, everyone in the world. Billions of the world's helpless, unskilled, poverty-stricken welfare queens, all of whom will bankrupt, loot, and destroy the greatest country in world history, all to achieve one thing, to outvote real Americans so Democrats can control the U.S. government and all the power and all the money forevermore. A Democrat is someone willing to take bribes from China and the Chinese Communist Party and the Mexican drug cartels in order to keep the border open and the drugs and human trafficking and child sex trafficking flowing and thriving. A Democrat is someone rooting for America to lose the Iran war and for more U.S. soldiers to be killed and for the U.S. economy to be damaged and for the U.S. to be humiliated on the world stage in order to defeat President Trump and the GOP in the midterms. A Democrat is a radical communist suicide bomber who wants to destroy America and capitalism and the U.S. economy and the great American middle class in order to make us just another socialist communist country that enslaves its citizens into misery and poverty. A Democrat is a mindless, clueless Stepford wife who wants to defund the police, defund ICE, and eliminate prisons. A Democrat is someone who wants to let every criminal, even murderers and rapists, even career criminals with hundreds of arrests, walk out of prison with no bail required and give them all the right to vote, but wants to put peaceful, pro-life grandmas in prison for saying prayers outside abortion clinics and wants to put PTA parents in prison for disagreeing with communist brainwashing being taught in classrooms. A Democrat is someone who wants to put American patriots in prison for treason, for daring to ask for honest elections with voter ID, proof of citizenship, and in-person voting. I know this because a far-left green energy CEO from Las Vegas just sent me hate mail vowing to see me tried for treason for urging President Trump to declare a national security emergency for elections. A Democrat is someone who wants to brainwash your little children in school to change from boys to girls and girls to boys, and if you disagree, they want to take your children away from you. A Democrat wants to punish you for being successful and take away the money you earned from sacrificing and working 16-hour days your whole life, like I've done my whole life, while redistributing your money to reward lazy bums and illegal aliens who want welfare, food stamps, free housing, free college, free health care from cradle to grave. A Democrat is someone who is gay but marches in support of Gaza and Hamas, even though if they ever stepped one foot in Gaza, Hamas would instantly throw them off a 10-story building, or stone them to death, or hang them in a public square. That's the definition of a Democrat that every American voter needs to hear before the midterms. They're envious, evil, radical, ignorant, mentally ill, self-hating, and suicidal, and they want to take you and America down with them. Understanding that definition is life or death for America and the future of your children. Spread this definition and we can win the midterms and make America great again. And that's the problem with the GOP, you know, because they don't want to say things like this. I don't think there's one GOP politician in America, even Trump, by the way, who really wants to say everything I just said. I think even Trump wouldn't say half of the stuff I just said, even though all of it is absolute 100% raw truth. And they won't say it, and they won't put it in TV ads. This is what you have to do to win the election. You've got to scare America to death that crazy people will be in charge, and they will burn this country down. And I'm not saying that in a way that means it's not true and we're trying to scare them with untruths. It is the truth. You need to not water down the message. You're not going to win unless you scare people to death with the truth and nothing but the raw truth. And just to show you, two men show up at a WNBA game in Toronto dressed as women and declare for next year's draft. This is the trouble the WNBA is in. To say no, men can't be in the draft means they're admitting there are only two genders. And they don't want to do that. It'll make them all look like fools and retards and crazy people and deranged and mentally ill like they are and they always have been. And that's why these men are embarrassing you. You don't know what fools you are. Democrats are people that believe there are more than two genders. They're nutty. They're cuckoo for Cocoa Pops. They're crazy people. All right. I got to mention the sponsor of the show, Zastava. How do I pronounce it, Pitar?
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2: 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And we shall be right back. Great guest coming up. 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
2: Wayne Allen Root for Warzone Live, the sponsor of this segment. We got our guest patiently standing by, Tom Renz, because there's so much to talk about in the world of Dr. Fauci and in the world of the COVID vaccine, the deadly poison COVID vaccine that ruined the world. Tangible Investments is the sponsor of this segment. How important is its own gold? China's central bank. By the way, gold was flying today. Matter of fact, let me look at the final close. I think it's important to know what it did today, because I want to know what it did today. I know it was up like $100 an ounce today, plus, 100 plus at one point. So here we go. Okay. Can't believe it's taking this long. Usually it takes a second. There we go. All right. So gold today was up. Wow. Gold surges. There it is. $144.80. Sorry it took that long. $144.80 to $4,566 an ounce. I told you the other day gold was on the run of a lifetime again. It was going to rip much higher, and I think it's going to test its all-time high of, I think it was 5,700 is the highest it went. 5,700. It's at 4,560. And I think it's headed for 6,000 and eventually 10,000 and eventually 15,000. So you gotta own gold. But the question to ask to buy it at the right price, because that's what's important, is it, many people get misled. A lot of gold companies say we charge only 1% over cost, but that's a lie. That's a fraudulent statement. The right question is, what are you charging me over spot price? And right now, Tangible Investments is offering gold bullion at just 1% over spot, unheard of, and they offer silver as low as 3% over spot. Tangible has been in business for more than 40 years, have handled more than $2 billion in transactions, and their team brings over 200 combined years of experience. 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All right, speaking of gold, we get gold nuggets from Tom Renz, a great attorney, lead attorney against the CDC, DHS, and Dr. Fauci on the COVID-19 vaccine mandates and lockdowns. He's represented many people who suffered COVID vaccine injuries. Thank God none of them are me, because I didn't take the COVID vaccine, so I'm as healthy as a horse. He's host of the Tom Renz Show. His website, TomRenz.com, R-E-N-Z, TomRenz.com. Tom, there you are. How are you, man?
13: I'm doing great, Wayne. I'm very excited to see you. It's been a minute.
2: It's been a while. And I think you've changed. You grew a beard on me. I think that's new, isn't it? I don't think I've ever seen you with a beard and a mustache, right?
13: Yeah, well, you know, I was trying to cover up the face. I figured it was better for the world.
2: All right, you look different. You look different. I think you look good. I think you look good with a beard. So, Dr. David Morenz, I said this yesterday. This is huge news, and no one wants to admit it or talk about it. Former senior advisor to Dr. Fauci pleaded guilty to plotting to conceal federal records related to research on the origins of COVID-19. He's going to be sentenced November 12th for conspiring to defraud the U.S. government. It's a felony punishable by a maximum prison sentence of 5 years. And the question is he the fall guy? I would think if our government was honest, and I don't really think it is, they would twist his arm until his eyeballs popped out, like the movie Goodfellas, in order to convince him to take no jail time or very reduced jail time and testify against Dr. Fauci as the guy who gave all the orders. Isn't that the way we get organized crime figures? You start at the bottom and you start twisting arms till someone rats on the guy at the top. But you think probably this guy's been set up as a fall guy and he won't rat on Dr. Fauci. Is that your thought?
13: Well, it's going to be interesting, right? And it really depends on the DOJ and what they want to do. If they really want to get Fauci, they can, right? Now, we can, of course, go after Fauci under state law because the pardon doesn't cover that. And I would argue that we could go after him on everything right up to murder charges, reckless disregard for human life and other such things. But as far as the federal charges, I think we can go after him because even though he was pardoned, I would argue that there's an ongoing conspiracy to cover this stuff up. And, you know, he's probably still making some money off of this stuff. We don't know. We don't know what royalty payments he's getting off this mRNA poison. We don't know what other places he's getting money. But I'll tell you, Wayne, one of the really important things in this plea deal was there's what's called a sealed supplement. Right? The sealed supplement means that there's a little more going on behind the scenes, but we're not allowed to see it. The defendant sees it, the people involved in the case see it, but we're not allowed to see it. So it may well be that the DOJ is actually going to go after the co-conspirators. Now, that's important, but there's a bit of nuance to it, right? So we know it's been leaked that one of the co-conspirators is EcoHealth Alliance because mm-hmm. they were kind of the pivot guy on this, right? They were the guys that were behind the research that created SARS-CoV-2. The question is, are we going to go after them, and are we going to go after the people that were tied into this, or are we going to stop with Morenz and, like you said, let him be the fall guy? And there's a lot of room and some really interesting stuff there.
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2: Wayne LaRuth, this is Warzone Live. We got our guest, Tom Renz. So I did an interview. I interviewed Trump last week. I assume you didn't see it. You're a busy guy. But the reality is, I asked Trump on the air. I said, Fauci's a bad guy. He's evil. He's a murderer. You got to go after him. I don't care about the pardon. It's an auto pen. You got to go after the auto pen in court and break it. And you have nothing to lose. You already lose if you don't go after it. So why not try and get the auto pen thrown out as illegal? And he answered, and again, I'm assuming he was telling the truth. He answered, we are going after the auto pen. We will go after it. So I don't know if that's happening or not, but You just said that, you know, something about him committing fraud. So that wouldn't that make the pardon automatically null and void if there was some sort of lie and fraud involved in, you know, in why the pardon was issued? Wouldn't that also undo a pardon or no?
13: Well, potentially, you know, the auto pen and the preemptive

0: So if he goes after this, that removes that protection potentially against his family and himself and anybody else. If he doesn't, though, it essentially makes the executive branch akin to the mafia, because right. What happens then is every president from then on can just bring in criminals, let them do what they want, and then preemptively pardon them at the end of their term. So we really need to address this. It's one of the most critical issues before us. The other thing that we have to look at is if we want to go after Fauci, we're going to run into something that, you know, I know the president likes his mRNA, and it's something I disagree with him on.
1: Yeah.
0: Vehemently. Yeah, very much. Well, here's the problem. This origin story ties in with the vaccines. Now, I don't know if you saw this because it was buried. They buried this hard. But I testified at a roundtable hearing in Congress a few years ago. And I put my personal name on a document under penalty of perjury stating that I had verified these records. I have verified records showing that there was at least one soldier out of Fort Riley, Kansas, who received the Moderna COVID-19 vaccine on several occasions in the year 2014. When they created COVID, they also created the vaccines. So one of the things that you've got to recognize is if we go after this conspiracy, it's going to implicate the vaccines also. These were all created at the same time. This is a disaster. Mm-hmm. It's also, Wayne, and I don't know anybody else that wants to talk about this but me. I also
1: pointed out, and you.
0: You've always had more courage on this than about anybody I could find, honestly. And you were very outspoken on it. But one of the other things that we really need to be looking at, and it's surprising to me that the Republicans haven't latched onto this. So at the time that COVID was created and EcoHealth Alliance was involved, one of their partners was a group called Metabiota. Metabiota at that time, and they're listed in some papers, there's a lot of evidence that they were involved in the same project. At the time, one of the major owners of Metabiota was Rosemont Seneca, Hunter Biden's group.
1: Hunter Biden.
0: Hunter Biden may well have made money off of the creation of SARS-CoV-2.
1: There you go.
0: But here's the other problem. Metabiota was also, they were funded also, and we've got the paperwork on this. They got money from InQtel. Now, InQtel, this isn't conspiracy theory. I can show you the paperwork. InQtel is the investment firm of the CIA and the Defense Department. So we know, and it looks very much, and I can show you the paper trail. Wayne, you know, if I don't have paper trail, I don't say it.
1: Right.
0: I can show you the paper trail that indicates that Hunter Biden, the CIA, the Defense Department, and many others, including potentially even the Rockefeller Foundation, UC Davis, a bunch of these big universities, were all tied in and potentially making the money off of SARS-CoV-2. Nobody seems to want to talk to me about that in Congress.
1: Yeah, and I've written so many articles, Tom. I mean, like 50 of them, about the fact that this was all about money. I don't know anything about population control. Probably had a lot to do with it, too. But I only write about the money aspect. Every politician that supported the COVID vaccine and the lockdowns and the masks and the social distancing and fights for Dr. Fauci, if you did a forensic audit, they all made money. They all owned either shares or options in the big pharma companies that made money on all of this, or they have a wife who's on the board, or a brother who's on the board, or a son who's on the board, or a father who's on the board of any of these companies, Pfizer, Moderna, AstraZeneca, Johnson & Johnson. One of Trump's best friends in the world is Johnson, the owner of the Jets. They all were tied into making money. They needed the vaccine to be emergency approved, and they had to badmouth and poison and destroy and demonize ivermectin to get the vaccine approved. And ivermectin would have, almost nobody would have died, and it would have cost almost nothing, and there would have been no pandemic. It would have ended right away like it did in India, right? In India, they ended the pandemic in a matter of a week by handing out the government ivermectin and vitamin C and vitamin D and zinc to every single person. So this is the scandal of all scandals. They all got rich by making people not take the thing that would have made them well, and then making them take the thing that killed them. That's a massive scam. And then forcing people in the hospital. The number one protocol was remdesivir that killed everyone. everyone. Ivermectin doesn't kill anybody, as a matter of fact. So this

0: is a massive scandal. It's mass murder and it's crimes against humanity.
1: Yeah, it's 100% that. And it's one of the most substantial examples of a crime against humanity in human history. I would argue that collectively, between COVID and the vaccines and the ongoing deaths that we're going to see,
0: Joseph Mengele, right? Mengele, it's like Mengele.
1: We're going to eventually see the causality between the mRNA vaccines and cancer. I've got a 2006 yep. FDA document yep. that describes gene therapy drugs. And in that document, the FDA says, watch for long-term development of cancer after taking these things. They're right. very,
0: it's
1: very
0: happening.
1: Clear.
0: It's happening with the cancer happening. Epidemic. Right now, we've got a cancer epidemic. It seems like everyone and their grandmother has cancer. And it's not just cancer, as you know, Tom. It's turbo cancer. I must have five different friends, who in the last couple of years have gone to the doctor with what they thought was the flu. And the doctor did tests, and he said, you've got cancer all over your body, and they died in a week. I mean, how could, I've never heard of such a thing. Even all those years that I was, you know, railing against chemotherapy, which I think is the biggest, you know, ridiculous waste of money and fraud that doesn't help anybody and kills everyone and poisons their bodies and destroys their immune system. They're better off with vitamin C than chemotherapy. But all those years that I railed against chemo, at least people live for like 3 years with chemo and then they all died. Well, the chemo makers made $10 million for each person. But they did live 3 years. I've never seen people be diagnosed with cancer and die in a week, or one of my friends died in a day. They said, you got cancer, we gotta take you into emergency surgery right now. I was like, what? He thought he had the flu. They took him into emergency surgery that day, and they opened him up and they found cancer everywhere. They sewed him back up and he woke up in the hospital bed and they said, I'm sorry, we sewed you back up, there's nothing we can do for you, and he died that afternoon. He died in 24 hours from the time they told him he had cancer. Nobody's ever seen that in history, and he was a big liberal who took every vaccine known to man. So I guarantee you, all these people dropping dead on TV, there's also an epidemic of Lou Gehrig's disease, you know, ALS, totally vaccine-related.
1: Well, 100%. And, you know, we've talked about it. You can go back to when I did the roundtable with Senator Johnson. And I brought out the DMED data and we saw a 300% increase in miscarriages. And I talked about it. We talked about the explosion of cancer back then. And I noted because at the time, Dr. Ryan Cole was one of the first guys to actually be talking about the connection between these poisons and cancer. We knew it was happening. But now we're looking at using mRNA as a cure for cancer that it's causing. It's an absolute absurdity.
0: You know, wait. I got to say something before I forget. I just read that the government has approved the new flu vaccine with mRNA. Every innocent person that thinks they're getting a stupid little flu shot, which, by the way, I've also always argued is a complete waste of money and damages your immune system in a minor way compared to the COVID vaccine. But there's no reason why anyone ever had to take a flu shot, because everyone I know ever got sick with the flu, I said to them, by the way, did you take the flu shot? Every single person said yes. I've had the flu twice in my lifetime, and it was both times it was mild, and I've never taken a flu shot. I take vitamin C. It's a complete waste. It's a con. It's a scam by the government and the doctors and big pharma. They all get rich, and you're taking something you don't need, and it's bad for your body. But forget that. You don't die from it, or at least most people don't die from it. You're going to die if you take a flu shot with mRNA. There's a chance you're going to die. It's the same thing inside the flu shot as the COVID vaccine. Am I crazy or is that what's going on?
1: No, it's exactly, it's the same platform, it's the same stuff, same lipid nanoparticles, all the same problems. And let me tell you what, Wayne, because I do my homework, right? So I've looked at the phase 3 clinical study that the FDA used to approve this poison. And Wayne, do you know that they approved this poison on an expedited basis, which means they didn't do the studies?
0: Again.
1: And they just like COVID. And here's the deal. That phase 3 study that they used to approve this, they did not test in any way, shape, or form to see whether it prevents the transmission of the flu. They did not test in any way, shape, or form to see whether it reduces the severity of the flu. They
0: of course.
1: Literally... The only thing they tested for, this is not, it should be a joke. This should be funny, but it's actually serious.
0: It's
1: the only thing they tested for was whether there was an antibody response, which proves nothing, literally nothing. And in those tests, And the phase A, the class A group, one of the groups that was in that test had 5 deaths. The number of side effects that they were seeing was crazy on this. It was far more dangerous than the traditional flu shot.
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0: Wayne Alaroot for Zcha Genesis Medicine. 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

0: 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So, the flu shot, Tom, I'm going to give you a good one that you left out that you must know. But if you don't know, now you're going to know it. So I read the press release from, I think it's Moderna that was approved, right? It was Moderna's press release. It was just rejected by the government, and then it was turned around and they quickly accepted it. And they said the government has accepted it based on us doing two more years of trials, but you get to take it right now.
1: Yeah.
0: So now you think about that. Think about that. That's like saying you get to drive a car. We're not sure if it's going to work or it might drive you off a cliff and the brakes won't work and you're going to die. But we're going to do two more years of testing to see if it works, but you can have it right now. Would you want that car? Who would want that car? You'd be insane to want that car. This is insanity. If they need two more years of trials, Tom, then no one should be able to take it till those trials are in 2 years from now. This is crazy. They also admitted in the press release that it has many more side effects than any of the original flu vaccines in the past.
1: Yep.
0: Who would take this?
1: Well, I don't know, but it's also interesting that just prior to this, they also reinstated the flu vaccine mandate for the U.S. Navy. So new recruits and other people, you know, they're back to having to take the flu vaccine. Now, here's the question. Now, right now, this was only approved for 50-plus-year-olds, but how long before they move it to everyone else?
2: Are you talking about that?
1: Further, there's another big issue here, Wayne, that nobody's talking about. If you normally approve a new class of drugs, with which gene therapy, mRNA drugs are a new class of drugs. And by the way, for any moron out there that's going to try and tell me these aren't gene therapy drugs, you are literally injecting genetic material into your arm for a therapeutic purpose. Both Moderna and Pfizer in their SEC filings have admitted that these are gene therapy drugs. So anybody that wants to fact check me on that is a liar or a crook. There's no question about that.
0: Right.
1: But these gene therapy drugs, they've only been on the market for 6 years now. Normally, if you're going to introduce a new class of drugs, you have to do 10 to 20 years of study. The reason for that is you have delayed adverse events, right? Delayed onset events. So you can take these shots and maybe the cancer doesn't develop for 3 years. Develop for 5 years. The reason that they do long-term studies before they approve these things is because you can't just look at it for 6 months and know what's going to happen. You're putting new genetic material into your body. We now know there's a Yale study. There's a number of studies that have shown that this stuff is still in you for an extended period of time. We have no idea how long it stays in you, but we know that they were full of garbage when they said it's out in a few days. It's not. It stays there. It goes all over your body. It crosses the blood-brain barrier, which you mentioned, Lou Gehrig's disease and some of these other things. We know it affects the sheaths around your nerves and some of these other things. This creates a whole body inflammatory responses. The doctors looking at this that are actually honest, and thankfully we now have a few of them that are just appalled by what they're seeing, yet we continue to approve it despite the FDA's mission to essentially protect us from bad drugs. It's insane.
0: And by the way, let me mention this. I have a few friends who make the comment, and I'll never say their names. I don't want to embarrass them, but I think they're terribly wrong. I hope they're not wrong. I hope they're right, but I want to get your take because you are so close to seeing vaccine injuries. They say, Wayne, I'm okay because I took the Johnson & Johnson, and that's not mRNA. What's your response to that?
1: It's not, but I mean, listen, 100%. There were massive, massive issues. I mean, Johnson & Johnson isn't even selling it anymore.
0: Right. They were taken off the market.
1: Yeah, if it was safe, why aren't they selling it?
0: It caused seizures. It caused brain seizures. I know that. I know there were women who had brain seizures after taking Johnson & Johnson, three of them in Las Vegas. I remember the day I read the story was like right after it came out, and three women had massive brain seizures that were ruining their lives. It's truly incredible. Let me bring up a quote-unquote minor illness. When you and I talk about ALS, heart disease, strokes, blood clots, cancer, those are all life and death. They're going to kill you or they could kill you. Here's one that no one thinks of as a major, but it is major. Shingles and herpes. Yeah. Now, if you get shingles, I've never had them in my life. Knock on wood. Thank God. 65 years old. I've never had shingles. But I hear it's the single most painful thing anyone's ever experienced in their life. And they can't go to work for like 6 weeks. They can't even put clothes on. They can't let a piece of shirt touch it. The pain is so bad. Their entire life is interrupted by shingles. And the COVID vaccine absolutely encourages shingles and herpes attacks. It can ruin your life. You know, I'm a TV host. If I had shingles all over my face, my career would end. Just like that, everything's over. So that's not a minor thing either. And a friend of mine, my accountant at the time, was like a 28-year-old gal, and she took the COVID vaccine the minute it came out, and she literally wound up dead very quickly. First, she had a shingles attack, and then the shingles got in her eyes, and she went blind. The pain of the shingles in her eyes, and she went blind, and they put her in the hospital, and they put her in a coma to heal her body. When she came out of the coma, she was blind, and then over the next 2 years, all her organs failed, and she died. So when people try and tell me the COVID vaccine, oh, Wayne, it's not that bad. You know, even if you assume you and I are wrong, Tom, I've seen all the numbers, there's about 17 million dead around the world from the COVID vaccine, 17 million. Let's just take the VAERS number, which is about 40,000. Am I in the ballpark? It's about 40,000 dead admitted on VAERS. Hi, this is Wayne Allyn Root. 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

0: 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And now, here's Ron Garrett.
1: And welcome, everybody. I'm Ron Garrett. Thank you, Tammy. That's my sweetheart, Tammy, doing the opening, as she does each and every week. Welcome to Vegas Live Entertainment Radio. I'm your host, Ron Garrett. Join me and my celebrity guest co-host. There he is. The
2: Here
1: golden voice himself, Mr. Sonny Santino.
2: Here I am. See, I'm getting that voice like you have now.
1: Oh, you got to get it down here, man.
2: Yeah,
1: you know, you got to
2: get
1: do
2: it
1: that.
2: Down.
1: You got to get way, way down. You got to sound like who's Barry White. I always wanted to sound
2: Barry
1: you do
2: White.
1: Barry White, Sonny?
2: Yeah.
1: Hey, you're the best baby. I love you, baby. You're my baby. You're a baby, baby. Can you do Barry White?
3: Me?
1: Tommy,
3: yeah,
1: Tommy.
3: And baby.
1: Just, yeah, that's it.
3: Practice what you preach.
1: Tommy Bell, ladies and gentlemen, America's Hello. Best and favorite Diana Ross tribute artist. She's amazing. Also, the producer, media personality, and entrepreneur and student of marriage and family therapy, and the CEO of Platinum Air TV, one of the original members of the radio, this radio show back 7 years ago.
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1: She was on the. Are you on the first day? You were there the first day, I think.
5: Definitely in the beginning.
1: From the beginning. Tiffany T, everybody.
5: Thank you very much.
1: Nice round of applause for Tiffany T. So, Sonny, let's get everybody in the mood, okay?
2: Let's do it.